0: information now that Iran did try and attack two oil tankers in the Strait of Hormuz, causing damage to one of them, nearly missing the other, but perhaps causing a short spike in oil prices. In the meantime, President Trump has warned about a major series of attacks against Iran that could be coming. He also expressed frustration in negotiations with Iran, saying the leadership often says one thing and then ends up doing another. It's clear that tensions in the region are rising in anticipation of potential heavy strikes ahead.
1: Fox's Steve Harrigan in Tel Aviv. President Trump is threatening to move forward to create a new $2 billion fund for his allies if two U.S. senators continue to refuse to back his nominee for attorney general. Here's Fox's Jill Nato.
2: Republican Senators Tom Tillis and John Cornyn are protesting the nomination of Todd Blanche to be AG. It was Acting Attorney General Blanche who gave the order to create the Anti-Weaponization Fund to go to allies who the president says have been treated badly by the legal system, but the DOJ said that order was rescinded. Tillis and Cornyn want to make sure that fund isn't brought back to life, but President Trump said on Truth Social that's what he'll do if Blanche isn't confirmed by the Senate. Tillis posted on X, President Trump clearly intends to resurrect the payout pot for punks. In Washington, Jill Nato, Fox News.
1: A plane carrying sightseeing tourists has crashed in Peru, killing nearly 13 people on board. Authorities say that the plane went down in a nearby field shortly after takeoff. 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
3: Neil McDonough portrays Jesus. 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
6: Before Jesus, ordinary people did not have access to the throne room of God. 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And usually, especially if it was a sin offering, they'd go behind the veil of the temple into what was called the Holy of Holies, the sanctuary. And the priest would offer up a sacrifice on behalf of the people. It was the priest who was able to commune, but not after Jesus. After Jesus, remember on the cross, the veil was torn, and access to the throne room of God was open to all people of faith. The veil has been taken away, and everyone may have access to the throne room of Jesus. All may enter the Holy of Holies. All may come to God. All may come into His presence. What a privilege for those who are in Christ.
5: For more information on A Word from the Lord, visit awordfromthelord.org.
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0: talk live. 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The phone number is 603-283-6160. You can talk about pretty much whatever you'd like to within FCC guidelines. In the studio tonight, it's Stu,
1: Riley O'Bill,
2: and Angelo.
0: We were reading the story about WWE and stuff, or the $1.15
1: trillion
0: NDAA.
1: Trillion, huh?
0: Which,
1: that's a lot of money.
2: What's the debt clock at right now?
0: Not really sure.
1: It's over $39 trillion.
0: Why don't you check that out for us?
2: I'm doing it right now.
0: Democratic Minority Leader Chuckie Schumer called this a permission slip for the government's war on Iran. I don't think they need a permission slip.
1: They don't need a permission slip. They got their permission slip when they got Ukraine, and now Trump wants a permission slip for Iran. Every single so-called president has their favorite wars, it seems.
0: What's the number now?
2: $39 trillion. But we're halfway to 40. We're over halfway to 40.
1: Holy moly.
2: $39,623,000,000,000. And the other numbers just keep going up faster than I can read them.
1: Mm-hmm. Wow.
0: That's, you could buy some stuff with that, like a secret space program.
1: Yeah.
0: Anyway, continuing with this article from Al Jazeera, the NDAA is typically seen as a must-pass piece of legislation, but this year includes other contentious measures such as aid for Ukraine. The package also includes the Save America Act, a key priority of the president that would impose new restrictions on voting to counter what Trump has falsely portrayed as widespread fraud. Hang on now. There's a lot in that statement.
2: Yeah. I was about to say, like, pause. There's a lot of presumptive statements.
1: Bonnie and I talked about supposed voter fraud last week on the show. And, you know, at this point, it just seems like everyone's cheating at the highest levels.
2: Cheating at the highest levels the whole time.
0: Right.
2: It's getting so bad that you have no choice but to see it. Yeah, the cracks are too, the fissures are so wide that you can't help but see the cheating. The cheating has been going on forever. Even before the United States, the cheating has been going on.
0: Right, and Trump said they're going to cheat and they're going to steal it from me. So what? That means you didn't cheat hard enough, Trump. Right, so you didn't cheat good enough. So what does that mean? Like, you did cheat good enough this last time around, or...
2: The whole thing
0: is corrupt, and there's documented evidence that widespread corruption in the voting system is
2: I hate bringing sports ball analogies into everything, but that's just how that's the world I live in, so that's how I view the lens. Sports ball analogies. But it's like on the line, right? Up front, dude, every play you're holding. If you're not holding, you're not trying, dude. You know what I mean? It's you just don't get caught holding, don't get called for it. But you're doing it you are cheating every play. I cheated every play. Every play of college football, I'd grab that guy's shoulder pads on the inside and I would hang on for dear life.
0: Yeah, one of my favorite basketball teams to watch when I still watch basketball was the Celtics when they had Garnett and those guys. Man, they were just artists with the level of cheating they did. Jersey grabs without, like, they'd be so sly about it.
2: Yeah. Yeah. And then those guys are called great players.
0: Uh-huh.
2: Not cheaters, great players. It's only cheating when you get caught or if you're too egregious. If Barry Bonds hadn't taken so much HGH, he made his bones grow and grew a whole hat size as a 40-year-old man, which is why he got caught. Mm-hmm. The equipment manager snitched on him. He was like, hey, this is like... Grown men don't grow this fast. You shouldn't be growing at all. Yeah. That's why he got caught. But if he would have just kept it a little bit low key, a little bit more low key, all of those guys, the juicing era would have went down in the history books as the best era of baseball.
0: Yeah.
2: But they just took it too far.
0: Yep. That's where the article ends anyways.
2: Well, I think that's essentially that I get why Trump's upset is because they took it so far that the normie thinks that something's up, then yeah, maybe you cheated too much. Right? Like, hey, you got to keep why are you exposing the game? Isn't the whole point of this is just for us to have a show and make money? Now you got everybody questioning stuff? That's not good. That's not good for business.
1: Oh, no.
2: That's right? You need to, if you want to, these institutions want to keep getting money, can't do that if people don't trust them, right?
0: Yep.
2: So, I mean, I don't think the Save America Act is it going to fix everything? I don't know if it'd fix anything.
1: I think it's going to make the system pretend to do good things, but in reality, it's just going to put more money into someone else's pocket.
0: No, you could have, with the technology we have now, you could have a secure voting system on a blockchain.
1: You definitely could.
0: Where you could verify that your vote went the way you wanted it to, and nobody else could see your vote, so it could still be anonymous. And it would be extremely hard to vote fraudulently in a system like that. There's no reason they couldn't do it, except that, you know, the fraud is too profitable.
2: Why not? I bet New Hampshire is probably the only place we could try to even... You could get something like that passed here.
0: Yeah, maybe.
1: If you got the right people in power, sure.
2: Yeah, I think... But if it's going to happen in any state, we could pull it off in New Hampshire.
1: Yeah.
2: You could pull off a blockchain voting system in New Hampshire. If somebody built it out and like could, you know, prove it in front of Congress, it could be done. I don't think it would happen anywhere else, though. Like Stu said, the cheating's too profitable. But in New Hampshire, they get, what, $100 a year? You know what I mean? Which is the profit in yeah. cheating in state house.
1: The representatives aren't paid a lot here in New Hampshire. That's
2: not paid at all. They get a $100 gas stipend. And I think they get mileage reimbursement for going. So like the incentive to cheat, I think, is just not here.
1: Yeah.
2: As much as it could be in other places. Like New York. I think the incentive to cheat in a place like New York is astronomically high. There's too much clout, political clout in New York. Too many people.
0: Yep.
2: Like what, Mom Downey? You see Mom Downey being like, yeah, I'm going to arrest Netanyahu if he tries to visit New York City. I told NYPD to arrest
1: I heard BB. That story, and I also saw the outrage on some people, and some people are like, well, you know, you did arrest a foreign leader in a foreign land and bring him to the United States. So there's that.
2: Well, no, he would arrest him if he was in New York City. Like he wouldn't send cops to a different place.
1: Yeah, that's true. He wouldn't.
2: No, he was just saying like, if BB comes to NYC, we'll try to arrest him.
1: Yeah.
0: Do you think that would actually happen?
2: No, it's grandstanding. It's all grandstanding.
0: Yeah. That's much like a county sheriff saying he was going to arrest the feds in his county. That's not going to happen.
1: It's a show for the plebs, ladies and gentlemen.
2: Except for that one time that they did arrest those two ATF agents, or that one ATF agent.
0: Yeah, they're not going to go around and round up all of the federal agents, though. they are a permanent mainstay in every police department in America now. Anyways, let's see. Riley brought in some stuff.
1: I did.
0: U.S. accuses American of allegedly wiping his phone during a duress pass using a duress password during border search.
2: Stud? What?
0: Nice.
2: Yeah, I love it. That's awesome, dude. What do you mean?
1: You gotta wipe. Everyone should wipe their phones so the feds can't look at them.
0: Yeah, duress passwords are awesome. This story is at thecrunch.com. The U.S. Justice Department is prosecuting an American for allegedly providing U.S. border authorities with a passcode that wiped the contents of his phone, according to an indictment and media reports. This is thought to be the first known case in the United States where federal prosecutors have charged someone for the alleged destruction of data using a duress password built into a phone's software.
2: Did they have a warrant for that phone?
1: No.
2: You know what I mean? It wasn't under subpoena. There's no legal document saying that they had access. They had a rightful access to that data.
1: But for some reason, people think the border is different.
0: Yeah, Border Patrol, whether...
2: Yeah, but they're stopping an American.
0: Whether because of law or because of perception, they're above the law, if that makes sense. the Border Patrol does what they want. I don't know if it's because they're allowed to or because they think they're allowed to, but that's what they do.
2: Well, then they got what they deserved on that one, dude. That reminds me of a story. Somebody, they had this guy dead to rights with a computer, but the whole system was on the thumbstick on the USB drive. Mm-hmm. And this cop, like, unplugged it and plugged it back in, and it wiped all of the evidence they just collected from the guy, and they had to let him go.
0: Yeah, you can't. Because
2: somebody
0: was
2: stupid with IT.
0: Oh, yeah, man. Guy was using a Tails thumb drive.
2: Yeah.
0: You take that out, and you got to know how
2: to lost everything.
0: In. But anyways, according to The Guardian, which covered the story earlier this week, following the court's first hearing on Monday, Atlanta resident Samuel Tunick is fighting the charges. Tunick's attorneys said that it was unlawful for U.S. Customs and Border Protection to seize his phone as he arrived back in the U.S. last year, and that any evidence, including the alleged wiping of his phone, should be thrown out. The case centers on a feature included in Graphene OS, a custom Android operating system that runs in place of the software on most modern Google Pixel devices. Tunick's attorneys confirmed Graphene OS was running on his phone. The software feature allows the device owner to set a passcode that deliberately wipes the contents of that device if entered instead of the user's unlock passcode. Tunick's case also raises ongoing questions about what constitutional rights can be invoked at the border, which the U.S. government has long asserted is not U.S. soil until a person is authorized to enter.
1: Which is kind of silly.
0: Hold on. It's not U.S. soil until a person is authorized. So once they say I can go in, that is U.S. soil. So it's changing soil.
1: So what kind of soil is it?
0: One second, well, it's not U.S. soil. Sense.
2: So does that mean that?
0: And then they say you're okay to go in.
2: So
0: are
2: all the illegals that are saying America is Mexico, you know, that group of people that want to annex America back to Mexico? So are they not lying? Because they didn't get it. They didn't get authorized.
0: At no time is it Mexico. It's only ever no man's land or America.
2: Okay. Yeah, that's American-centric. Yeah, I can see that being the judge. Yeah, that makes sense.
0: Yeah.
2: Yeah, okay.
0: If anything, they'll go onto the Mexican side and say some of that is no man's land and then change it into America because they have the ability to magically change land from one thing to another. The government's indictment, which contains a typo, United States Code, accuses Tunick of allegedly providing a passcode to border agents that caused the phone to delete the digital contents prior to the device being seized. Tunick's attorneys filed a motion to suppress the evidence, claiming that the detention and the seizure were unlawful, which I'm pretty sure is true. They can't.
2: Well, did they find anything else? Is he charged with anything else?
0: No, I don't know. We'll find out in the article.
2: Like, if they pulled him over and he wiped his phone and they found like 30 kilos of cocaine welded into his truck, I can see like they're trying to add this as a charge. But if they're just trying to charge this guy for wiping his phone on him, just tricking them, and then they didn't find anything else on his person. That's crazy. That's ridiculous.
0: So far, it sounds like it's that.
1: That's what it seems like from what I read the article. It seems like this guy just wiped his phone and he's just charged with, you know, obstruction or something because he wiped his phone with a password.
2: But they didn't find him anything. There was no other crime being committed. So what are they obstructing him from? Like, what do they obstruct? Okay.
0: The motion said U.S. border authorities took Tunick into a secondary inspection at Atlanta's Hartsfield-Jackson Airport as he returned from overseas on January 24th, 2025.
2: So he flew into America.
0: Yeah.
2: Yep. Okay.
0: But that he was repeatedly denied access to an attorney and was not informed of his legal rights. Tunick's attorneys accused the government of demanding access to his phone under the pretext of searching for child exploitation imagery, but without providing evidence to justify its suspicion. His motion to suppress argued that the government was instead investigating him over his association with a long-running environmental movement called Defend the Atlanta Forest, which opposes the development of...
2: Oh, is this the Stop Cop City guys?
0: Of a sprawling training campus for law enforcement in Atlanta, dubbed Cop City.
2: Knew it.
0: Okay.
2: Yeah, no, this was targeted. This was obviously targeted.
1: It had to have been targeted for sure.
2: Yeah. Oh, boy. Yeah, this is...
0: The motion said that the border agents claimed they did not need a warrant to search Tunick's phone because he had not yet crossed the U.S. border. The U.S. government has long claimed it can search and seize people's devices without a search warrant or a court order until they are permitted entry to the United States. When Tunick provided his passcode and the authorities entered it, the screen went blank, flashed several times, and the phone appeared to restart. The authorities seized his phone anyway before telling him that he was free to go and could enter the United States. Prosecutors later charged Tunick under a federal statute that makes it unlawful to knowingly destroy or damage property to prevent authorities from seizing it. Tunick has pleaded not guilty.
1: I would plead not guilty too.
0: Matthew Dodge, an assistant federal public defender on Tunick's legal team, told TechCrunch that it was incredibly rare to see the federal statute used in an indictment.
2: No, they're trying to railroad this guy. That's all this is. It's he's a he's targeted for his involvement with stopping Cop City.
0: Pointing the finger at Cop City, and they don't like that.
2: Well, yeah. I'm pretty sure those guys are designated like terrorists. I think they're very close. They've been like they've been recorded.
0: It doesn't take much to get designated.
2: No, not anymore.
0: Domestic terrorist. Matthew Dodge, an assistant, I already read that part. Security experts also said they had not seen charges brought in this way before. Bill Buddington, a senior staff technologist at the Electronic Frontier Foundation, and Runa Sandvik, a digital security expert who works to protect at-risk people as the founder of security consultancy firm Granite, told TechCrunch that they had not seen similar cases involving the use of duress passwords. I have not seen this before, though I've discussed the potential scenario with activists and journalists over the years, said Sandvik. I think this case serves as a reminder that authorities may argue you knowingly destroyed data, so it's better to not have that data on you when you cross certain borders. With a little planning ahead of time, you can always download the data you need once you get to where you're going, said Sandvik. The Electronic Frontier Foundation has guidelines on how to protect your data and security at the U.S. border and explains what rights you have. The Atlanta federal court overseeing the case is expected to rule on Tunick's motion to suppress later this year. A Justice Department spokesperson declined to comment when reached by TechCrunch.
2: Yeah, I would decline to comment too. You know, how do you get out of being like, yeah, we're just railroading this guy? Not much else to talk about.
0: It sounds like they arrested this guy in January last year.
2: So they let him go, and now they're sending him an indictment?
1: Apparently.
2: It sounds like they took his phone and said, get out of here. And now they're like, oh, there's nothing on this phone.
1: We could indict this
2: guy. Let's go arrest this guy.
1: Yeah.
0: Yeah. Sounds like...
1: It's just the overreach of the state, and people seem to think that this is totally fine because, oh, you're going through a border. We got to make sure we're secure as a nation.
0: But it's okay because it's just that guy. They didn't come after me, so I'm not going to have a problem with this.
1: Yep. But no, it's the creep of authoritarianism, and people are all about it.
0: That's right. Rest assured, one day they will come after you, too.
1: Back the blue till it happens to you.
0: Mm-hmm. That's a good one. So, I don't know. I kind of want to talk about this thing, but I don't know a whole lot about it. I can only find one news story about this, and it's kind of weird. This news story is from December in 2015, and is accusing this guy of harassing a bunch of, like, a principal and some other people at a school. And he was like yelling some stuff about water causing cancer, right? So I listened to this podcast yesterday, I think, and it was the wife of this guy. She said that he tapped into what's called primary water, which exists pretty much everywhere. It's under the Earth's crust. It exists in gigantic pools of super pure clean water.
1: How did he tap into this water?
2: So like deeper than an aquifer?
0: Yeah, you got to go like at least 1,500 feet, I think. And so, but anyways, I was watching also a YouTube video about this this old dude. He was like the leading.
2: So he paid a drilling company to take.
0: No, I think he was involved in the drilling company. He was college trained for geological water stuff.
2: Right? Okay.
0: And he found this water, right? And they tested it. It was like super good for you. Perfect pH. The mineral content's like 1/3 of what you would find in like a really good clean spring.
1: Wow.
0: And it's just.
2: Wait, are the minerals not good for you?
0: A lot of them aren't.
2: Okay.
0: Like you can get too much copper or too much iron in your water. You know, like you can get too much of any one mineral.
2: Yeah.
0: So anyway, this stuff is apparently ideal for human consumption. And he wanted, he went to New York to talk to them about like a large program to tap into this stuff to supply the entire New York with this type of water, right? This primary water. Was, I don't know, at some point he got arrested and they've kind of just had him in prison for a long time and he's filing these complaints and they're posted online and they're interesting, the list of people that he's countersuing or trying to indict. It's like he's going after the CIA, a bunch of government officials.
1: And oh,
0: like,
1: man.
0: Yeah, stuff like that. So, anyway, the guy's name is Christopher. No, sorry. The guy's name is Joseph Gilberti. Joseph Gilberti. If you know anything about this guy as a listener, give us a call because I'm extremely curious about his case. Anyways, I'm also pretty curious about primary water.
2: Yeah, that's all super interesting, but you can. So if you Google primary water, what does that give you?
0: I'm not sure. There was a little bit about it on YouTube. This is, like I said, this kind of all came to me yesterday, my attention, so still kind of digging into things. If you know anything about this, though, give us a call. The phone number here is 603-283-6160. 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

0: News. I'm Carmen Roberts. Iran strikes first. It fired a drone attack at Kuwait today, hitting the U.S. ally after President Trump warned yesterday that he planned to intensify U.S. military strikes.
1: President Trump warned that a large wave of U.S. attacks could be ahead in the very near future against Iran. That wave could take several days and target electrical infrastructure inside Iran. It could begin as early as this weekend.
0: Fox's Steve Harrigan in Tel Aviv. Police in Twin Falls, Idaho say there are multiple fatalities from a shooting this afternoon at an in-and-out restaurant and that the shooter is also dead.
2: Don't worry, there may be an opening at Cracker Barrel, but Sly's not leaving us.
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2: I would choose the next CEO the same way that I would choose the next U.S. senator. 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
1: Riley O'Bell.
2: And Angelo.
0: So, last segment we talked about guy giving him a wipe code for his phone and being arrested for it at the border. Rough time.
2: No, at the border. He was in Atlanta at the airport.
0: Yeah, he was at the airport.
2: He was just trying to re-enter the country, quote unquote. Mm-hmm. When Atlanta's pretty deep behind the line that they consider soil, but so it was part of. They just magically transformed the Atlanta airport into no man's land?
1: Mm-hmm. Apparently.
2: And then it's America.
0: Yep. See, but this is the thing. Is it exists in multiple states at once, because for some people, that's America. But for people that just flew in from some other country, that's not America yet, until they change it into America by saying, you're free to enter America.
1: It's like a magic spell.
0: It is.
1: They just recite some magic words, and all of a sudden,
2: boom. If you never enter the country you flew into... Technically, like, if you didn't go through their airport security and you just flew back, did you ever actually leave America?
1: I don't know.
0: You would have to ask the holy priest of the Border,
2: Border Patrol agent.
1: The high priest of
2: the high
1: Border
2: priest
1: Patrol.
2: The TSA.
1: That's a cult, ladies and gentlemen. Statism is still a cult.
2: 5'3", super loud black woman. This is the priest of TSA. Super angry for no reason.
1: Oh, man.
2: Take your shoes off. Okay, I am. I am. I'm sorry.
1: Relax, lady. I'm taking my shoes off right now.
2: Man, I can't. When's the last time you flew, Stu? I just can't believe it's such a ridiculous thing to go through. I don't know why people do it. I would rather drive anymore. Just a TSA charade is the most annoying thing on the planet.
0: Yeah, I think it was somewhere around 2015, and I hear it's gotten worse since then.
1: Wow, that's a long time.
0: I think that's the only time I've flown post-9/11. I flew some pre-9/11, and it was
2: probably not too bad.
0: That was a good time. Like, one time I walked through the metal detector, and I had this I had this Possibles bag, which is just a leather pouch sewn together out of just rough flaps of leather, right? It's a survival pouch. Anyways, I had that with like a bunch of things in there. One of those things was a file. And now you'd probably get arrested for even thinking about bringing a file through an airport. But then they were just like, oh, you can't have this on the plane. I'm so sorry. You'll have to leave it here. Like, no big deal. And then they let me go.
1: Yeah, they talk down to you. They treat you like scum.
0: Yeah. Now you got to take... Everybody has to take
2: their
0: shoes off.
2: They're government workers and you're the problem because you want to fly.
1: Yeah.
0: Take your shoes off. You want to get on the plane? Take your shoes off.
2: Take your shoes off. Your belt.
0: Mm-hmm.
2: Sweatshirt off.
0: Go through this thing. We're just going to blast x-rays at you. We're going to be able to see exactly what you look like with no clothes on. And
2: then we'll still touch you.
0: And the health consequence. Yeah, who cares?
1: Yep.
2: I wonder if that's a thing. I've read like frequent flyers... Or, like, pilots take, like, more damage because they're in the air longer. Like, they age faster. I wonder if that also includes, like, just regular frequent flyers as well. And if the constant x-rays have anything to do with that.
0: Well, I'm sure with I've heard, anyways, these new x-ray booths are very damaging to your DNA structures.
2: They're really fast. I mean, it's just like a whoop whoop. Which probably means that would make sense that it's worse for you because it just has to hit you with so much.
0: When you go to the dentist and they x-ray your teeth, they go behind the wall before
2: they
0: push the button.
2: The lead apron and everything.
0: They give you a heavy lead apron and they go behind a wall before they push the button. It's probably not safe to be exposed to more than maybe a couple of times in your life, I'm guessing.
2: It's even those TSA agents who just hit the button every time. Well, yeah. They're kind of behind a panel too, aren't they? Don't they have like a little box they sit in?
0: The thing's in an enclosed booth, so it's probably kind of like a microwave oven where it, you know, self-contains.
2: Yeah.
0: So.
2: There's a door, though. It's open.
0: Yeah, I don't know how fast those things dissipate. And
2: the actual I'm not inside them.
0: Maybe. Maybe the TSA people are, you know,
2: frying themselves.
0: Growing massive brain tumors. You'd probably never know the difference.
2: Maybe that's why they're so angry.
1: The people of Avogadro
2: has got a brain tumor pressing against it.
1: Yeah,
0: could very well be.
2: And that's why they're so upset with themselves. I don't know. I don't know if they're upset with me or themselves. I think it's a little bit of both. Because it's just really some of those TSA agents. They're like, they look like they're one bad day away from taking a header off a bridge. And they treat you like it too. They really let you know you're the scum of the earth. Like Riley said, they really do get talked down to. And I love the stories and the stories, but the studies where the TSA never finds any of the guns or drugs that are specifically tried, like people try to smuggle in for tests.
1: Oh no, they never find them. But no, you know,
2: no, but your granddad's pocket knife you suddenly have to throw away,
1: and your bottle of lotion you got to throw away.
2: But don't worry, you can buy a duty-free version for $18 on the other side of TSA.
1: Yep.
2: Right? It doesn't make any sense. And if you buy it on the other side of TSA, suddenly the container's all right. You can buy a big thing of lotion on the other side of this booth at a astronomical markup.
0: Mm-hmm.
2: But on this side, it's a weapon. Yeah. And you can be charged for bringing it past this booth.
0: Yeah, the whole thing is ridiculous. I absolutely can't stand it and would also rather just drive.
2: Okay. Yeah, driving's where it's at.
1: I could say that I would rather drive, but it's a little harder for me.
2: Yeah.
0: Yeah.
1: I mean, I could take Greyhound, but I don't really want to be by myself on a Greyhound.
2: No, you don't, bro. No, you don't. I had to do it 3 months ago, 2 months ago, and no, you don't. I can see, and it was the worst experience of my life.
0: It might be a little better if you couldn't see. I would think.
2: I don't know, dude. I
1: wouldn't take the risk as a disabled person to do that.
0: Hmm.
2: I mean, I definitely rode with some disabled people, but they could see.
0: It was
2: 90 hours. I had to get home. I had to get back to Oregon for an emergency, and my all my paperwork still like there. And the only option I had that, you know, was a Greyhound. And it was just like, well, I got to get back to my family. So 90 hours on a Greyhound. Here we go. Nonstop. Key, New Hampshire to Mount Shasta, California. Worst experience of my life, dude. It was like 5-6 straight days on the bus.
0: Hmm.
2: Every state. Went through New York City. Had to transfer in Manhattan at Union Station, get on another bus, went through Philadelphia, Pittsburgh, spent like 5 hours at 2 a.m. in Pittsburgh at it like for an exchange, which was awful experience. Downtown Pittsburgh at 2 a.m. Don't recommend it. Especially with limited like cell phone battery and like a place to be. The bus was awful. I wouldn't wish that on my worst enemy.
1: I'd rather deal with the TSA as terrible as it is. I'd rather deal with the TSA and fly across the country than deal with Greyhound, it sounds like.
2: Well, and the bus stations are just so, not well kept. And the people that use Greyhound are just, for lack of a better term, like the dregs of society. So, like, the people you're dealing with are already, like, bottom of the barrel folks, and then all of the train stations are in the worst parts of all of these cities, so that just attracts even more of those kinds of folks to sit around it at night because it's like the open building, you know, so the transients just hang out where they can charge their phone and whatever.
0: Mm-hmm.
2: So you're forced to deal with them, and some of these places are like outside only, no bathroom, you'll be there for like 3 hours. It's not even like they're not like even indoor bus stops. It's just like a spot that the Greyhound stops at.
0: And you like have to sit there.
2: Dude, it was wild. I had one woman got on and she has this CD player and she has her headphones and she's sitting next to this guy that was actually rocking all the way from Massachusetts to Vancouver. So I ended up talking with him later in the trip, but this is earlier on. This woman gets on the bus with headphones and a CD player, and she's looks and he's talking to this guy, and I can hear them because they're in the seat behind me. And the lady's going, man, all these people are so rude. They don't understand what their phones do to me. They make the voices go crazy. All these phones, everybody has their phones. So rude, rude, rude, rude. It's a good thing I have this CD player. This is the only thing that's going to save you guys. Because if I had to sit here and I didn't have this and I had to listen to all the voices screaming at me because of your phones... And the guy was like, what about, like, everybody uses headphones? Just like, no, it's the signal. It messes with me. And I was like, oh, that's okay.
1: She's
2: nuts, actually nuts. Like, she's actually nuts.
1: And that's just schizophrenic. Oh, come on, Angelo. She's not paranoid.
2: I don't know. That was just, I was like, that solidified to me. It was like, oh, I'm on a Greyhound. I really am on a Greyhound, you know?
1: I thought Greyhound was like a private company and they could have well-maintained bus stops.
2: No, they like sold out to Flixbus, and Flixbus is like a European company that isn't that great either.
1: Okay.
2: And Flixbus also bought Amtrak. So some of the ones that share a train station, bus station are way better.
1: Yeah.
2: Because like rich people buy like the sleeper cars because they like to, you know, do the sightseeing train rides. So those places have better amenities if it's like a train / bus stop. But if it's just like a bus place, it's trash. Trash. The bathrooms are horrific. You have only Coke product vending machines. I don't know if they have like a deal with Coke or something, but it's only, you can only like find Dasani. You can only buy Dasani water in any of these bus stations.
1: Wow.
2: It's just, yeah, awful. Especially when they stop it like on the toll roads. And it's not like an actual like rest area, and you can't get anything. It's the worst experience of my life. If you have to do it, don't. I should have just stayed home. She died anyways. I didn't miss anything.
1: Yeah.
0: Yeah. Okay. I'll keep that in mind next time I'm thinking about taking a Greyhound somewhere.
2: I mean, an experience. I think, I wouldn't call myself a better man for it. But I experienced it.
0: Yeah.
1: Pretty much sure. Experienced it, so we don't have to.
0: Yeah. Hopefully you learn something from it. That's when you can
2: go to work. I learned to go to work. That's what it taught me, dude. Is wake up, go to work every day.
0: That's a valuable lesson.
2: Make that money. Don't put yourself in a position like that again.
0: Yeah.
2: Cause that was awful.
0: I bet.
2: Awful. And I'm already like a huge, right? I don't fit on anything. So I'm trying to squeeze myself into the Greyhound seats.
0: Oh yeah.
2: And like trying to sleep on the bus, dude. I fell out of the chair like 3 or 4 times.
0: I did take a bus from Salt Lake to Wendover. They call it the fun bus. They just take you out of the casinos and then give you a ride back. But, yeah, those aren't very comfortable or roomy seats.
2: No, dude, they're not. They're not at all. And I fell out of the seat like 3 or 4 times. Like I'd fall asleep. Like I'd just be so tired. Cause you don't really sleep on those things. Cause you kind of have to like keep the, you know, you gotta be able to wake up and fight for your life any second. Cause it's a Greyhound.
0: Mm-hmm.
2: So you don't really like fall asleep, but you just get, I got so tired that I would be like leaning on the chair with my, like in front of me. And the person in front of me is like horribly upset because there's this huge guy like almost on top of them leaning forward. Yep. And next thing you know, I'm like on the ground in the aisle, fell out of the seat, fell asleep, fell out.
1: Oh man.
2: I didn't fit anyway. So it was really easy for me to just like spill out of the thing. Yeah, it was such a bad, it was almost traumatic, dude. It was almost like a traumatic experience for me.
0: Oh geez. That sounds horrible.
2: Yeah, it wasn't great.
0: I got this story here from Entrepreneur Business News. A Florida pastor is suing OpenAI, claiming ChatGPT gave him extremely dangerous medical advice. Scott Winters turned to ChatGPT to explain his dizzy spells that once forced the Florida pastor to stop mid-sermon. Over time, the chatbot stopped recommending he see a doctor and instead told him his symptoms were not something dangerous, even telling him to trust that God did not design your body to endlessly fail. Winter spent weeks stuck in a recliner before he was hospitalized in July 2025 with life-threatening pulmonary embolism, the New York Times reports.
2: I hate this.
0: He's now suing OpenAI and CEO Sam Altman in San Francisco Superior Court, accusing the company of negligence and the unauthorized practice of medicine. It was reportedly the first lawsuit claiming a chatbot's health advice directly harmed someone seeking medical guidance. The case lands just as OpenAI pushes deeper into health tools like ChatGPT Health. An AI spokesman said that chatbot isn't intended for diagnosis or treatment, but that the company takes health-related safety seriously. As AI increasingly stands in for medical advice, especially for people who can't easily see a doctor, the case raises real questions about who's liable when that advice goes wrong.
2: You? I don't know. You trusted a robot, dummy.
1: Yeah, you shouldn't be trusting AI to get medical
2: I mean, that's
1: advice.
2: Like an appeal to authority to begin with.
1: Yeah.
2: But, like, you trusted a robot, dummy. I don't know. Like, if you feel like you need to talk to a doctor, maybe you should. He's a Florida guy. I mean, no, there's no lack of hospital in Florida for a pastor.
0: Yep.
2: If you need a doctor, go see one. I wouldn't trust. It was like, dude, does no one else remember the memes when it was like, oh, Googled my symptoms, guess I have 4 hours to live. You know, because every time you looked up like what you were feeling, it just said, oh, you have cancer.
1: Yep.
2: Everything was cancer. This is ridiculous. it sounds like dude deserved it. In some round, weird way. I mean, I wouldn't. Sorry, he's sick. But you did it to yourself,
1: don't do
2: bro.
1: Dumb things and trust AI. Like, I get it. We want to use AI for fun things or things like maybe I could ask it about my medical stuff, but don't rely on it. It's not.
2: Yeah, that's a reliant thing. If you know,
0: people would get a second opinion so after going to a real doctor. You wouldn't get a second opinion after asking a internet robot.
2: Well, and the fact that it invokes the, you know, his religious side or like his religious aspect, it sounds like the chatbot.

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1: Oh, I know. Boy, oh boy, or barely awake, paddle to the metal. Oh, man, I should do this for a living.
0: It feels good to be Boatu. It feels good to Geico.
2: Doctor, 500th? Is it the 501st time? Are they liable? I think this guy's just...
3: Yeah, it does sound... Sound like it told him to see a doctor at first.
2: Yeah, okay. Well, that's his fault. Because you just kept asking until you coaxed the answer you wanted out of it, and now you're suing them because you followed the answer that you coaxed out of the AI.
3: Yeah. Yeah, that's stupid.
2: Did his book not sell well?
4: Must have not sold well.
3: His congregation
2: didn't support him enough.
3: Was dwindling.
2: All for the grift. That sounds grifty.
4: Yep.
2: Yeah. Womp womp. Sounds like your fault, dude.
3: Yeah.
4: You deserve what you get, man.
2: That's like Tide Pod level stupidity.
3: I wonder, I don't know. Conspiracy mind says...
2: You did this on purpose?
3: Yeah, I wonder if this is a setup so they have a softball case for the first time somebody tries to sue over this instead of something that's, you know, far more egregious.
2: What would be far more egregious than listening to the robot over a doctor? The doctor listening to the robot? At that point, it's the doctor's still liable, right? He's the one who made the medical decision as the licensed practitioner. Like, ChatGPT can never get a medical license.
3: Yeah. Yeah, it's true. But had the thing not told him to go to the doctor first, or, you know what I mean, or had the symptoms been something more obviously life-threatening, something like that, and then the chatbot's like, nah, don't worry about it. If it were a much more clear-cut case, then the chatbot told you to go to the doctor and you told it you didn't want to, and so it agreed with you.
2: You know? Yeah, that sounds like it sounds like they did their job.
3: Yeah, so I don't know. Maybe that was a setup, but...
4: You get what you deserved.
2: Yeah, or either a softball case or he's just trying to make a quick buck.
4: Yeah, next time don't do dumb things.
2: Tough. Tough.
3: Humans are good at doing dumb things.
4: I know.
2: Yeah. And they're very sue happy.
4: Oh, yeah.
2: It feels like. I feel like people get sued now more than ever. But that's also like the, maybe it's part of the death of the American dream. Like a lot of people are being like, the only way I'm ever going to get out of this is if I sue somebody or win big gambling. So everyone's always trying to look for that payday to elevate themselves. Because like anymore, these big companies, if you have like half a case, they'll just settle out of court because they don't want to pay their lawyers all these exorbitant fees and drag it out forever, right? And they'll just settle and you walk away with a smooth $50,000, $60,000 and sign an NDA and they don't have to worry about taking it to court. And I think a lot of people have figured that out and bank on that. I've met some guys have like 8 or 9 active lawsuits against people because they're just suing everybody.
4: Oh, man.
2: Even people, some people in the movement, too. It's just like they're sue happy. And it's like that's how they made their money was just suing a bunch of private corporations. I understand suing the government for violating your rights because that's like something for everybody. But just being sue happy, you know, you have 8 open lawsuits against different people for different things.
3: Yeah, I've known you know, like that. I've known people that make an income out of lawsuits. It's despicable.
2: And they're not even lawyers.
3: Yeah. They're just people that have figured out how to get money without having to do anything honest in exchange.
4: It's kind of sad that someone would spend their life just being so happy just to earn a buck.
2: Hey, so for some people, dude, working just isn't their thing, man. You know, that job, you go waking up every day working for the man. It just doesn't vibe with me, dude. So
4: I get it.
2: I think I'm just going to sue this guy by fake slipping on the ground.
4: I've had the corporate job myself, and I get it, but you got to be...
3: You don't have to do the job. It just means you don't have groceries.
4: Yeah.
3: It's fine.
2: If they wouldn't make it illegal to, like... be self-sufficient off the land, though. I feel like a lot of these homeless people get caught in a spiral where it's like they can't use any of the resources that they're standing.

0: on, because then they'll get arrested for like destruction of government property.
1: Yeah, it is kind of a, it's kind of a mess. I mean, it's, that's kind of the, you know, it's the exact same thing on a smaller level, right? If you want to be, if you choose that you don't want to do the job and you're willing to deal with the consequence of being homeless, your options are not very good, because the people who own the land that you want to be homeless on are going to have a problem with it. I got a story.
0: Yeah, but when the government owns the land you're trying to be on, that's, they shouldn't own it. The government, you know what I mean? Like, that shouldn't be owned by the the government shouldn't be allowed to own land like they do. Like, 1 out of 2 acres out west is owned by the feds.
1: Oh yeah.
0: So like, that's 50% of the land out there that somebody want. You know, they could just wander if nobody owned it, and you know, pick berries and eat fruits off trees. Like, there's nothing. I wouldn't. You know, you should be allowed to be a communist. So if you want
1: out west on the Bureau of Land Management land, federal government owned land, you can actually, for the time being, kind of roam free on it. There.
0: Well, if there's access, a lot of it's like landlocked anymore.
2: Yeah.
0: And they just, there's a huge thing in Montana. We can talk about it after the break, where they're making corner crossing illegal.
1: Yep. Give us a call, 603-283-6160. 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
1: Riley O'Bill,
2: and Angelo.
0: So,
1: what do you want to talk about?
0: I don't know. What do you guys want to talk about? It's Lindsey Graham died.
2: Oh yeah, did you guys talk about this yet, Riley?
1: I didn't talk about it, so we could definitely talk about it.
2: Yeah, Lindsey Graham dies after visiting a Ukrainian drone facility like a day after.
0: Mm-hmm.
1: I know, it's pretty wild.
2: You think Russia did something to him?
1: It wouldn't surprise me.
2: Or is that just like a...
1: Or Ukraine did something to him.
0: I don't know.
2: No, Lindsey loved it. I mean, what U.S. senator's going to... He loved it, bro. Missiles, bombs.
0: Oh, yeah.
2: And whatever was sent to go kill people on his behalf, dude, he's sitting there autographing... Hellfire missiles that are gonna, getting launched into orphanages, dude. That guy lived and breathed dead bodies that he didn't actually have to kill himself.
1: He deserves to die.
0: Yeah.
1: He deserves to be absolutely dead.
2: Oh, well, his heart blew up, so, yeah, he's dead.
1: Couldn't have happened to a better person.
2: Yeah. So, the closeted, I don't even want to, that's speculation. Yep. Don't quote me, but Lindsey Graham was definitely gay.
0: I have a speculation.
2: Log cabin Republican.
0: A speculation article here.
2: They just threw too many twinks at him and it blew his heart up and they had to fly him back and lie about it or what?
0: This is, I found this story at Activist Post. It's from an apparently anonymous author. It comes from State of the Nation, submitted by a veteran intelligence and analyst and former U.S. military officer.
2: Reputable news source.
1: Activist Post is pretty good.
0: Did the
2: anonymous ex-fed.
1: Yeah.
0: Did the Zionist state of Israel just assassinate Graham?
2: No. This is an angle I did not see coming. Okay.
0: As a casus belli to start full-scale World War III against Russia.
2: So wait, you're saying the Israelis are trying to killing Lindsey Graham?
1: Of course, they got to create a false flag to get Americans.
2: No way,
1: war.
2: That's so
0: speculative
2: deep.
0: Article.
2: I got to meet this guy. That's like, yeah, I've heard a lot of like anti-Semitic conspiracies being thrown around lately, especially in regards to, Charlie Kirk and NDAA or whatever, the merging of the militaries and. But this is like almost too much for me, man. That's really out there. I didn't even think about that.
0: Yeah, I considered not reading this, but I think I'm going to.
2: No, do it.
0: Of course, we know that whoever Alex Jones targets as the culprit is not the real perpetrator. However, such a quick accusation seeds the entire alternative media with the transparent falsehood, which is then viralized across cyberspace before the truth comes out. Let's face it, the only rogue nation and terrorist state on Earth that would ever have... that would have ever whacked Graham is Israel, and Mossad has the necessary close proximity to him to commit the murder as no other intelligence agency or secret service on the planet, and that includes the bungling CIA.
2: Well, they do have the heart attack guns, a real thing.
0: This says, key point, in the twisted universe of militant Zionism, everyone, friend and foe alike, is considered totally expendable in the interest of advancing the cataclysmic Greater Israel project. Hence, Lindsey Graham was nothing but a dispensable pawn on the global geopolitical chessboard to be taken out whenever it served the purposes of the Khazarian mafia in Tel Aviv. Jeez.
2: bro. Okay, go on.
0: Is this how the Trump shock and awe ends? Perhaps the Netanyahu junta really thought they could get away with this assassination because they would have a high level of plausibility deniability, especially in the light of headlines like this one. I think that was miswritten. The top neocon Zionist warmonger and Israel firster in the U.S. Senate is dead. Then there's this AlexJonesLive.com headline on the very same day that shifts the spotlight onto Iran, which also serves Israel's interest to provide the Trump administration with a huge pretext to obliterate the Islamic Republic of Iran, as Trump himself has repeatedly promised to do.
2: I don't know. He's referencing an Alex Jones article. What was the front? What did Alex Jones talk about? I mean, I don't. What did he talk about instead of Lindsey Graham dying?
0: Sounds like
2: this sounds like a call out to something that I don't have context. I don't know if he's right or wrong. But just being,
0: I'm inferring from this that Alex Jones must have insinuated
2: that Iran did it or Russia did it.
0: Yeah, that Russia did it.
1: Huh. Interesting.
2: I mean, it could have been like Putin could have called Trump. I'm stealing this from Tim Dillon. Putin could have called Trump and just been like, hey, give me one. I need something, man. We gotta hype up the masses over here. And Trump was like, I'll give you Lindsey. You can have Lindsey. He can go. he's run his race. You know, like almost like a mob kind of thing. You know, like he's gotta check in, and you know, Lindsey's a made guy. They gotta make sure it's all right. So Putin called Donald and was just like, hey, I think it's time for us to handle Lindsey. And Trump was like, you know what? I'm going to let you have this one. Yeah. I remember what he said about me in 2016. It's going to break my heart. Make it fast.
1: Yeah. Trump would do something like that.
0: One thing is for sure, such a high-profile assassination of a rabidly Russophobic warmonger and anti-Persian terrorist, hardcore Zionist and MEGA advocate will not go unanswered, as it will not go unsolved by the super sleuths across cyberspace. Clearly, this brazen killing has all the same hallmarks of the assassination of the Archduke Franz Ferdinand, which was used to trigger World War I by the very same Khazari-Kabal tribe.
2: That's true. I could see that. But I just feel like the Americans, most Americans you talk to, hate Lindsey Graham so much that I don't think they're going to go to war over, even if Russia did get framed. It's like, you went over there to look at a drone factory.
1: Yeah. I don't think Lindsey Graham was popular enough.
2: Lindsey Graham put himself into an active war zone to go to look at a drone factory and then got killed by the people they were fighting.
0: Just because Lindsey Graham is not popular with conservatives and libertarians doesn't mean that.
2: Or liberals. So that means he's not popular with anybody. They just said the three groups of people.
0: Look, who's... If Charles Manson were assassinated by some other country's leaders, then the Americans would demand to go to war.
2: I don't think so. I don't think the Gen Z kids would go to war for Lindsey Graham.
0: Maybe not.
2: They'd have to drive. Well, who's going to do the shooting?
0: Nobody's listening to the Gen Z kids.
2: Mm-mm. They'd have to draft them.
1: Yeah.
2: They'd have to force them. Nobody's going to go sign up for funsies.
1: That's why they're doing a mandatory draft.
0: That's true. Well, fighting a war.
2: Gen Z is not going to go die for Lindsey Graham.
0: Fighting a war with bodies is becoming increasingly difficult in this world.
2: Yeah. Nobody wants to be the body. Everybody wants to do it's the Call of Duty syndrome.
0: Yeah, fly the drone in and blow things up.
2: Yeah, they don't want to actually get shot at. That's scary.
0: Mm-hmm.
2: But, you know, if it looks like video game,
1: they're all about it. Yep.
0: Well, we're going to go to the phones. We have an anonymous caller on the line. Anonymous caller, you're on Free Talk Live. What's on your mind?
3: Hey, I wanted to talk about the Zionists and the MAGA party.
0: Zionist?
3: Yes.
0: Okay. Go ahead.
3: I just believe there's a good...
4: LRN.FM.
0: Yeah, you can't say that kind of stuff on the radio. You've been dumped and nobody's going to hear that, so. I don't know. Try again later, I guess.
1: Tomorrow.
0: That was a lame attempt, man.
1: Yep.
0: Pretty sure you could have devised something better than that.
2: Dude's probably a Zionist. It's just mad.
0: Yeah.
2: How dare you talk about my Greater Israel project?
1: I know, right?
2: That's only for us to discuss Goy. Okay, then maybe that one was a little bit too far, but you know, you get the point.
0: Yeah, I don't know. I don't know if you're allowed to say that stuff anymore or if that's just coming up soon, but pretty sure that they're gonna curb that kind of speech coming up.
2: Oh, what? Yeah. Well,
1: Israel speech. It makes sense they would.
0: Yeah.
2: Because I feel like it almost
0: the Shemites, you know.
2: Well, it fuels it's like
0: the tribe of Shem.
2: It's the same thing with the racism. The more you can fuel it, the more you can point at it. Does that make sense?
0: Uh-huh.
2: So it's like maybe they'll start curbing it, but I think it's right now it's great fuel for the fire to justify, I guess, some kind of hammer coming down.
0: Does seem that way, doesn't it? Seems like it's being encouraged where they're like, don't do this.
2: Please, yeah, but we're
0: please do it.
2: Yeah.
0: Yeah. It's gotten weird.
2: Yeah, that is really weird. But I wouldn't put it past them. I mean, these people are playing 200 year long games. I'm not just Jews, but like these bigger, richer families, period, the Rockefellers. People, all those types, you know, it's not a 20-year game. It's a 300-year long game. And they're trying to use their families as chess pieces. So, I mean, they're looking way farther into the future than, I mean, even you or I. So I don't put it past them to be encouraging this so they have an excuse to bring the hammer down on you for all kinds of speech. And they'll lump in the anti-Semitism with Antifa and communist rhetoric, and everybody will just eat it up. And the flock cameras will tell you when to go to work and what time to go to the bathroom. Cameras.
1: Then you have to install the government app on your phone.
2: Just to make sure you don't say something.
1: Yep.
2: Against the government, since it seems that we're merging ours with Israel. So I guess at some point they're just going to be one and the same.
1: It'll be interesting to see what happens in 2028. If the left take over, are they going to continue Israel merging, or are they going to do something different? I don't know.
2: Well, I think it's the, a lot of New York Jews are Democrats, and they're kind of really freaking out about watching the Democratic Party support, you know, they supported people like Mamdani, and then he turns around and talks the way he does. So I don't know what it's going to look like in 2028. It almost feels like the Democratic Party's at like a fracture point, but so is the right. It feels like they're also at the same time kind of fracturing. Like the base is, there's like a rearranging of parties and values, and the mix of AI and young people. I think a lot of stuff is just up in the air. And I think even the most seasoned analysts, they have no clue what's about to happen in 2028. I don't think anybody has a clue what's about to happen right now with the midterms.
1: I don't think anyone knows either. We can speculate, but
0: I think someone knows.
1: The people that are paying to win.
0: Yeah.
1: Yeah.
0: The people that have cheated the best.
1: Cheat hard and prosper, I guess.
0: You guys want to do a crypto story?
2: Sure.
1: Why not?
0: New Hampshire Council rejects $100 million backed Bitcoin, $100 million Bitcoin backed bond.
2: You got it.
0: That was a weird, that tongue twister of a headline. New Hampshire Council rejects $100 million Bitcoin backed bond. There, I said it.
1: Huh.
0: New Hampshire's Executive Council. What is the Executive Council?
1: It's the council that the governor has.
2: Oh, the executives, dude. Duh. Oh, no. Okay, go ahead, Riley.
1: Gets to vote on the budget, I think, if I remember correctly.
2: So wait, the House doesn't vote on the budget here?
1: No, I think it's the Executive Council.
2: Oh, that almost makes it sound like it's a horse and pony show.
1: Yeah.
2: You guys don't even get to dictate where the money goes?
0: Yeah, this sounds...
2: What? Hold on. This is making me what? So how much power does the House... What? What's the whole point of... okay, whatever. I guess there's other things you can do with it, but... I think I thought okay. dictating have, where the money goes is like the...
0: They just have all the power over New Hampshire, that's all.
2: Oh, sick, great, wonderful.
0: Okay, anyways. New Hampshire's executive council voted 3-2 to reject a proposed $100 million Bitcoin-backed municipal bond, shelving what supporters said would have been the world's first such issuance, despite arguments that it posed no risk to taxpayers. The New Hampshire Executive Council rejected a plan on Wednesday to authorize...
2: But 3-2?
0: Yeah.
2: I mean, that's close. That's like...
1: I know, that's a really close.
2: You just got to get one more boomer to kick the bucket replacing, dude, and then you got it.
1: Yeah.
0: Let's see, killing a proposal that state officials had cast as a first-in-the-nation bid to draw digital finance to the Granite State. The New Hampshire councilors voted 3-2 against it, according to reporting from the Boston Globe. The New Hampshire Business Finance Authority and Governor Kelly Ayotte had promoted the bond as groundbreaking and historic. The deal would have stood as the world's first Bitcoin-backed municipal bond. The plan had cleared Moody's ratings and reached the executive council for its final vote before issuance. The council did not share that enthusiasm. Karen Leot Hill, the lone Democrat, framed her opposition as caution rather than hostility. "I'm not opposed to Bitcoin or cryptocurrency in general," she told the Boston Globe, "but I do think that we are being asked as a state to lend a kind of legitimacy to a financial transaction which is from an emerging asset class that has been shown to be very volatile."
2: Oh, so we could be at the forefront of something, but we're too scared.
1: Yep, pretty much.
2: We could be awesome. We could go down in the history books as the coolest overlords of New Hampshire ever.
1: We could be the most forward-looking state, but no. We have to reject forward-looking. We have to reject Bitcoin because it's too volatile.
0: James Key Wallace, executive director of the Business Finance Authority, disputed the framing. "The only quibble I would have is I wouldn't call them emerging, he said. "They've emerged. They're here." Key Wallace stressed that the bond carried zero risk for New Hampshire taxpayers. The loan agreement would create a conduit between private investors and a private borrower with cryptocurrency as collateral. The state would owe nothing, even in a Bitcoin crash. Should Bitcoin climb across the three-year term, the authority could collect millions in fees for small business, child care, housing, and economic development programs. He said the deal could lead to several more. Ayotte, who last year signed the law giving the state treasurer discretion to invest in Bitcoin and made New Hampshire the first state to pass a strategic Bitcoin reserve into law, defended the value of moving first.
2: So that's like a give and a take. Like, me as the governor, I'll be like, okay, you can invest in Bitcoin, but then I'll tell all the people that work for me to not actually invest in it. I'll just open the door and be like, hey, look, I did something, but then we're not actually going to do the thing we said we could do. Does that make sense? It's like, yeah. It almost feels like, you know, I'll give you this. It's like a softball, right? Like,
0: yeah.
2: Here, we can invest in Bitcoin, but when it comes down time to actually invest in Bitcoin with no collateral damage, her executive council just balks on it.
0: Mm-hmm.
2: What is it? I guess it's just par for the course. Never mind. It's the government I'm talking about. Of course. Here, of course they do this. I'm so sorry. I forgot who we were talking about.
1: It's not private.
2: I expected them to do something logical and beneficial.
1: No, it never does anything logical. It's just a terrorist organization masquerading as a service provider.
2: I forgot. Sorry.
0: I think it's something that we really need to think about, she said, because our state continues to thrive when we are continuing to be innovative, and especially if we can do so in a way that protects the taxpayers. Leot Hill moved to table the proposal, but no colleague seconded the motion, a silence that sent the plan to its final vote. Janet Stevens and David Wheeler joined her in opposition. Joseph Kenny and John Stephen voted in favor. Key Wallace said his team remains excited about the state's role in the digital asset economy, and he offered to present the idea to the council in the future.
2: The fact that it even made it this far proves that the Overton window in New Hampshire has been pushed.
1: Oh yeah,
2: far enough to get here. You know what I mean? Like this wouldn't even be brought up in a place like California or Washington or even Utah.
1: Yeah,
2: wouldn't even discuss something like this at the state level.
1: It's because the free staters have so much power here, at least a lot more power.
2: No, it feels like we have pushed the Overton window in New Hampshire.
1: Oh yeah,
2: and I think it's the fact that the state's even considering this. That's great. That's huge.
0: Mm-hmm.
2: So like this is a loss, but I also in the grand scheme of things, that's like a huge win. And this is the only first time it's been shot down. And it was by a one vote margin. If anything, this is almost like a good, this is bad news and good news. I'm taking this is more positive to me right now than it is negative, even though it failed. Just the fact that it could even happen or like come up to a vote, like that's crazy to me.
1: It is a little crazy, but like you said, it's good news because we're pushing in the right direction. Maybe if we can convince a few more people to move, we'll be good.
0: Yeah. It does seem like the Free State Project has made at least a dent in the political process here.
2: Well, and a dent's a lot farther than anything else the LP's done across the country ever. So, I think that's a huge win. And it goes to show that we just have to keep encouraging folks to move here, and support Liberty reps that are trying to get elected and just like keep pushing that Overton window. You know what I mean? The community politics is downstream from culture. So if you come here and add to that community and that sense of liberty, you know, everything around you is also going to start moving in that direction more, right? Because the people that live there build the place they're at.
0: Yeah. Let's see. We got a story in the solutions section. This is from Energy News. World's largest data center project on verge of collapse after Blackstone unexpectedly pulls out.
2: Ooh. Huh.
0: Yeah. These data centers are not popular with
2: private equity.
0: Well, they're not popular with the American public, I think, on either side of the political aisle, so to speak. So we'll get into this on the other side. What do you think about data centers in the U.S.? Do they have enough? Do they need more of these? What do you think they're for? The phone number here is 603-283-6160. Give us a call. 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

0: News, I'm Daria Albinger. A deadly shooting at a fast food restaurant in Twin Falls, Idaho. Chief Matthew Hicks.
1: We've had a shooting at the In-N-Out location that has resulted in fatalities. I don't have the exact number confirmed.
0: Hicks does say the shooter is among the dead. A shelter in place for the area has been recently lifted. A South Carolina Republican primary for Senator Lindsey Graham's seat will be held on August 11th. Businessman Mark Lynch is among the candidates.
2: Our polling showed a year ago that they prefer a successful business.
3: Don't worry, there may be an opening at Cracker Barrel, but Sly's not leaving us.
4: Do you think DJ Sly would make a good CEO of Cracker Barrel?
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3: I would choose the next CEO the same way that I would choose the next U.S. Senator. 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
8: 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The Lord begins to lead or to direct, and we're over here just, you know, trucking away, doing our own thing, and we miss God. We miss the Holy Spirit.
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0: 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Let us know what's on your mind. In the studio tonight, it's Stu.
1: Riley O'Bell.
2: And Angelo.
0: We were about to get into this story at Activist Post about data centers. The headline here is, world's largest data center project on verge of collapse after Blackstone unexpectedly pulls out. In a significant setback for one of the most ambitious AI infrastructure projects in the United States, Blackstone-backed QTS Reality Trust has decided to abandon its portion of the Prince William Digital Gateway, also known as the PW Digital Gateway, in Northern Virginia's Prince William County. The move comes just days after Bloomberg reported on the decision, on July 2nd, marking the effective end of plans for what was envisioned as the world's largest data center campus. This thing was going to be huge. The sprawling project, spanning roughly 2,100 acres in total, with QTS targeting more than 800 acres, was planned for up to...
2: A 2,000-acre building?
0: Was planned for up to 37 data center buildings across approximately 22 million square feet. It sat on the edge of the historic Manassas National Battlefield in near protected lands, promising massive economic activity but facing intense local resistance. The legal and regulatory saga. The project's troubles escalated after a Virginia Circuit Court ruled in 2025 that zoning approvals were invalid due to improper public notice, failing to meet the required 6-day separation between notices. This was upheld by the Virginia Court of Appeals in March 2026. The county's Board of Supervisors then unanimously withdrew from the defending the project in April, halting its appeals effort after spending over $1.7 million in taxpayer funds. Oh, well, that was nice of them. Spend a bunch of money and
2: then, bail.
0: And then bail.
2: Yeah. Well, actually, we can't. We should probably listen to the people that employ us.
0: Compass Data Centers, backed by Brookfield, the other major developer, had already exited in May, citing compounding regulatory hurdles and legal actions. QTS left without a cost-sharing partner for utility upgrades, ultimately concluded that continuing the fight was not worthwhile. Attorneys plan to notify the court of the withdrawal as early as this week. Blackstone acquired QTS in 2021 and has positioned itself as a dominant player in data centers. However, this specific greenfield mega project has now collapsed amid grassroots opposition, zoning technicalities, and shifting local politics, including Virginia's new energy consumption tax on data centers.
2: I'm still hung up that they've spent $1.7 million of trying to get people to shut up about it until they couldn't anymore.
0: Well, I mean, you just said the national debt's almost 40 trillion.
2: I think
0: I think even a county now can find $1 million in their couch cushions. $1 million isn't that much. I could spend that in a weekend.
1: Oh yeah.
2: Yeah. I guess if it's a good weekend, yeah.
0: We're gonna go to the phones right now. We've got David in New Mexico. David, what's on your mind?
3: Manasses. He said manasses.
1: Oh my god.
3: You like the manasses, huh?
0: Manassas?
3: Yeah, manasses. That's what I said. You trying to be smart with me, son?
0: The manasses battlefield, yes.
3: Yeah,
0: I've never been there. I don't know. I guess there was a battle.
3: They named it appropriately, man. I mean, there were no women out there fighting. They were all manasses.
0: Yeah, probably. Probably a lot of those got blown up, too.
3: What?
0: Probably a lot of those got blown up, I would guess.
2: Yeah, I was thinking, yeah. Manasses is probably everywhere.
3: Yeah, asses and D words and balls and ears and elbows and how does that go? How does that go again? Everybody's got one. Elbows and say it.
0: Can't say it. Thanks, FCC.
3: You can't. Oh man, I wish I knew what it was. I'd say it.
0: Yeah, I'm sure you would.
3: Yeah, I would, and then you'd hang up on me.
0: Mm-hmm.
3: So I wouldn't.
0: So is that
3: a paradox?
0: That's really what's on your mind tonight is manasses?
3: Man, well, how could it not be when you're talking? I turn on the radio and they're talking about man asses. I mean, how could that be not on your mind after you hear that?
2: Yeah, it's all. I see what he's saying. It's like saying, don't think of a horse, and then the first thing that's going to come to your mind is a horse. You know?
3: Right. Yeah. That's why I always tell. That's why I always tell people that I don't like very much. I tell them I plant this seed in their mind. I say, on your deathbed, think of me. How can they not?
2: Yeah, it depends on how. I mean, did this guy really screw you over, or are you just talking to somebody in traffic? I mean, I've said some stuff in traffic. No, I don't remember.
3: No, I don't waste my energy on stuff in traffic, man. That's if I literally would like to see you dead.
2: Oh, so this is like real egregious actions against you.
3: This is in situations where the only reason they're not already dead is because I can't do the time. So, you know, you can't do the crime, don't do the time. Isn't that how that goes?
2: Something like that.
3: Jinx. Yeah. So what do you mean something like that?
2: Well, isn't it you can't do the crime? If you can't do the time, don't do the crime.
3: Well, wouldn't it work both ways? I mean, if you can't do the crime, don't do the time. That works. If you can't do the time, it works both ways.
2: I mean, I guess I get the gist of it. Yeah, sure.
3: So there's no gist here, man. I'm just telling you straight out. It works both ways. You know, so if you can't do the crime, don't do the time. I mean, why should you? You can't do the crime. Why should you do the time?
0: Wouldn't make a lot of sense, would it?
1: No.
3: No, that'd be
2: Well, you'd be surprised. The government sure seems to figure out a way to throw a lot of people away for crime. They didn't even do.
0: That's like the lady who got pulled over and the cop said, I saw your phone in your right hand, and she held up her arm and she had no right hand.
2: Yeah, dude, he just storms away.
0: Still ticketed
2: her. That's a great.
0: Just insisted she absolutely did. I don't know what you did with that hand, but I saw it there and it was in it.
3: Right. Speaking of cops' vision, you actually just made me think of something that coincidentally I thought of for the first time in a long, long time. Just like, I don't know, like less than an hour ago, I thought of this. And now you mentioned something that brings it right back up. What, one of the many times that I've encountered police in a not so fun way, after the situation was over, one of the cops of the many, many, many, many that were surrounding me, when it was all done and over and things were cool again, he's like, that phone in your hand, you know, I don't know about that. It looked a lot like a gun.
2: Yeah, that's. I mean, isn't that what happened to Trayvon Martin, too? Like, his phone, didn't Zimmerman say it looked like a gun?
3: I don't remember that, but I thought it was the Skittles that looked like a gun.
1: Oh, man.
2: Oh, it might have been the Skittles. Who knows? I can't remember. Dude, I was like 12 when that happened. I barely remember it.
3: Yeah, it was the Skittles. You know, all them colors. One of the orange ones looked like the orange end of a gun. You know, the guns with the orange end.
2: Yeah, the airsoft gun.
3: Wait a minute. What are you laughing for, Riley? Just... You don't know what I'm talking about.
1: I don't.
3: Somebody explain that. I thought of this one the other day too. And this now we're living it. I'm like psychic, if not psycho. I literally thought of this. I thought of Riley the other day, and it was a similar situation, and I don't remember what it was, but it was like this. So, Riley, first we should ask the non-blind people, because that would be interesting, but even more interesting, we would ask Riley. Riley, how do people explain colors to you, or anything visual that works for you?
1: So, I will say that when I was younger, I had a lot more vision in my left eye than I do now. So I could see colors, and I know what they are. So when someone says something is blue or orange,
3: never mind. We need a real
1: yellow
3: guy.
1: I know what those colors are.
3: Well, damn. Okay, I know, right? So was there anything that you had never seen before you went blind? Can you think of anything? You know, like a naked woman.
1: That might be it.
3: There you go.
2: Oh, that's like. Tough, bro. I'm so, right? Oh, man. Oh, man. And there was no chance with naked. The super Mormon family. He didn't even have a shot.
1: I know. I can't even see my girlfriend naked anymore.
2: I'm sorry, dog. Me too. That's like... Oh, well, at least you don't know what you're missing. Maybe it's better.
1: Maybe.
2: Because he doesn't know what he doesn't know. Right?
3: Well, he knows what one feels like. Yes. But so that kind of blows it a little bit. But so since you've never seen one, Riley, describe a naked woman.
1: I have no idea how to describe one.
3: Visually. What does a naked woman look like, Riley?
1: I have no idea how to describe
2: art. The correct answer is art.
1: There you go. What Angela said, art.
2: Well, it depends. I guess.
3: Looks just like the Venus de Milo with arms, though.
1: Whatever that is.
2: Yeah, Riley doesn't know what that looks like.
3: Riley doesn't know what the Venus de Milo is?
1: No.
3: Well, wait a minute. Does Dom know what I'm confusing. I get you guys confused. Angelo and Dominic, which one are you?
2: I'm Angelo.
1: Who's Dominic?
3: Angelo, that's what I thought. Yeah.
1: I didn't think we have a Dominic on the show.
3: Don't you have a Dom that comes in from time to time?
1: No.
3: I mean, you'd have to. I just got his name confused with Angelo.
2: Yeah, I don't. Maybe years ago. I have no idea. I don't know any Dominics.
1: No, I don't know any Dominics on the show either.
2: Yeah, no, you're right. Yeah. I know what it is, and you're right. It does need arms.
3: Yeah. Okay. So we got. Well, how about Stu? You know what the Venus de Milo is?
0: Sure. It's a sculpture.
3: Yeah. Oh. Did he Google it? I'm not watching you guys on no. YouTube right now. I can't see Stu cheat. Did he cheat?
2: I did.
3: Yeah. Oh.
2: Yeah. I'll be honest. I just assumed it was a sculpture, and then you said with arms, and it's like, oh, that's probably just one of the broken. Sculptures. I mean, it's either that or it's some type of art. I just assumed it was art. I was right.
3: Broken.
2: The arms fell off.
3: No. People back then didn't have arms. That's why they made the statues all like that.
2: Yeah, they just naturally. You know, something I did learn something crazy about all those Greek statues. They used to be painted. They're not white marble when they were on display. They were like fully painted and super colorful. Just over the years, all the paint went away.
3: Right.
2: Yeah, I guess the Hellenistic period was like actually super colorful, and they put a lot of color on their sculptures and on their temples. But when we dug everything back up, it was all the paint had faded over time. So we just think it was like all these perfectly white marble statues lining the streets, but it wasn't. They were painted.
3: Well, they look better in white marble.
2: Yeah, well, maybe back then everything was a lot dirtier too, though. And you didn't have like power washers or like a way to transport water that easily, like to clean stuff.
3: It was a lot dirtier back then. Have you seen some of those mosaics or whatever you call them on the inside of the brothels?
0: No.
3: It was really dirty back then. People had dirtier minds than you guys do.
2: Yeah, I was... mine's not the dirtiest mind. I would give it like a pig pen on the length of like the dirty scale, because I think there's a lot dirtier things than a pig pen. Like mine's not like squeaky clean. It's not like no operating room, but it's not like a chicken processing plant either.
1: Oh, that's true.
3: A pig pen. I thought you said you'd give your dirty mind a big ten. That's what I thought you said.
2: Oh no, not a big ten. I'm not that depraved yet. The more time I spend with these libertarian types, though, like, corrupting the youth.
3: Big 12. How about Big 12?
2: Is it even the Big 12 anymore? Isn't there like 14 teams in the Big 12?
1: Oh, bad.
3: Yeah, well, that's what you get, you know, when you get to college. It's higher math, man. You got to go to college like all them football players. They've been to college. They know all that stuff.
2: I didn't. I specifically stayed away from math as much as possible when I was playing college football. I got hit in the head way too much. I was like, I'm not adding math to stress me out. I got a communications degree. It's practically not even a degree, dude. Every class was just how to talk to people. And I did that for fun anyways, like right now. So it was kind of just like a walk in the park. I stayed far away from the... So that would make sense, because a lot of my other friends also didn't study math.
0: I also hated math in school, but then, you know, in the career world, everything I did requires a bunch of math. And so now I'm really good at, like, basic, you know, shop math.
2: Shop math's different.
0: I can do fractional addition, pretty easily. I can do decimal conversions to fractions and back and forth, metric to English.
2: I just find it, it's so funny how people can, like, it clicks for them as soon as you can, like, you put it in a 3D space or like on a job site and you figure the math out. But when it was on a, like, a piece of paper in front of you, it just looks like Greek. You know, you just can't even begin to want to understand it.
1: Yeah, and they try and explain it in weird ways.
0: Yeah, the only way I can do math is if I actually have a useful application for the answer.
3: Yeah. Well, I can't brag on my higher math skills because they really aren't there, but I can brag on this. Through ninth grade, I had the number one math test scores in the school.
2: Oh, for your standardized testing?
3: Everything, just including in math class with all the quizzes and tests and everything. You're in a school with like 400 people, you know, whether that, you know, that's a good many, but not as big as some schools. But I was the number one testing-wise, grades-wise, math student in the entire school.
2: So where did it go wrong? When did the math get to the point where you're like, yeah, I'm out. I can't do this like I used to.
3: Trigonometry.
2: Yeah, trig's pretty confusing.
3: I could do it, but I hated it. And then because I hated it, I was actually in it. I was in trig in whatever 11th grade I think it was, and I did like half the term, and I literally dropped the class because it was just giving me such a headache that I knew that I was not going to ever take another higher math class again. And so why go through the rest of this hell? So I just dropped it and replaced it with something else.
0: Mm-hmm.
2: Yeah, my uncle's got such a special flavor of autism is he reads calculus to relax. Like, he goes through, like, calculus math books and does the problems in his head. And that's, like, his wind-down time at the end of the day. Which is just...
3: What the hell?
2: I don't know.
3: I mean Bonnie in the background. What's she yelling at?
2: Oh, that's probably a moving infraction.
3: A
2: moving infraction.
3: What is
2: coconut's mad at somebody moving in a way that he doesn't
3: coconut?
2: Like yeah
3: oh I thought it was Bonnie.
2: No, you know you'd think it's pretty easy to get them messed up when they get riled up, you know, switched around.
3: Yeah
2: she does get pretty yappy.
3: Yeah, I get big. Yappy, but I get them messed up too on the YouTube.
2: Riley, don't laugh. You don't know what he's talking about. You can't see. I'm kidding, bro.
0: I think Riley can determine on that one.
2: You'd be surprised. Yeah, I mean, I don't. Riley hasn't seen Bonnie and Coconut next to each other side by side.
1: No, I haven't.
2: And without the hair on the face, well, is the giveaway, but.
3: Yeah, Bonnie's got an awful lot of hair on her face.

0: another interesting science question for Riley. So it's also interesting sociologically, because I'm going to speculate that Riley has no idea what Bonnie looks like.
1: It's true.
0: Because you've never felt her face, right?
1: No, I would never touch her face.
0: But that's the only way. I mean, if a person is truly blind, and if they want to know what somebody looks like, I mean, they might have a general idea based on what they sound like, but unless you feel them, I mean, like feel their facial features. Not trying to get kinky here, Stu.
1: I mean, maybe. Probably, yeah. But I just don't like going around feeling people's faces. It's just really awkward.
0: Right, but I mean, so that's the interesting part. So I was right. You've never felt Bonnie's face, or I mean, you've never felt Angelo's face either, no. Or Dominic, for that matter.
1: Who's Dominic?
0: So
1: I don't even know who Dominic.
0: Yeah, whoever that is. You don't even know who he is. So how could you have felt his face?
1: Exactly.
0: I mean, assuming he's a he. I mean, I don't want to mess up his pronouns. But
2: well, what about one of those those things kids used to play with that you like? You can put your hand up against it and it pushes all the pins out, yeah. And then you get like the features. Mm-hmm. I wonder if you could just like let Bonnie put her face in one of those, and then that you can feel the pins and not have to like touch the face.
1: That'd be interesting.
2: You just walk around and be like, hey, could please put your face in this so I can see what you look like.
0: Yeah. Oh, okay. So isn't that more weird than just asking someone if you can touch their face? Because I'm blind, like, you know, I'm blind, and it would be, I would at least like to know, you know, what you look like.
1: Both of them would be weird to me, because I don't like to get that close and personal to strangers or people.
0: Well, yeah, it is Bonnie. You don't want to get cooties.
1: Oh, man.
0: Riley, did you just say that?
2: No.
0: Wait a minute. I didn't even get a chance to finish what I was trying to ask Riley. So how do you envision? I didn't say vision. I said envision. See what I did there? How do you envision what Bonnie looks like and we could pick on somebody other than Bonnie, but why pick on somebody else when you can pick on Bonnie? how do you envision her if you have, never felt her?
1: I don't really worry about things like that, honestly.
0: I should confer. Wait a minute. Before I assume something, I should speculate. So you've never felt Bonnie, right?
1: No, not that I'm aware of. I mean, I've touched her arm so she could guide me, but that's about it.
0: Just her arm, though.
1: Yep.
0: Okay. Well, I mean, after pre-talk live is kind of a patent place. There's all kinds of, stuff going on. So, we don't know. But anyway, so how do you envision Bonnie?
1: I don't actually. I don't worry about it.
0: Well, that you don't worry about it. So how do you deal with that? Because I can't even stand it. You guys are on the radio, and so I'm sure that 15 years ago. When I heard whoever was on Free Talk Live back then, I would look, wherever possible to match a face with a voice. I do it all the time. I just did it. I just did it 5 minutes before I called your radio program.
3: That's kind of weird, David. I've been listening to you call Free Talk Live since 2013.
1: And none of us have never seen you.
0: No, Rich.
2: Yeah, okay. Yeah, all right, Riley. I think that one almost slipped by me. Got by me.
0: Which one?
2: Well, yeah. Riley said he's never seen you, and I almost just let it slide. I almost just didn't register it. Yeah, I did. I almost didn't.
0: That one either.
2: That was like a diving catch, like over the fence, like trying to snag and steal the home run.
3: I don't know what David looks like, and I'm not real curious.
2: I don't know. When I found out what Mark Levin actually looked like, I was devastated.
1: Really? What does he look like?
2: Well, not what he sounds like. He definitely has a voice for radio. Or the face for radio.
1: Oh.
2: Yeah.
1: Interesting. I don't know what that even means.
2: It means he sounds a lot better than he looks. He looks like a little goblin man.
0: Now there's an argument for doing what I do, because to me, Mark Levin looks exactly what he sounds like. So if all of these years you would have been trying faces.
2: I was raised not around a bunch of... I didn't know anybody with those kind like that talked like that. I grew up in Southern Oregon around like a bunch of tweakers and cowboys, and so like I heard him on the radio. I didn't know what people like that sounded. Maybe today I would say he sounded the way he looks, but when I first saw him, I was just like blown away. Same thing with like Rush Limbaugh. I was like, he's so ugly. I just can't believe he's that ugly. Because I just, maybe I just equated being

0: famous with being attractive because I grew up watching TV or whatever, and they don't really put ugly people on TV like that. But I was just astounded with like, oh, hey, this guy's famous, but he's ugly. I didn't know ugly people could be famous. I didn't know that was allowed. I think that was because, you know, I make these revelations as a kid. Like, I look at the back of my great grandparents' Mark Levin book and I go, that's what he looks like. I have to listen to this guy on the way to school every day.
1: Oh, man.
0: But God, horrific. It's like Shel Silverstein. Huh. Ever look at him in the back of the book?
2: Yeah.
0: Yeah, horrifying, man.
2: Weird looking dude. Yeah, for sure.
1: Maybe it's going to be blind.
2: Well, this has been Free Talk Live. There will be another show tomorrow. So you can listen then. And thanks for listening tonight. Like I said, this has been Free Talk Live. Peace.
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4: I'm Chris DeMeo. Multiple people are dead in a shooting at an In-N-Out restaurant in Twin Falls, Idaho.
5: The suspected shooter in this incident is deceased.
4: Twin Falls Police Chief Michael Hicks. There are others injured. President Trump spending the weekend in Bedminster, New Jersey.
6: President Trump is here at his golf club in New Jersey this weekend, although we do not expect to see him at least for the rest of the day. But President Trump yesterday held a cabinet meeting at Camp David where he addressed Iran and put new pressure on the regime. White House Press Secretary Karoline Leavitt tells Fox in part Iran will continue to pay until they have come to the table in what President Trump deems a meaningful way. New effort also underway to end the conflict between Israel and Hamas. President Trump says the U.S. and Israel are aligned on plans. Under this agreement, Hamas would turn over weapons and Israel would withdraw from Gaza.
4: Fox's Alex Hogan. 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
7: Gunfire in Idaho. I'm Chris DeMeo, Fox News. Police in Twin Falls say that there are multiple fatalities in a shooting this afternoon at an In-N-Out restaurant. The shooter is dead and there are injuries. Police continue an investigation. New attacks in the Middle East as the conflict between the U.S. and Iran continues.
8: Kuwait reporting a number of drone attacks from Iran from the early morning hours. No casualties reported. Iran initially taking responsibility for attacking two oil tankers in the Strait of Hormuz. Those attacks have since been confirmed by British maritime analysts. One of those tankers disabled partially in with the attack. The other got away but just saw the splash of a projectile in the water. These attacks on tankers often spike short-term oil prices. President Trump expressing frustration during the week at allowing space for diplomacy with Iran, saying their leadership often says one thing and does something completely different. The president taking time out to warn that a major wave of U.S. attacks against Iran could be ahead in the very near future.
7: It's Fox's Steve Harrigan in Tel Aviv. As sources say, Saudi Crown Prince Mohammed bin Salman is urging President Trump not to escalate the Iran war as the president weighs new strikes. Well, a crowded field of candidates in South Carolina are seeking the seat held by the late Senator Lindsey Graham, including businessman Mark Lynch. He says he likes his chances.
9: Our polling showed a year ago that they prefer a successful businessman like myself instead of another career politician or an attorney.
7: Lynch appearing on Fox's Saturday in America. Lindsey Graham's sister, Darlene, is filling out the remainder of her brother's term. 10 mountain climbers are confirmed dead after they were swept away by an avalanche in Pakistan. Rescuers have found the bodies and recovered three of them on Friday. No let-up in the war between Russia and Ukraine. Russia hitting Kyiv with a barrage of missiles and drones, killing 9 and injuring 33. 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
7: Early voting is underway in Michigan's Democratic primary for an open U.S. Senate seat. Progressive Abdul El-Sayed is running against Congresswoman Haley Stevens.
13: El-Sayed's defending his campaign against accusation in one recent poll that shows him down double digits to the presumptive Republican nominee, former Congressman Mike Rogers.
14: When they say, oh, you're unelectable because your name is Abdul, because for me, I push back and say, you don't know Michigan like I know Michigan.
13: His opponent, Congresswoman Haley Stevens, argues that Al-Sayed's vulnerability comes not from his name, but his policies and rhetoric, including his positions on Israel.
7: That's Fox's Rich Etzen in Dearborn, Michigan. Polls show El-Sayed leading Stevens by about 10 percentage points. The primary is Tuesday. A migrant in the U.S. illegally is being deported for the third time after causing a hit-and-run crash that killed a U.S. Marine in 2017.
15: The father of Lance Corporal James Walden III is reliving the pain of his son's senseless death from nearly a decade ago. Now finding out the illegal immigrant who was convicted of the hit and run is set to be deported a third time when he should never have been in the country at all, even before he killed his son. Walden's son, 21-year-old Marine James Walden II, had been stationed at Fort Meade and was considered a heroic soldier prepared to sacrifice for his country. But his young life was cut short in 2017, killed on a winding road while riding his motorcycle by the reckless driving of Martin Martinez Balinas, who's now 38 years old and in ICE custody.
7: It's Fox's Lauren Green. A sightseeing plane carrying tourists crashed into a field in Peru today, killing everyone on board, two pilots and 11 passengers. No word on the cause or if any Americans were on board. 80-year-old Vincent Pistori, best known as playing Salvatore Bonsipiero on HBO's The Sopranos, has died. He was found dead during a welfare check in New York. I'm Chris DeMeo. This is Fox News.
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2: Fox News. I'm Deborah Valentine. Police say multiple people have been killed at an In-N-Out Burger restaurant in Twin Falls, Idaho. The suspected gunman is among the dead, according to Police Chief Matthew Hicks.
3: The suspected shooter in this incident is deceased.
2: He says the FBI and ATF are joining the investigation. A motive is unknown at this time. Washington Governor Bob Ferguson is issuing a statewide emergency declaration in response to wildfires raging around the Spokane area.
4: We appreciate that this is an extremely difficult situation for many Washingtonians. I want them to know we're doing everything we can to get resources out as quickly as possible.
2: Officials have issued a statewide burn ban in an effort to reduce the risk of additional fires. Wildfires have destroyed more than 1 million acres in Washington and Oregon. 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
5: A deadly shooting. I'm Deborah Valentine, Fox News. A deadly shooting at a fast food restaurant in Twin Falls, Idaho. Police Chief Matthew Hicks.
6: We've had a shooting at the In-N-Out location that has resulted in fatalities. I don't have the exact number confirmed.
5: Hicks says the shooter is among those killed. A shelter-in-place order has been lifted. A motive under investigation. New attacks in the Middle East as the conflict between the U.S. and Iran continues. Fox's Steve Harrigan reports from Tel Aviv, Israel.
7: Kuwait reporting a number of drone attacks from Iran from the early morning hours. No casualties reported. Iran initially taking responsibility for attacking two oil tankers in the Strait of Hormuz. Those attacks have since been confirmed by British maritime analysts. One of those tankers disabled partially in with the attack. The other got away but just saw the splash of a projectile in the water. These attacks on tankers often spike short-term oil prices. President Trump expressing frustration during the week at allowing space for diplomacy with Iran, saying their leadership often says one thing and does something completely different. The president taking time out to warn that a major wave of U.S. attacks against Iran could be ahead in the very near future.
5: President Trump posting on Truth Social tonight that he is now canceling the attack on Iran for now. Wildfires destroying more than 1 million acres in Washington and Oregon. Now one city's under mass evacuation orders.
8: Thousands are under evacuation orders in Spokane, Washington, as several fast-growing wildfires threaten neighborhoods there. The firestorm is fueled by dry, windy conditions, with some wind gusts in the area hitting 30 to 45 miles per hour. Firefighters have been battling the blazes on the ground, assisted by helicopters and fixed-wing firefighting aircraft. Meanwhile, Washington's governor declared a statewide wildfire emergency, issuing a burn ban and opening up access to additional firefighting resources.
5: That's Fox's Max Gordon. 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
5: A migrant in the U.S. illegally is being deported for the third time after causing a hit-and-run crash that killed a U.S. Marine in 2017. Fox's Lauren Green reports.
16: The father of Lance Corporal James Walden III is reliving the pain of his son's senseless death from nearly a decade ago. Now finding out the illegal immigrant who was convicted of the hit-and-run is set to be deported a third time when he should never have been in the country at all, even before he killed his son. Walden's son, 21-year-old Marine James Walden II, had been stationed at Fort Meade and was considered a heroic soldier prepared to sacrifice for his country. But his young life was cut short in 2017, killed on a winding road while riding his motorcycle by the reckless driving of Martinez Balinas, who's now 38 years old and in ICE custody.
5: The migrant was deported after the hit and run, but unlawfully re-entered the U.S. under the Biden administration. President Trump threatening to move forward with creating a nearly $2 billion fund for his allies if two U.S. senators continue to refuse to back his attorney general nominee. Here's Fox's Jill Nato.
17: Republican Senators Tom Tillis and John Cornyn are protesting the nomination of Todd Blanche to be AG. It was Acting Attorney General Blanche who gave the order to create the Anti-Weaponization Fund to go to allies who the president says have been treated badly by the legal system, but the DOJ said that order was rescinded. Tillis and Cornyn want to make sure that fund isn't brought back to life, but President Trump said on Truth Social that's what he'll do if Blanche isn't confirmed by the Senate. Tillis posted on X, President Trump clearly intends to resurrect the payout pot for punks. In Washington, Jill Nato, Fox News.
5: An Air Force official confirms that Joint Base Charleston in South Carolina will be renamed in memory of the late Senator Lindsey Graham. I'm Deborah Valentine. This is Fox News.
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3: Fox News, I'm Chris DeMeo. President Trump posting on Truth Social Saturday night that he's canceling the attack on Iran for now, as a deal must be made quickly, and that he made the decision after Mideast allies had reached out to him about ending the war. The president added that any new deal must include the immediate and total opening of the Strait of Hormuz and the termination of Iran's nuclear threat. The president also saying, I have agreed for the future benefit of the world and likewise the survival of a successful and prosperous Iran to cancel the attack. The president had threatened more strikes on Friday as the U.S. pressed for the reopening of the strait. Multiple people are dead in a shooting at an In-N-Out restaurant in Twin Falls, Idaho.
4: The suspected shooter in this incident is deceased.
3: Twin Falls Police Chief Michael Hicks. There are others injured. An investigation continues. 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
7: The U.S. holding its fire. I'm Chris DeMeo, Fox News. President Trump posting on Truth Social Saturday night that he's canceling the attack on Iran for now, as a deal must be made quickly, and that he made the decision after Mideast allies had reached out to him about ending the war. The president added that any new deal must include the immediate and total opening of the Strait of Hormuz and the termination of Iran's nuclear threat. The president also saying that, "I have agreed for the future benefit of the world and likewise the survival of a successful and prosperous Iran to cancel the attack." The president had threatened more strikes on Friday as the U.S. pressed for the reopening of the strait. Police in Twin Falls, Idaho, say that there are multiple fatalities in a shooting this afternoon at an In-N-Out restaurant. The shooter is dead and there are injuries. An investigation continues. 6 months after Nancy Guthrie was kidnapped from her Arizona home, her family continues to hope and pray for her safe return.
8: Now the Pima County Sheriff is releasing 2 ransom notes. The first note that was sent February 2nd says this in part, quote, "We will be holding her for a maximum of 7 days. You will need to send Bitcoin in the amount of $4 million before 5 p.m. on Thursday, the 5th. If payment is not received, the ransom will be increased to $6 million USD, which will need to be paid by 5 p.m. on Monday the 9th. If payment is not received by the last deadline on Monday the 9th at 5 p.m., she will be killed. A second note sent days later said this in part, quote, "Guthrie family, we did not fully grasp the seriousness of her physical condition. We never intended to hurt her. That was not our intention. She perished shortly after she was taken. We want your family to know this and hope you all can find peace. We are truly sorry."
7: Fox's Chanley Painter. 10 mountain climbers are confirmed dead after they were swept away by an avalanche in Pakistan. Rescuers have found the bodies and recovered 3 of them on Friday. 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
7: Early voting is underway in Michigan's Democratic primary for an open U.S. Senate seat. Progressive Abdul El-Sayed is running against Congresswoman Haley Stevens.
13: El-Sayed's defending his campaign against accusation in one recent poll that shows him down double digits to the presumptive Republican nominee, former Congressman Mike Rogers.
14: When they say, oh, you're unelectable because your name is Abdul, because for me, I push back and say, you don't know Michigan like I know Michigan.
13: His opponent, Congresswoman Haley Stevens, argues that El-Sayed's vulnerability comes not from his name, but his policies and rhetoric, including his positions on Israel.
7: Fox's Rich Edson in Dearborn, Michigan. Polls show El-Sayed leading Stevens by about 10 percentage points. The primary is on Tuesday. A migrant in the U.S. illegally is being deported for the third time after causing a hit-and-run crash that killed a U.S. Marine in 2017.
15: The father of Lance Corporal James Walden III is reliving the pain of his son's senseless death from nearly a decade ago. Now finding out the illegal immigrant who was convicted of the hit-and-run is set to be deported a third time when he should never have been in the country at all, even before he killed his son. Walden's son, 21-year-old Marine James Walden II, had been stationed at Fort Meade and was considered a heroic soldier prepared to sacrifice for his country. But his young life was cut short in 2017, killed on a winding road while riding his motorcycle by the reckless driving of Martin Martinez Balinas, who's now 38 years old and in ICE custody.
7: That's Fox's Lauren Green. A sightseeing plane carrying tourists crashed into a field in Peru on Saturday, killing everybody on board, two pilots and 11 passengers. No word on the cause or if any Americans were on board. 80-year-old Vincent Pastore, best known for playing Salvador Bonpensiero on HBO's Sopranos, has died. He was found dead at his home in New York. I'm Chris DeMeo. This is Fox News.
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2: News. I'm Deborah Valentine. In a post on Truth Social Saturday evening, President Trump says he will hold off on ordering new strikes on Iran. The post claimed Mideast allies have reached the parameters of a deal to end the Iran conflict.
3: Trump added the emerging deal would include the immediate, complete, and total opening of the Strait of Hormuz and an end to Iran's nuclear threat.
2: Fox's Chandley Painter reporting. A shootout at an In-N-Out Burger restaurant in Twin Falls, Idaho. Police Chief Matt Hicks says several people are dead, including the shooter. Others were hurt.
4: We've had a shooting at the In-N-Out location that has resulted in fatalities. I don't have the exact number confirmed.
2: The chief says the FBI and the ATF are joining in the investigation. A motive at this time is unknown. Authorities in Peru say a tourist plane has crashed, leaving all 13 on board dead. 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
6: 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I learned about DLN shortly after graduating dental school. I wanted to help people who are not able to access the oral health care they need. As a new dentist, I wondered, do I have the skills to provide the care they need? And do I have the time when trying to build a new practice? Even now, after 10

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4: No news strikes. I'm Deborah Valentine, Fox News. In a post on Truth Social Saturday evening, President Trump says he will hold off on ordering new strikes on Iran. Fox's Chanley Painter.
5: He posted on social media claiming Mideast allies reached a rough framework for a peace deal, and because of that, the U.S. will hold off on ordering new strikes. Trump added the emerging deal would include the immediate, complete, and total opening of the Strait of Hormuz and an end to Iran's nuclear threat. He goes on to say Israel joins him in the pause in strikes, which remains contingent on being able to rapidly make a deal. President Trump had reportedly been planning new attacks on Iran that could have taken place as soon as this weekend, but again, those plans are now apparently canceled after Middle East allies reached the outlines of a deal to end the war with Iran.
4: The president's statement said Mideast allies have reached the parameters of a deal to end the Iran conflict. A deadly shooting at a fast food restaurant, the In-N-Out Burger, located in Twin Falls, Idaho. Police Chief Matthew Hicks speaking to reporters during a press conference.
6: We have literally hundreds of people that were in some way, shape, or form in the area of this restaurant at the time that are being interviewed right now. The resources for all of our agencies are completely on board. We are interviewing as many people as we can.
4: Hicks says the shooter is deceased. Mass evacuation orders for Spokane, Washington due to massive wildfires. Governor Bob Ferguson.
7: I declared a statewide emergency and a statewide burn ban because we've heard how challenging the situation is and how challenging we expect it to be, especially this weekend with extremely high winds.
4: Officials have issued the statewide burn ban in an effort to reduce the risk of additional fires being started. Wildfires destroying more than 1 million acres in Washington and Oregon this summer. Americans listening to Fox News.
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8: 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Download it now.
4: A migrant in the U.S. illegally is being deported for the third time after causing a hit-and-run crash that killed a U.S. Marine in 2017.
12: The father of Lance Corporal James Walden III is reliving the pain of his son's senseless death from nearly a decade ago. Now finding out the illegal immigrant who was convicted of the hit-and-run is set to be deported a third time when he should never have been in the country at all, even before he killed his son. Walden's son, 21-year-old Marine James Walden II, had been stationed at Fort Meade and was considered a heroic soldier prepared to sacrifice for his country. But his young life was cut short in 2017, killed on a winding road while riding his motorcycle by the reckless driving of Martin Martinez Balinas, who's now 38 years old and in ICE custody.
4: Fox's Lauren Green reporting. A major cyber attack targeting water systems in at least 7 states. U.S. officials believe Iran is the likely culprit, Fox's Madeline Rivera reports.
13: The FBI says these malicious cyber hackers were able to change the passwords and IP addresses of the systems that operate and monitor these water facilities. The agency says they've received reports of loss of pressure and flooding, which can allow untreated groundwater to seep into the pipes. The FBI did not mention which 7 states were affected. It comes, though, on the same week that Minnesota officials warned of a coordinated cyber attack on the water systems of 30 Minnesota communities. Water safety was not impacted, but the incident does highlight the vulnerabilities of critical infrastructure. The reports, including from the New York Times, that per U.S. and state officials, this may have been the work of Iran. The FBI is dismissing that for now, telling Fox they're not currently blaming Iran as they work to identify a culprit.
4: 30 water facilities in Minnesota breached. President Trump blamed Minnesota officials for the cyber attacks. Minnesota's Governor Tim Walz says the president knows who's responsible and that the attacks show the reality of modern warfare. I'm Deborah Valentine. This is Fox News.
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5: Fox News, I'm Chris DeMeo. President Trump canceling additional strikes on Iran.
6: He posted on social media claiming Mideast allies reached a rough framework for a peace deal, and because of that, the U.S. will hold off on ordering new strikes. Trump added the emerging deal would include the immediate, complete, and total opening of the Strait of Hormuz and an end to Iran's nuclear threat.
5: It's Fox's Chandley Painter reporting in New York. The president had threatened more strikes on Friday as the U.S. pressed for the reopening of the strait. Multiple people are dead in a shooting at an In-N-Out restaurant in Twin Falls, Idaho.
7: The suspected shooter in this incident is deceased.
5: Twin Falls Police Chief Michael Hicks. Police say there are others injured. An investigation continues. A plane carrying tourists crashes into a field in Peru. 13 are dead. 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
8: Matthew.
9: Oh, sorry.
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11: Thank you for letting me know what you expect, so I can try to meet your expectations.
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6: I'm William Shatner. 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
3: I'm Deborah Valentine. President Trump posting on Truth Social he's canceling new attacks on Iran after Mideast allies reached the perimeters of a deal to end the Iran conflict. A deadly shooting at the In-N-Out Burger in Twin Falls, Idaho. Police Chief Matthew Hicks.
4: We have literally hundreds of people that were in some way, shape, or form in the area of this restaurant at the time that are being interviewed right now. The resources for all of our agencies are completely on board. We are interviewing as many people as we can.
3: Hicks says the shooter's deceased motives under investigation. Mass evacuation orders for Spokane, Washington due to massive wildfires. Washington Governor Bob Ferguson.
5: I declared a statewide emergency and a statewide burn ban because we've heard how challenging the situation is and how challenging we expect it to be, especially this weekend with extremely high winds.
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6: Even if, don't worry, there may be an opening at Cracker Barrel, but Sly's not leaving us.
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4: News. I'm Chris DeMeo. President Trump is canceling additional strikes on Iran.
5: He posted on social media claiming Mideast allies reached a rough framework for a peace deal, and because of that, the U.S. will hold off on ordering new strikes. Trump added the emerging deal would include the immediate, complete, and total opening of the Strait of Hormuz and an end to Iran's nuclear threat.
4: Fox's Chandley Painter in New York. The president had threatened more strikes on Friday as the U.S. pressed for the reopening of the strait. At least three people are dead in a shooting at an In-N-Out restaurant in Twin Falls, Idaho.
6: The suspected shooter in this incident is deceased.
4: Now, Twin Falls Police Chief Michael Hicks says that there are others injured. An investigation continues. A plane carrying tourists crashes into a field in Peru. At least 13 people are dead. 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
7: Don't worry, there may be an opening at Cracker Barrel, but Sly's not leaving us.
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8: Holding its fire. I'm Chris DeMeo, Fox News. President Trump posting on Truth Social last night that he's canceling the attack on Iran for now, as the deal must be made quickly, and that he made the decision after Mideast allies had reached out to him about ending the war. The president added that any new deal must include the immediate and total opening of the Strait of Hormuz and the termination of Iran's nuclear threat. The president also saying that I have agreed for the future benefit of the world and likewise the survival of a successful and prosperous Iran to cancel the attack. At least three people are dead and seven injured in a shooting.

0: At an In-N-Out restaurant in Twin Falls, Idaho yesterday. The shooter was found dead by police. An investigation continues. 6 months after Nancy Guthrie was kidnapped from her home in Arizona, her family continues to hope and pray for her safe return.
1: Now the Pima County Sheriff is releasing two ransom notes. The first note that was sent February 2nd says this in part, quote, "We will be holding her for a maximum of 7 days. You will need to send Bitcoin in the amount of $4 million before 5 p.m. on Thursday, the 5th. If payment is not received, the ransom will be increased to $6 million USD, which will need to be paid by 5 p.m. on Monday the 9th. If payment is not received by the last deadline on Monday the 9th at 5 p.m., she will be killed. A second note sent days later said this in part, quote, "Guthrie family, we did not fully grasp the seriousness of her physical condition. We never intended to hurt her. That was not our intention. She perished shortly after she was taken. We want your family to know this and hope you all can find peace. We are truly sorry."
0: That's Fox's Chanley Painter. The LA Dodgers landing two-time American League Cy Young Award winner Tarek Skrubel from the Detroit Tigers in a monstrous deadline deal. The Tigers get prospects. Skrubel has played for Detroit since 2018. 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
0: The body of a missing 10-year-old girl was recovered out of the Passaic River in New Jersey on Friday night after she and two other children first entered the water on Wednesday.
6: Family and an entire community's hearts sinking a bit deeper into their chests after hearing that the body of that 10-year-old girl was recovered here into the Passaic River. It was a couple in one of these residential buildings along the river that spotted something that appeared to be a body in the Passaic. The recovery of this little girl's body comes just two nights after she, along with a 10-year-old boy and another 11-year-old girl, went playing at a nearby park before they came over to a boat launch and entered the water. The strong current following a storm pulled all three children downstream. The 11-year-old was able to get out of the water. The 10-year-old brother of that 11-year-old, who officials say helped save his sister, also sadly drowned.
0: Fox 5 New York's Richard Giacobis. A migrant in the U.S. illegally is being deported for the third time after causing a hit-and-run crash in Maryland that killed a U.S. Marine in 2017.
7: The father of Lance Corporal James Walden III is reliving the pain of his son's senseless death from nearly a decade ago. Now finding out the illegal immigrant who was convicted of the hit-and-run is set to be deported a third time when he should never have been in the country at all, even before he killed his son. Walden's son, 21-year-old Marine James Walden II, had been stationed at Fort Meade and was considered a heroic soldier prepared to sacrifice for his country. But his young life was cut short in 2017, killed on a winding road while riding his motorcycle by the reckless driving of Martin Martinez Balinas, who's now 38 years old and in ICE custody.
0: Fox's Lauren Green. A sightseeing plane carrying tourists crashes into a field in Peru yesterday, killing 13 people. I'm Chris DeMayo. This is Fox News.
8: Don't worry, there may be an opening at Cracker Barrel, but Sly's not leaving us.
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21: Don't stop talking. Don't stop sharing.
22: Yes.
21: Don't
22: we have another laughing. Opportunity to bring you up to date as to what's going on in the world of news, talking about what's in the news. And in order to do that, I have to get the expert when it comes to keeping track of what's going on. And that expert is Michael Harrison, the editor and publisher of Talkers Magazine. He and I have been doing this program every single week for a long time, bringing you the top 10 stories of the week, the top 10 people list. And this is, by the way, we're getting through July. Good heavens, two-thirds of the way through the month, the week of July 20th to the 24th, 2026. It's summertime. And it's hot. And there are a lot of hot things going on. It's getting hotter with the moments, I think. Don't you, Michael? Hot stuff.
23: Yeah, I love the way Trump says. I love the way Trump says, we're the hottest nation in the world. We're hot. I don't know what does it mean to be a hot nation? On one level, he denies climate change, and on another level, he says we're a hot nation. I don't know. It's so confusing. But
22: it
23: here are
22: is.
23: The top 10 stories, and on Friday, we had another story that came up that didn't quite make its way into, so I'm going to let you know where it's going to be. But we'll get to that in a moment. At number 10, we have Tropical Storm Bertha. That's a great name, Bertha, for a storm. Sounds, you know, mighty. The mighty Bertha. At number 9, Darlene Graham to run for a full term down in South Carolina. The primary race is at number 8. The ICE killings at number 7. Number 6, Trump defers to California and Minnesota Medicaid payments. And we're adding on to that big story at the end of the week. Trump imposes tariffs. We're back to the tariffs game, and we're back to the misreporting of it, with almost every major outlet saying we're charging all these nations like they're paying for it. I can't believe we're still talking like this, as opposed to it being explained exactly the way it is, and that is that the companies that are importing things are paying for it, and thus the American consumer is paying what is nothing more than a tax on importation. At number 5, we have Hegseth on Capitol Hill. That's been quite a show. At number 4, the House passes the military spending bill. At number 3, the U.S.-Saudi Arabia nuclear deal. At number 2, the Houthi Red Sea attacks, and oil prices are climbing, and that feeds into inflation and all kinds of economic issues. And at number 1, the war that was over when it started has decided to have a final finale, or whatever they call it when they come back in there.
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23: Mitch McConnell, we have Darlene Graham at 9. Jay Feely and Amish Shah, a couple of football world people running for Congress. I really don't know much about it, so don't ask me. Pete Hegseth at number 7.
22: Okay.
23: Mike Johnson, number 6. Mark, you act like I know everything about football. Not as much as you think. Mark, it's a big subject. Marco Rubio is at 5. J.D. Vance is at 4. Benjamin Netanyahu at 3. Mohammed bin Salman at number 2, otherwise known as MBS. And Donald Trump is at number 1. The world's a mess right now, whether you noticed or not. It's a mess.
22: It's been that way for a while. But now, I'm trying to think back to when Kennedy and the Bay of Pigs event, and how we were on the edge of our seats then, and how quickly that all changed, and we focused on the space race after the death of Kennedy. You look at what was going on when Nixon was president. Most every presidency has had its trauma, for sure. And so you wonder, at the end of the day, why is it that we create so much drama and trauma? We being the United States, is it because we are who we are? Is it because we are what we are? Is it because we do what we do? If we were isolationists, remember in the study of history, how many people wanted us not to get into World War I? And then how many people didn't want us to get into World War II?
23: There were people that didn't want to get into the Revolutionary War. There were people that didn't want to get into, you know, George Washington did not have an easy time maintaining, recruiting and maintaining an army. There were Tories, people that said, what are you kidding? You know, we're going to break away from the crown. That was a big deal.
22: And then there were those during the war, the Revolutionary War, the conditions in which they were fighting and they were living, were, I don't know how people survived even. When you look at the conditions then versus the conditions that we think are tough today, and it's night and day. And it
23: we're
22: has
23: so
22: changed
23: lucky to
22: everything.
23: Live. We're so
22: right,
23: lucky
22: where we
23: to
22: are.
23: Live in an era where warfare is so pleasant and convenient.
22: Yeah, yeah, right. Yeah, and so profitable as far as that's concerned. And the rising prices, that has the number two focus this week, and number one kind of are all together. Maybe number three goes together. They all kind of bleed into each other. You look at the price of oil. It's more expensive now to buy gasoline than it has been at any time during this so-called war, whatever it is, with this action. If the prices go up and up and up, Trump takes no responsibility. I don't care. That basically is literally what he said. I don't care. So we have these persistent inflation fears, and we all know how bad fear-based thinking is. The expectations for rate hikes now. And so if you look at the bond markets, you look at the stock market, you look around at treasuries and borrowing costs, more importantly for you, when you buy a car, when you buy a house, and these things all slow everything down. I don't think Trump, he says he doesn't care. I don't think he realizes the ramifications of all of this stuff. You know, you look at who they think they're going to win the midterms because they, A, are Republicans, and two, they think they can control the ballot box and manipulate things. They talk about manipulate. They're all manipulators when you get to it. We have allowed this country, because of our success, to get into the hands of people, whether it's in business. There's a lot of great small businesses, medium-sized businesses in this country that thrive. We need air conditioning people who can repair the system. We need people who are plumbers, and all those people are doing well. It's just the overall glom, if that's a word that we can use here. It's an all-encompassing, there's a glom that's surrounding us and our attitude and our thoughts and deeds and things. And, you know, you look at this Iran thing. I don't think there ever was a peace treaty. I think it was a figment of everybody's imagination. Why do you believe anything that Trump said? The war's over. We're all done. We're going to sign a peace treaty tomorrow. We've made these negotiations the best peace treaty we ever made as a country. And they keep throwing bombs at us. If we're so big, bad, and tough, why do these guys, the country is one-third the size that we are. They haven't had any money for years, unless the Russians are feeding them and the Chinese are feeding them, which is probably what's going on. So how is it that if we're so big, bad, and tough, and Trump is talking so big, bad, and tough, why are we still at war with them? Why do they still have an infrastructure? Why do they still have bridges? And why haven't we just blown them to kingdom come if they're all that bad? And they are. But we're not, either these guys don't know what they're doing, which is, I think, what's going on. I think Hegseth can find his butt in a snowstorm. I think he hasn't got a clue. And he's getting rid of all the people that do, that challenge him because they know better than he does. So you've got this manipulative, fumbling, bumbling boob there. And it's, that's, I think, what's going on across the... and this is not CNN, and this isn't MS, and it's just, this is a discussion that probably if you listen to Bill Maher, you'd hear him go through this. I've said what I have to say. Okay, it's your turn, Michael.
23: I have nothing left to say. You said it all. Let's end the show.
22: Okay, it's all done. You know, speaking of the election, now this woman, Darlene Graham, who's going to run for her brother's seat, she's been appointed. This is, again, her name is Darlene Graham, what is it, Nordone or something like that. So she drops her last name so that people will recognize the last name of Graham, so she has a better chance of winning. It sort of proves the validity of the misconception or the perception that people only vote on name recognition. They don't know who these people are, really. When you go to the ballot box, do you know everything about everybody that you vote for? I don't. And I make it my business to try to find out as much as I can. So that another sort of reality in the electoral system. If it's as good as we keep telling ourselves it is, how come nobody knows anything about the people who are running?
23: Well, nobody knows about it. I mean, people know, but not everybody knows what they should. Some people don't know. They don't know for knowing because it's misinformation out there. Mm-hmm. You know, we need a good man like George Santos again.
22: You know? Yes, let's do that. But the other thing is, already she's gotten millions of dollars in campaign contributions, and she's only been in this thing for, what, a week or 10 days? And it shows you how much money talks. If there's a crowded race, like the guy that she's running against is someone who has a lot of experience. Trump right away says, okay, I'm supporting her. And the guy who is running against her, or she's running against, is a huge supporter of Trump's. He doesn't care. The main difference. We'll support her. She's her brother's sister. And so, anyway, the latest chapter in the checkbook saga, this is it, down to the pennies and dollars and dimes and how people are raising money to run. I just find it fascinating. Anyway, I sound like I'm a grumpy guy, but these are the things that...
23: you sound like a communist.
22: These are the things that I'm thinking of, that song. You know, these are the things I'm thinking of. Dreaming of icicles and popsicles. You remember that song? Why is that in my
23: head? I still play it every day. I love it. It's my favorite song.
22: Do you? Good for you. Michael Harrison, Doug Steffen. We get some nitty gritty discussions going on here in a matter of moments on this week's Talk Radio Countdown Show.
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22: It's 23 after the hour now. On this week's Talk Radio Countdown Show, I have a continuing chill when I look at these tariff stories. Michael is the expert when it comes to this. We need to talk a little bit more about it. Michael Harrison and Doug Steffen on the weekly Talk Radio Review. Canada built a, what is it, $4 or $5 billion bridge. And so to get from Canada to the U.S., Trump wants to tax everybody that comes across the bridge. He doesn't like what's going on with Canada because they aren't playing his game. And so we increased the tariffs coming from Canada. We got a 10% increase in tariffs. And you said at the beginning of the program, I think we need to, frankly, spend a little more time on this. People are not understanding. And Trump keeps talking about, look at all the money that's coming to the United States coffers. So
23: it makes
22: how come
23: crazy.
22: We borrowed more money and we're more in debt now than we were at any time before he was president?
23: It's a gigantic lie. And the press, the media, the journalists go along for the ride because they don't understand.
22: Nope.
23: They actually use, we're imposing these tariffs on these countries. The only thing we're imposing on them is that they're less likely to sell as much, as many goods and services as they did before, because Americans have to pay more for it. They're not paying anything. The money that's being raised as a result of tariffs are directly coming out of the pocket of American companies and consumers. Why can't people get that straight? What is wrong? You seem to be in a very informative mode this morning. Explain that to me. Why is that going on?
22: Because we are being snowed by the likes of Trump and his rhetoric as much as anything else. You look at
23: the press,
22: the
23: major newspapers.
22: There's not
4: the same sort of people that are all being run out. Look at Barry Weissen, who she's running out of CBS. I was never a big fan of 60 Minutes. Once in a while, there's a good story that I found appealing. And they do have a decidedly left of center bent. But that doesn't mean that they aren't informative or they don't have viewers and listeners. And so to run them off in the name of, I want to have control, and if you don't do it my way, I'm going to keep you from getting your licenses renewed, or whoever throws money into CBS and buys CNN and buys Paramount and whoever the hell else they're trying to buy. The thing that we have to boil this down to is what it means for you. What do these tariffs, the dozens of tariffs that have been put on this week, what do they mean to you?
23: Higher prices for the average American consumer,
4: yep,
23: across the board. Almost, yep, everything. Inflation is fueled by tariffs.
4: And Trump says he doesn't care. How outrageous is that? I don't care what... Yeah. I mean, they're completely unjustified. And the people around the world, looking at what the prime minister in Australia said, and New Zealand, countries down there that depend a lot on doing business with us, South Korea. These are all people who have been our friends or are our friends. Hopefully they stay our friends. You know, wasn't there a Supreme Court ruling a couple, yeah, of months ago saying he overstepped, yeah, his authority? What is so
23: he just does what he wants to that? To.
4: Huh? Yeah. He doesn't give
23: Where's
4: a damn.
23: The follow-up? Where's the, yeah, follow-up?
4: Yeah. Yeah.
23: So there you go. This is the state of our carefully honed Constitution and the checks and balances and pride of journalism and the press and the media. It's really out of whack right now. We're in trouble. It's dizzy. Yeah. It's spinning out of control.
4: And so this is just to separate ourselves from the people who, like, what is it, Larry O'Donnell and Psaki and all these people that are on MS that make a sport out of taking shots at Trump. That's not what this is about. This is about, that's a lot of that stuff is made up, you know, theater. This is not. This is it, boys and girls. This is it. All right, 28 after the hour on the countdown.
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15: Fox News. I'm Deborah Valentine. In a post on Truth Social Saturday evening, President Trump says he will hold off on ordering new strikes on Iran. The post claimed Mideast allies have reached the parameters of a deal to end the Iran conflict. Here's Fox's Chanley Painter.
16: He goes on to say Israel joins him in the pause in strikes, which remains contingent on being able to rapidly make a deal.
15: President Trump says the deal must include the immediate and total reopening of the Strait of Hormuz and an end to Tehran's nuclear threat. A shooting at an In-N-Out Burger restaurant in Twin Falls, Idaho, Saturday. Twin Falls Police Chief Matt Hicks says several people are dead, including the shooter.
17: The suspected shooter in this incident is deceased.
15: The chief says the FBI and ATF are joining in the investigation. A motive is unknown at this time. 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
38: Don't stop talking.
4: Good day from the two people who are interested in supporting freedom of speech. Not that that's, I mean, not just us. Millions and millions and millions of people who are just scratching their head wondering what's going on. But you got to do more than scratch your head, because scratching your head doesn't fix the problem. And fixing the blame doesn't fix the problem. What fixes the problem is what always has fixed the problem, shining the light of day onto issues, in this case, into what's going on. For example, Michael, the Department of Justice this week withdrew the subpoenas for the writers, the journalists that were on the new Air Force One, the New York Times writers who were writing about the flaws of the plane as it left Turkey. Well, he wasn't on it. They had to use the old plane because they were. Trump says, I mean, he comes up with these stories. Man, he's a creative. He should be writing books and stuff. As a very creative thinker, we sent the plane to various Air Force bases, and it's now in England because we wanted our people in the Air Force to look at the train and see what at the plane and see what a fabulous plane is. Meanwhile, the real story is that they're afraid that the Iranians are going to blow that plane to kingdom come with Trump on it. So you better put them on the old plane that really is that really serves the needs of the presidency, not the president, but the presidency. And so he was he's so determined to get the new plane, or because he wants it for him. It's all about him.
0: It's a big ego trip. Everything has to be the biggest, the best, and it has to be gold. And I'm surprised he didn't paint the plane gold.
4: No, there's a gold striper on it, kind of looks. Yeah,
0: is there a gold? But,
4: yeah, a little bit. This is Trump says he tells the Department of Justice to go after these people because they wrote stuff about the plane. And most of it was critical, but it was factual. And the judge said, what is he talking about? There's no non-compliance with the law here. And the New York Times isn't shy in retiring. They are prejudiced, but they're trying to get at some of the things. And it's good to know the things that they write about, as long as, there are other people that are writing about the same thing, maybe with a different spin on it. But to chase them around, like he's chasing, the guy that's running the FCC, Brendan Carr, said this week, we're going to look at the licenses of all the ABC TV stations because of Kimmel. And that hasn't gone away. They're still threatening. They have no basis, in fact, for challenging you remember, you and I both own stations. I'm trying to remember what the verbiage is. The FCC has you. It's something, the responsibility, but it's, I forget the wording, but it's about serving the public. And these guys that chase CBS around, ABC, NBC, whatever, whoever they're chasing around, they don't chase Fox. You don't hear no threats against Fox, right? Fox doesn't own any. Well, yes, they do, too. They own a TV station.
0: Sure they do.
4: Yeah. Yeah.
0: Sure.
4: So,
0: yeah, no, it's completely based upon their support of Trump.
4: Yeah.
0: We've reached a point in America where, or at least the president would like it to be this way, that if you do not support the president's policies, if you criticize anything, you're now a communist. You're not even a socialist. You're a communist and a traitor. And this is extremely dangerous. It's again, use that word. It's outrageous. It's so un-American, and it's so dangerous because it could happen here. As a matter of fact, it's happening here. If we were to stop our present direction immediately, it would still take years to undo the damage that has been done to our system, to our lives.
4: Yeah. Okay. Terrible. So now here's another. There are 24 states this week that are suing the administration. It put conditions on disaster funding. And all of the states are blue states. The same conditions exist. I'm sorry. Blue states. Same conditions that the folks at FEMA have applied to the blue states apply to red states. But yet they aren't going after the red states. It's so blatantly political. The smallest state in the country, Rhode Island, is the one leading the way, suing them. But imagine how much money. This is what, it's critical funding for a lot of programs. Some of them may be good, some of them may not be good. I mean, one thing Trump's doing is getting us to look at the programs that have been bloated. There's a lot of waste.
34: From the courthouse to the state house to the White House, we're your number one station for news, information, and opinion. Hot Talk 99.5.
4: It isn't the same, perhaps, as someone who's objective, but maybe the results somehow will be somewhat the same or necessary. So if we're cutting back all these expenses, why are we more in debt? Why are we borrowing money and at the same rate that we did when Obama was president and when Trump was president the last time? Borrowing when we have all the, you know, the tariffs and these other things. They're spending money. Pete Hegseth and his Defense Department budget is so bloated. If you were to look at that, I looked at some of the things that were in there, line by line, where the money is going, how they're spending it, what they're spending it on. The infrastructure to protect the technology, they don't even recognize it's so friggin' stupid. They don't realize that the wars are really going to be fought and even are now with technology. And AI and stuff, they haven't got a clue. They don't know what AI is. They don't know what it's doing. They don't know how it's affecting the things that they're building, the ships that are so technologically astoundingly advanced, is what they say. The AI people this week proved that they could short-circuit pretty much anything the military is doing. Anything.
0: Yeah. Might is a very different thing today than it was 25, 30 years ago or 100 years ago. It's not based upon that kind of muscle anymore. It's based upon intelligence and high tech. And that's why Iran was able to put us in a chokehold. I mean, a real chokehold, unexpected. It's like watching martial arts. It's like, you know, the little guy suddenly has the big guy at a disadvantage, mm-hmm. and the referee ends the fight when it looked like mm-hmm. the big guy was winning. Iran effectively applied a chokehold with the Straits of Hormuz, and more so. We don't even know all the damage that they are inflicting upon our military bases. And we don't even know if the reports of casualties are honest and accurate that America is suffering. This is a crisis in information. It's also a crisis in terms of our defense. And maybe we've got to get back to calling the Department of Defense the Department of Defense and get rid of this whole, we're at war, we're warriors, we are on testosterone. Oh, my gosh. It's crazy. Think about
4: right.
0: It
4: is crazy. Yep. All right, here's something that's not crazy. I want you to listen for a second, well, maybe 60 seconds or so, to the explanation, the brief explanation as to how Calitrin works with your body, not against it. The drugs work against your body to help you lose weight. Yep, that's great. Lose the weight, but then what happens? Now, with Calitrin, you can lose weight. 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It's consistent, and it works with your body. 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Back to what's trending in the news talk world. Doug Steffen with Michael Harrison. The tropical storm and whether or not we're having the worst weather on record. Is it? I don't think it is at all. It's more exaggeration from the news media. If you go back to 1912, 1913, 1914, and look at the records for this time of year, it was hotter then than it is now. And that was 115 years ago. It's just these people they depend on what happened yesterday, and that's what they look at, not at the real history of an issue.
0: Yeah, I know. I remember back in 1919, the summers were very warm. I'm serious. I'm not serious.
4: Good for you, Michael. Yeah.
0: Maybe they didn't make thermometers as accurately in the old days as they did today. But the truth of the matter is, who's whispering in my ear? Is that Bob?
4: No, it was me saying, "Oh, come on."
0: Oh, okay. I'm just being facetious.
4: Where do we go with this? What do we do? How do we deal with all this stuff?
0: Well, I mean, we deal with it the same way they've always dealt with it. I think people have always known BS when it appears. There are some that do and there are some that don't. And the discussion just continues. Where we make our mistake is to think that these times are completely unlike times that have come before. And in many ways, there are lessons to be learned about almost everything by just checking out history, which goes back to the beginning. And that is the biggest answer. The answer to some of these problems is education. And honesty. The government has to be honest. People have to be educated. The press has to be smart and have goodwill to the public. You were looking before, you know, the public good. You were looking for the terms. What did the FCC want licensed broadcasters to do? They wanted them to serve the public good, the public good. And that's not this. That's not the prize. That's not the focal point anymore. And maybe it never was. But at least we thought it was, and we should continue to think it is. It's a North Star. It's a goal. Serve the public good. If you're a journalist, tell the truth. If you're in government, help people. If you're a teacher, teach. If you're a parent, parent. Let's get things under control and in the right direction. It's out of control, and we are not going in the right direction.
4: All right. So I want to finish our part of the conversation by looking at the Beach Boys. Remember I told you on the 4th of July I went to Los Angeles to the Hollywood Bowl. I'm becoming a big fan of the Hollywood Bowl. The Beach Boys were performing. They had the Hollywood the L.A. Philharmonic behind them. And Mike Love can't sing at all. So the announcement was made this week that the Beach Boys are pulling the plug on the rest of their summer concerts. There are 30 or 40 of them that are just they're canceling because Mike Love can't sing. And they're not. His ego is so strong. I said to any number of people at the concert, why doesn't he just bury it with Al Jardine, bring him over, and have them, instead of Al Jardine being on the road with his own tour, put them together and have something. This has nothing to do with news talk, other than I heard somebody talking about this on the air on a good news talk radio program that was interested in things other than Trump. And I thought it does. It speaks to what my experience was. As a matter of fact, put them together with Dean Torrance. Remember Jan and Dean? Put the all three of them together and do a concert with them. Okay, that's not necessarily on the top of the list of the top 10 stories this week, but something for us to smile about and think about as we approach 48 after the hour here on the Countdown.
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4: Yes, it is. I'm Doug Steffen. Now Stephen J.J. 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And in this portion of the program, bring in Stephen J.J. Wiseman, who is an extraordinarily successful, say that again, Doug, extraordinarily successful lawyer. The number six item this week is the California, well, the Medicaid payments. There are two things involving the states. The suing of the federal government of I think Rhode Island started it with the pulling of all the benefits to the blue states and yeah. Medicaid payments. I think there's a reason, frankly, I think there's a good reason, if you can find it with Trump, it's hard, but in this circumstance, the waste and the fraud and the abuse and the corruption in this program is so outrageous. So how do we get on the right path to make sure that this thing is brought back into control legally, Steve?
10: Yeah, this is, you know, there. I agree with you, Doug, on this one. And this is something, you know, when I teach white-collar crime, I've been talking about for years, is the fact that there is extraordinary waste in Medicaid and Medicare. And part of the problem with the waste in Medicare is that the federal law requires the payments to be made very quickly. And so, and then they cut back on the people who are looking for fraud and looking to make sure you don't have double billing and people making claims. There's a lot of identity theft, stealing of seniors and putting in for benefits to which no one's entitled. And in fact, they have improved this, and they've been using AI and good security programs to actually make this better. And things have significantly improved. But there does have to be

0: guess as to what state, forget about California, what state has the biggest amount of fraudulent Medicare claims? Which state? It's, frankly, it's God's waiting room, Florida. Florida is off the charts when it comes to it, and it makes sense in the sense that you the average age in Florida, forget the comedian who said it, the average age in my parents' condo is deceased. So you've got a lot of older people living in Florida, and they're going to be susceptible to these scams. So rather than, you know, making this a political issue, you know, ramp up the technology we have, and guess what? Instead of firing people within the Justice Department who are dealing with this, up the amount of people who are going to deal with this. So you're right. It's a legitimate problem, but it's being used as a smokescreen to punish certain states.
1: Didn't the Supreme Court say that the tariffs were illegal?
0: The manner in which he did them was illegal. And so now he's doing it again. And the problem, again, quoting Mark Twain, the opposite of progress is Congress. Congress has the ability to step up and stop these tariffs. They're supposed to go along, but they absolutely don't do anything with it. And the fact that the Supreme Court has already indicated the manner in which Trump has done these tariffs is largely illegal. He still has the ability to do some tariffs, but Congress should be stepping in, and they're not.
1: No. It's just kind of, when you think about where we are, the moments that we're living in, we can't do anything about yesterday, and we really can't do anything about tomorrow. We can only do something about what's going on right now. And so focus on the here and the now, and see what if there's enough pressure. There isn't enough pressure because the news media is not doing its job. It's another one of the many problems that we're having to deal with.
0: Well, part of it is the way he's threatened media, and you know, recently he lost a suit with the New York Times regarding subpoenas, but too much of the media has caved to him.
1: Yeah, right. All right, there's Stephen J.J. Wiseman, an important component every week to the Talk Radio Countdown Show.
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0: roles in movies like A Bronx Tale, Goodfellas, and Carlito's Way. No official cause of death just yet. 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
2: Welcome back to The Ramsey Show in the Fairwinds Credit Union Studio. I'm Rachel Cruz, hosting this hour with George Camel. And we're answering your questions. So give us a call at 888-825-5225. All right, kicking us off, we have Jamie in Portland, Oregon. Hi, Jamie. Welcome to the show.
9: Hi. Thanks for taking my call.
2: Absolutely. How can we help?
9: I need some guidance as to what to do from here. This January, I filed for divorce after 19 years of marriage from an emotionally abusive spouse. Mm. And also come to find out how he's been neglecting our 8-year-old autistic child.
10: Oh, my gosh,
2: Jamie.
9: So I've basically just had my wits end and called it quits. He refused to help. Not to mention, we had a whole bunch of marital debt that when I asked him, can you please step up? Can you work extra shifts? Can you get a side job? Can you help in this manner so we can pay off credit cards, medical bills, cars, trucks, all the stuff that people get?
2: Mm-hmm.
9: He refused to do it and basically said that I've worked hard my whole life. I'm not going to step up anymore. You're the breadwinner. You make the money. You work. So I'm a PA, so I make $170,000 a year.
2: What did your attorney say? How did you guys battle it out in court?
9: Yeah, so we haven't gone to court. We had a date originally, but that was canceled by his counsel because they wanted to, quote, settle. But his idea of a settlement is my paying him an exorbitant amount of money plus
2: $2,000
9: a month.
2: Yeah, no, we are going to continue on to make sure that you're protected.
9: And not to mention pay him $2,000 a month. And
2: He lives in an alternate universe. So what did your
10: he doesn't get to decide.
2: Yeah,
10: that's the good news.
2: Yeah. So what's
9: my attorney said basically that's not going to work because I have sole custody of our child and mm-hmm. we have split 70-30. So I have him 70% of the time.
2: Okay.
9: I've been paying the child's on my health insurance. I pay for everything. I arrange all his child care, his appointments, everything. His father has not helped with any of that.
2: Sure.
10: What does he make?
9: He makes $80,000 a year.
10: Okay.
2: Okay.
10: And what do the debts look like?
9: So we've owned a house that I've financed solely under my name last year and decided to sell it because I wanted to get out from underneath the debt and moved into a rental.
2: Has it sold, Jamie?
9: It has, yeah. So it sold, and I paid off like $90,000 in debt.
2: Okay.
9: And
2: I just don't want you paying off this debt if it's going to be split eventually, because you're throwing a lot of money at it.
10: Have you figured out what the split is and what's his debt versus yours and how that's going to shake down?
9: That's what we're waiting on. My attorney said we're going to go before a judge and let them figure that out.
2: Yeah.
9: But so far it's like what his debt is. A 401k loan that he took out to pay for his attorney, and then his student loan, which is like $19,000.
2: Okay, what else is left?
9: What's left is my debt, which my student loan is $115,000. And then there's credit cards and consumer loan debts that I've had to take out in my name because he refused to help when I was trying to consolidate everything. I fell for the consolidation thing. So I'm going to be stuck with those, and
2: those totals again for us. You had 115 in student loans.
9: 115 in student loans. There's two consolidation debts. One's at 40,000. Another one's at 35,000.
2: Okay.
9: And there's about 15,000 on credit cards.
2: Okay. And remind me, or clarify this. What you said, I had to take this out to pay for every, or what was the cause for these?
9: So we are trying to, I was trying to get one lump payment by consolidating everything. So we tried to, I took out the loan up by myself because he refused to step up and help.
2: And this was just living above your means. Like this was all in the marriage and there was nothing specific. It's not like there was a small business that one of these loans went to.
9: No businesses, but it's, I would say that we are living well above our means.
2: Okay.
9: And he got grossly comfortable living that way.
2: Sure.
9: And now that I filed for divorce, he thinks that he deserves to continue to live that way. Sorry, there's a helicopter outside my house.
2: No, you're fine. How much do you make, Jamie, in your job?
9: $170,000.
2: Okay.
10: And what's your rent right now? You said you're renting after you sold the house?
9: Yeah, my rent is $1,400.
10: Great.
2: Okay.
10: So you have plenty of margin. Once the dust settles and we know exactly how much debt's going to be yours, now we can formulate a plan as to how we're going to pay it off.
9: Okay.
10: And is that what you're wondering?
9: I started doing this. Yeah. Like I started doing this on my own without his help or input. I have $3,000 saved in a high-yield savings account that he can't touch for the emergency fund.
2: Okay.
9: And I've been doing every dollar to put everything towards paying my debts. And I had 3 credit cards originally down to 0, but now that I am having to pay frequently for the attorney.
10: Right. Yeah, I would just stop the whole debt-free journey, which
2: yes,
10: I know sounds crazy coming from
2: too.
10: Us.
2: I would too.
10: But you're in the middle of a storm. We got to pay lawyer fees.
2: Yes.
10: And anything beyond that, I would just stack up in a high-yield savings account. And once the dust settles, we're done. There's a divorce decree. There's a judgment. We know exactly what's next.
2: Yes.
10: Then we can start pushing play on Jamie's new plan for her new chapter.
2: Yeah, Jamie, the $90,000 that you got out of the sale of your home, where did that all go to pay off debt?
9: Yeah, so it paid off. The truck,
10: his truck. That was nice of you.
9: Yeah, I know. It was, it paid off money that his mother gave him.
2: So you paid, you need to document all of this, Jamie, because these are his assets.
10: I would use that to negotiate yes. $90,000 less that you're going to pay him.
2: Yes, yes. All of that needs to be used.
9: Yeah, my attorney has everything,
2: okay,
9: and it's
2: good.
9: All in the bank record
2: okay.
9: as to everything
2: so Jamie,
9: that was
2: listen.
9: Paid that was his.
2: Listen, you need, your number one priority is to take care of you and your son and get through this divorce, okay? The debt-free journey, it will happen for you, but you have had your heart broken. You've been in a horrible marriage. Gosh, the amount of energy, even with your son, having autism, I mean, all of it. You have a lot that you're carrying, okay? So you need to just don't make any more big moves financially, okay? Stay current
9: okay.
2: where you can stay current, and that's it. You need to be stocking up cash on the side. That $3,000, you need to keep adding to that. So when these attorney fees hit, you have the ability to pay them and that you have money saved. Right now, cash is going to be your friend. More than anything, because everything is just so chaotic. Does that make sense?
9: Yeah.
2: That's going to give you stability for now. And then what George said is exactly right. Then once everything is settled, then you can say, okay, now I'm going to take that amount of cash after attorneys are paid and everything. I'm going to apply it to my debt for what's left, because that judge may give him some of that debt, Jamie. So don't be paying on stuff because it may be going to him. And then you'll have a ton of cash sitting in the bank, hopefully, that you can actually throw at this debt and get some big progress starting it. And then you're going to just chip it away little by little. But yeah, there's a lot swirling for you. So I think simplifying and just stacking up cash is going to be huge for you right now. And I'm so, so sorry you're going through this. It's horrible.

0: If you're getting close to Medicare age, let me tell you what I'm seeing and hearing. A lot of you feel overwhelmed. All those parts, all those plans. Medicare feels like a maze. 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People dread the decision or put it off because it just feels too complicated. Todd in Florida said he was scared to even start, but Chapter walked him through it step by step and found a Medicare plan that actually fit his life and saved him $600 a year. That's exactly what Chapter does. 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And the best part, Chapter services don't cost you anything. 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
7: We wish that we could get to every call and question here on the show, but if you have a money question, make sure to head over to our website and use Ask Ramsey. Our Ask Ramsey is our free AI tool, and it is built and trained on proven Ramsey principles, and you'll get the answer that you want the Ramsey way. 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You just get your question
8: answered.
7: Unless
8: you want that, in which case you'll be disappointed. It's going to be a little bit nicer.
7: A little nicer, no. But yeah, make sure to check it out. It's awesome. People have been talking so much about Ask Ramsey.
8: Yeah, they'll DM me, and then by the time I get to it, they went, oh, never mind. I went to Ask Ramsey, and it was great.
7: Yes.
8: I was like, oh, okay. I'm useless.
7: It's great. Go to RamseySolutions.com and check it out. We'll leave a link in the show notes if you're listening on podcast or watching on YouTube. All right, let's go to Veronica in Detroit. Hi, Veronica. Welcome to the show.
9: Hi, Rachel. Hi, George. Thank you for having me on.
7: Absolutely. Sure. Thanks for calling. How can we help?
9: So in back in 2021, my husband's brother asked me and my husband to co-sign. Actually, my husband, really, he asked him to co-sign on a loan for a condo.
7: Oh, no.
9: And since then, he has been paying on the condo, but he stopped paying his HOA over a year ago. And now we just got a letter saying that there's going to be a foreclosure on the condo because we owe $10,000 on fees for the HOA currently.
7: Oh, no.
8: What time period was this over that he didn't pay?
9: It's since April of 2025.
8: Okay, so over a year.
9: He had made some payments last year, like a few times. He paid here and there, but it's almost $500 a month, every month, you know, plus $25 late fee. And quarterly, they have like an additional $1,000 fee.
8: Have you talked to him?
9: Yes, we did. 3 months ago, he said that he will make at that time, it was $6,300, almost $400 that he owed. And he said that he will make a lump sum payment of almost $3,000, like next month. And at that time, we were like, okay, yeah, he didn't do anything since then.
7: So what's he saying now?
8: I'd be calling him every day. He said 3 months ago, we haven't been in touch.
9: Yeah, we just got the letter last night, and in the letter it says that we have to come up with a payment before July 31st, which is tomorrow.
8: Yeah, I was going to say, we got a couple of hours before that happens.
7: Do you guys have any money, Veronica?
9: So the situation is that he's been trying to sell this condo, and it's been on the market for 81 days, and it's just had five showings, which is ridiculous. I don't know how to communicate with
8: this guy. Is it overpriced? Why is it not selling?
9: It's underpriced for what he paid for it. I think he paid for it $220,000, and right now it's listed for $215,000.
8: Oh, wow.
9: But I honestly am willing to just part with it for what
8: I want. Well, you got to come up with the amount you're underwater on to get out of the loan.
9: Yeah, so currently left to pay is $172,000.
8: Okay.
7: Well, I would do anything to stall this foreclosure, right? I would rather.
9: That's my question. I would like to know how to stall it because this is the first time we're facing something like that. We always pay everything on time with my husband. We don't really have that much, you know.
8: How much do you have in cash? Like liquid savings you could come up with by tomorrow?
9: Well, if I was in our checking account,
8: anything. Under the mattress and checking, an investment you could sell?
9: Yeah.
8: How much?
9: Yeah, we're basically check to check right now, but I think we could save $1,000.
8: I'm saying, could you write them a check for $5,000 to buy yourself some time and have the other $5,000 by the end of next month and negotiate with them?
9: Okay. I see what you're saying.
8: Because if you go through foreclosure, it's going to be much more financial damage than this $10,000.
7: Yes, and you're on the hook for it because he co-signed on the
9: loan. Yeah, that's what we were thinking. We were like, let's sell this condo. Like, I want to sell it. I want it out of it. I don't want anything to do with it. But it's just, you know.
7: Well, you do have something to do with it. And I would take it over, and I would look to see if there's a Ramsey trusted agent in your area. I'd get this thing sold. Like, I would take it on as if it's mine. And be like, okay, step aside, brother, because you're obviously, you and your agent, doing nothing.
8: Incapable.
7: No, I'm going to get in there and do it, because you would much rather on the front end go through the hard work and the misery of getting this sold quickly than...
9: I do have some, like, investment in stocks. Do you think it would be worth just selling my stocks?
7: Yes, to avoid
8: a
7: foreclosure.
9: Well, I have a $50,000 in stocks.
8: In just a brokerage account?
9: In, like, individual stocks.
8: Perfect.
7: Yes.
8: Okay.
7: It's going to hurt, Veronica. You're going to be pissed, and you're going to be like, I cannot believe I'm taking this money out of investment space. My brother-in-law.
9: Believe me.
7: It's horrible. I know. But that is why, and I pray your husband will never, ever, ever, ever, ever even entertain the idea of co-signing.
9: Yeah, I mean.
7: Y'all been burned.
9: Yeah. We actually helped him a few years ago with his, he had a credit and he had a, you know, he took some credit cards out and he owed some money, and we just took a, you know, a second mortgage while we were buying a car, and we covered that up. And
8: Veronica, this is not help. This is enabling.
7: This is not good patterns.
8: This is enabling. So here's your homework. Let's make it very clear. You're going to sell off enough stocks to pay what's due so that you don't get foreclosed on. Then you're going to write up a contract with a real estate attorney to recoup that amount when this condo sells. So he will not see a dime until you guys are paid back for what you've put
7: into
8: this.
7: And then he's got to figure out how to get the difference after this condo is sold.
8: Hopefully, if he has, you know, he owes $170,000, you sell it for $215,000, you guys can still walk away unscathed, even after fees. That's the goal.
9: Okay, that sounds good.
8: And if he makes zero profit, fine. But you guys need to get your $10,000 back at least out of this deal.
9: Yeah.
8: And you can hire your own real estate agent to do this. 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
7: And tell them you're in a pinch. Well, thankfully, you do have the money to at least push off the foreclosure, so it doesn't have to be very urgent. But we want this thing sold for your own peace of mind. Less about the foreclosure at that point, because that'll be all be paid, the HOA fees. But, oh, man, Veronica.
8: As soon as you're off this call, go sell enough stocks to cover this, because by the time you can get it into your checking account to then wire the HOA company the money, hopefully we can avoid this. But be proactive. Call them right now and explain what's going on, that you're trying to get this money by the 31st, and hopefully you can walk out of this thing with just a slight burn.
7: Well, what's wild is, you know, as we're recording this show, it's Wednesday, you know what I mean? And it's hard sometimes with, depending on the banks and everything.
8: Yeah, the transfers.
7: Yeah, so like business day. So business day.
8: This is urgent.
7: Yes, absolutely. Oh, my gosh. Man. You know, guys, this is another...
8: Got secondhand stress from that.
7: Reason. This is another call. We could have a whole show about co-signers. This is why you do not co-sign. And it is because the person who is taking out the loan, the bank does not trust.
8: I don't care how much you love them.
7: No.
8: Because here's what happens.
7: Best friend.
8: The relationship is destroyed forever. So how is that for loving them?
7: Yep. You know, we love the Camels. And if you and Whitney ever came and said,
8: would you co-sign for us?
7: Yeah, I would say, I love you. I love you, George and Whitney. And then, no. That's all you got to say. No.
8: No.
7: No.
8: And I'm a people pleaser.
7: Can't.
8: I want to be helpful. And I still wouldn't co-sign.
7: Because it's not helpful. It's not helpful to the person. They're not at a good standing place to even be going into debt.
8: What that says, the lender said, I can't afford a house, but he said, if you can promise that you'll pay it, they'll let me have it.
7: Yes. Oh, man. This happened. And, I mean, it sounds like Veronica's pretty much done with the brother-in-law. But what's sad is that just that it ruins
8: it's
7: the
8: over.
7: It puts a bad taste in your mouth about the person.
8: He's not showing up to Thanksgiving.
7: And then if
8: even if you invited him.
7: Yes. And then if he didn't pay some of his stuff back to them, I mean, like all of it, it's just... It's not good. It takes a strain on a relationship. It is not helpful to people, okay? So you are not mean if you say, no, I will not co-sign. Yeah. We're not co-signing. I'm sorry.
8: And if you co-signed on anything, you better keep up with what's going on with that thing. I would have known the HOA fee wasn't paid month one.
7: Oh, man.
8: I'd be getting notifications and emails.
7: If you can get out of it in any way, if they can refinance, I'd get out, right? If you are in one, if there's a way to get out. So make that all be a warning call out there. So Veronica, I'm so sorry you're going through that, but I think there's hope on the other end. Thank God you have that stock, because that is going to help you guys in the meantime. But man, that's tough.

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3: 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My name is Mark Owens. Amy, I'm going to put your business out there, okay? Because you work hard to play hard as well. And we get that.
4: I do try to do that.
3: You deserve to catch your breath. And you've got a vacation coming up. How excited are
4: you?
3: Yes,
4: I do. Well, you know what? I took a page out of all my retirees' playbooks, and guess what I'm doing this year?
3: What do you got going on?
4: I'm going on a cruise.
3: Look at you.
4: The absolute favorite thing that retirees do, and I tease them about it, even in my educational seminars. The number one thing that retirees like to do is travel,
3: And
4: they are some cruising fools. So I decided to just jump on the cruise bandwagon, and I'm going to go on a cruise myself. I'm excited.
3: Is this your first cruise?
4: No, I've been on cruises before, but my husband, Andrew, hates cruises. He usually refuses. And for some reason, this year's been a good year for me because he has let me plan a cruise for the family, and then he also let me get a new kitten last weekend. So I'm on a roll, and usually things go in three. So I'm like, what else can I ask him for to make up the third one that he would normally say no and get advice? I'm still thinking about that one.
3: Is it time for a new car?
4: No. I don't need a new car or anything like that. I'm going to hold that third one in my back pocket until I really want to use it, you know?
3: But the flip side, Amy, is he angling for something? I mean, the cruise and the kitten.
4: Probably.
3: Yeah.
4: And that's why I'm kind of just sitting back and waiting to see what happens.
3: Okay.
4: But two for two. I mean, the kitten. Oh, I love my little kitten. His name is Batman.
3: Are you taking Batman on the cruise with you? No.
4: No, Batman can't. But he did go for ice cream with us the other night in the car, which was really fun. We're making him a social kitty right away.
3: Us as a family did a cruise about 6 years ago. And I love it. I love going on cruises. My bride, my wife, Gretchen, she didn't love it so much, mainly because there was just too many people on a small boat. And she also, I think she's watched too many like crime documentaries about murder on the seas. And, you know.
4: Well, there's one on Netflix right now that we watched a week and a half ago. And it's about a cruise ship that literally like was on
3: capsized.
4: Its side and capsized.
3: That's the word I'm looking for, Mike, capsized.
4: But it's really bad. And I watched that. And I looked at Andrew. I was like, should we be watching this right now? I'm like, probably not a good idea.
3: And then earlier this spring, there was the one about the poop cruise. The one where all like that.
4: Oh, yeah. No. This was worse. People were like hanging on for dear life, you know, trying to get down on like evacuation boats. It was really bad. But it's called Shipwrecked at Sea or something like that. But it recently happened. And it was like, wow, I hope this doesn't happen to us.
3: Well,
4: I do pray a lot, and I feel like God looks out for me, so I'm really hoping that he keeps me safe so I can go get some vacation time and enjoy some time with my family.
3: Listen,
4: and get back in one piece.
3: We got a great show coming up for you here this weekend. We're going to talk about income and retirement. We're also going to talk about Market Guard, which is a great opportunity for your investment portfolio, especially with these market highs that we're seeing right now. We'll hear from Brad Jenkins coming up in just a couple of minutes. Let me give that number, 843-585-5223. We'll talk about the full body scan of your retirement plan in a couple couple of seconds. But one big piece that we talk about every week is income. Income is the outcome that matters the most in retirement. And Americans set another annuity sales record last year, Amy, $464 billion. And we've talked about the controversies surrounding annuities. And there was an article on CNBC that suggests some of those controversies, those statements come from people expecting annuities to function like investments when the real purpose is to help preserve assets and create income. Do you agree that it shouldn't be an investment tool, but more of an income tool with an annuity?
4: I agree with that. You know, an annuity is issued by an insurance company. So it's an insurance product. And we buy insurance to cover a need. We buy it to cover whatever we need. So that's how I personally use annuities in my retirees' portfolios, is to cover that need. Or it provides just a guaranteed income stream, a man-made pension, because we have a need for more income that we know is always going to be there. You know, if you need $7,000 a month and your Social Security and your pensions only come up $5,000 to that, well, you know you have a $2,000 deficit every single month. So that's where an income stream from an insurance company can come in very handy, just to know that, hey, it's going to show up in my bank account. I didn't have to go to work for it.
3: And how many people don't realize or understand that, you know, the pensions may have gone away or they're not as popular anymore unless you're in government work, that an annuity could fill that void of a pension?
4: Yeah, a lot of people do. I sit down with them because there's different ways that you can create income from portfolios, but an income annuity is a beautiful vehicle to take the worry away. You know, I have a lot of my retirees like, I don't want to worry about what the market's doing. I don't want that to affect me at all. Well, that's your pivot. You go look for an income stream provided by an insurance company because the market will not affect it.
3: For some people, they may look at annuity as not just for lifetime income. There are some other benefits to an annuity.
4: Well, the biggest thing, you know, when people come in and they say, you know, I always do a risk tolerance questionnaire with people to say, you know, because a lot of times people can say one thing, but when you really start to dig deep in there, you know, they're a lot more conservative or they can handle more risk. So for people who say to me, okay, Amy, you know, I don't want to lose one penny of my money based on market risk. Well, that's where you would look for a fixed indexed annuity that you would be able to reflect when the market was up. However, you have that 100% downside protection to where the stock market won't take away any of your hard-earned money. So it really depends on what you're trying to do and your goals. Sometimes people just want that safety net to know, you know, like, here's what I have, I'm okay with it. But obviously with annuities, there are trade-offs. There are liquidity rules that we have to follow. So that's why we can't always hone into that. The person who says, well, I don't want to lose any of my money in the market and put 100% of their money in an annuity, because that's not in their best interest either. So there's different things that we have to look at, how much actually suitably works inside of the annuity to give them what they really, truly want and need.
3: And they are very popular, as we just said. Another record last year, 464.
4: Well, the rates on them are insanely high right now. You know, yeah. If you looked at the rates being offered pre-COVID around that time versus what's offered today, it's vastly different. So not every interest rate environment has the rates that we can offer in annuity products right now. So I believe that's one reason why they are so hot, because, you know, when you can reflect the S&P and capture 9 and 10% of the upside and not have to worry about any downside, that's a pretty darn good deal.
3: If you want more information about an annuity, how it could benefit your overall portfolio, 843-585-5223. All right, so that story's from CNBC. That's kind of like nationwide, but let's get granular here. Let's talk about Myrtle Beach and the surrounding areas and the families you serve. What are you hearing from conversations with your clients about annuities? Are they part of that record-setting $464 billion in annuities last year?
4: Yeah, absolutely. Here in Myrtle Beach, a lot of people ask me for them. They want them. And honestly, I have to talk people out of them a lot of times from not overstacking too much in there. But yeah, they're wildly popular. And, you know, I think here in Myrtle Beach is a unique area. It's kind of like the Beverly Hillbillies. Do you ever watch the Beverly Hillbillies when you were like a kid and, you know, you loaded on everything up and moved to old Beverly? Well, you know, here in Myrtle Beach, this is a retirement place. Most people that live here are not from here. They're from the Northeast mainly, and they have sold everything they own and quit their jobs, you know, retired and moved here to Myrtle Beach to have this life. And they are terrified of losing any of their money because they don't want to have to go to work. So I think Myrtle is a unique area in that way, to where, you know, it's everything they have, and annuities, you know, beyond CDs, and, you know, there's very few things out there for retirees to use that truly protect their money.
3: Right.
4: You know, CDs, but the rates aren't great right now. So that's where fixed index annuities are really shining, or even fixed annuities, because the rates are better.
3: And now is the time to take advantage of an opportunity with the rates with an annuity, or maybe you just want some more information. You've heard people talking about it. Maybe you have friends and neighbors that say, oh, I've got an annuity, but you think, could this benefit me? Let's sit down with Amy Ross, the team at Gold Shield Wealth. That initial consultation, it's no cost, no obligation. 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You can call or you can text 843-585-5223. We have a representative standing by right now. Or you can just text the word annuity, and one of the team members will be in touch with you in the next business day to set up that initial consultation when it's convenient for you. Again, that number, 843-585-5223. 23. All right. As we're talking about income, again, the number one question adults have to and through retirement is, will I have the income to last as long as I do? And for those that may have missed out on the big SpaceX IPO, you're in luck, because you may own a piece of the company without even realizing it. I want you to hear this clip from CNBC's Sharon Epperson. She says that SpaceX is being added to major indexes like NASDAQ 100 and the S&P 500, likely to follow.
5: Now, once SpaceX is in these indexes, the stocks will be added to mutual funds and exchange-traded funds that track these benchmarks. And that could include index funds and ETFs in many 401ks and workplace retirement plans. If you own these funds, you'll own SpaceX. So check the stocks that are in the funds in your portfolio.
3: Okay, as we talk about income and retirement, we were talking about annuities earlier, but now let's talk about the 401k, because, Amy, a lot of adults don't know every stock that could be sitting inside their 401k. So if SpaceX quietly moves in, is that exciting? Is that risky? Is it both? What say you?
4: I think it's both, you know, a little bit of both, honestly.
3: Yeah.
4: But it is funny. I was listening at that, and, you know, most people have no idea what they're even investing in, especially in workplace plans, their target date funds. And so when I have clients that come in for consults, I always look at everything together, and you would be amazed at how many people have so much of the same stuff.
3: Mm-hmm.
4: Like the exact same stuff, overlap and things like that, or orphan 401ks big time. But yeah, it's a big disconnect where people feel like, oh, I'm investing in my workplace plan, it's safe, they're just putting me in good stuff, and they just assume that. But you never assume things. But yeah, because most people really don't even have any idea what they have in their holdings.
3: Right, because a lot of us were guilty, and I'm like that too. When I sign up for my 401k, I think that the company has my best interest. They know
4: that's what
3: I
4: I'm trying to say.
3: Yeah.
4: You do. You feel like, oh, well, their plan administrator has my best interest. But you got to remember, like for me, I worked in big hospital systems. So how, I mean, they're managing thousands of people's money. So they're very simplistic. So you can have a lot of overlap. So, you know, anytime you have too much overlap, it can be exciting or it can be scary. It can be all of the above. You know, when you're entering into retirement, that's where you want to diversify. Make sure you've got the proper amount of diversification in your portfolio, so that if SpaceX craps out on us,
3: mm-hmm.
4: we're not hurting, right? We
3: right.
4: haven't put too much into it.
3: So you just mentioned there that a lot of people don't know exactly what's in their 401k. Let's say we pop open the hood of a 401k. What are we asking? What should we be looking for? Or what are you looking for our own personal 401k plans?
4: When I look at a 401k, I mean, they're basically target date funds. So I look and see, you know, how much risk are you actually taking? Because most people don't even realize what a target date fund is, you know, and I have to explain. It's like, well, if you choose a fund that, you know, is till 2040, that means you've got a long runway of risk that you can handle. Whereas if you choose one that's, you know, closer to retirement, you're not going to be taking hardly any risk at all. And so generally what I tell people is, you know, if you're over 59 and a half and you have the ability, your workplace will allow you to roll that money over to me, to where we can put it into a traditional IRA, I can take you from maybe five choices to 30,000 different, you know, because I can do anything with it.
3: Right.
4: But, you know, for better or for worse, when you look at workplace plans, all the employees have to be able to understand how to invest in said workplace plan. And, you know, there are different IQ levels in every workplace. And so they're not sophisticated. And so as you get closer to retirement, that's where you want to be a little bit more sophisticated in your investment choices, so that you can protect the downside, still get ahead when you can. And, you know, that's where someone like me, an actual advisor, who I don't have my hands tied behind my back and I can only access a few things, like we can do whatever we want with it.
3: That number is 843-585-5223. So we take advantage. I know you offer the full body scan of your retirement plan, which includes a deep dive into our 401ks. Do you find, you mentioned investments there, what about fees? Do you find that we have no clue how much we're actually paying in fees, or we're just misguided in the structure of our 401k?
4: You know, the biggest thing is not the actual management fees that I find in the 401ks. It's more of like the mutual fund fees, the expense ratios, those type of things that the investors or the actual employee can't see with the naked eye. But I have software that breaks all that down that can show you what are these holdings, what is it actually costing you. Nothing's free, whether you see the money going out or not. It's still coming out.
3: Yeah. Well, you mentioned
4: so I analyze all of that.
3: The orphan funds, I was 100% guilty on that for a long time. Just old.
4: Oh, my goodness. Nurses and teachers are the absolute worst. Anytime I speak to someone and they say, oh, I'm a nurse, I'm like, okay, where else have you worked? How many other hospitals have you worked? How many 401ks am I going to have to go track down? Because, you know, 12,000 here, 15,000 there, when you've got seven of them, you know, you can bulk all that together and actually do something that matters. Whereas if they're just sitting there unmanaged, that's the worst thing you can do is leave a plan when you're not an employee anymore because you're pretty much dead to them.
3: Yep.
4: It's just sitting there doing nothing.
3: This is a true story that happened to me. My first job in radio, it was like my first salary job. So proud of myself. Again, I'm getting all these HR forms about health care and about 401ks, and I don't know what I'm doing. I'm just clicking any button I can. So that was, what, 30 years ago. And then I realized I had this 401k fund that I didn't even, there was almost six figures in there that I was doing nothing with. And again,
4: there you go.
3: Not a flex. It's just a, I was just ignorant to the fact of what I was doing and what I could or should be doing with that 401k plan.
4: When a lot of people think, oh, it's been fine there, I'm just going to let it sit there, but they forget that it's just literally sitting there. Mm-hmm. It's just sitting there. So if you're going to let it sit there, move it over to me, to your traditional IRA, we'll let it sit there too, but we'll at least invest it.
3: Yeah.
4: Whereas, you know, not touching it's obviously a good answer, but you want it to be invested appropriately as well so you can at least outpace taxes and inflation, if nothing else, with it.
3: And it's kind of a dumb Mark Owens question. Is that considered lazy money?
4: Well,
3: what is defined?
4: I think you were kind of lazy, Mark. I think you should have looked a little deeper into it if you want to be. I do believe that a lot of the reason people leave those orphan 401ks sitting behind initially is laziness. They just don't want to deal with it. And then we all know that when we push something, myself included, if I put it on the back burner and I leave it there long enough, you know what I'm going to do? I'm going to forget it entirely until someone like me comes in and says, hey, hold on a minute here. You probably have thousands of dollars just sitting around in orphan 401k accounts that we need to go gather up. So sometimes you just need someone like me to say, no, come on now. Let's not be lazy. Let's put the work in. Let's gather up our money that we earned, we worked for.
3: Honest with you.
4: See what we can do with it.
3: Amy Ross is going to tell you how it is and just tell you, don't be so lazy, Mark. Get your stuff together. Goodness.
4: Well, I mean, sometimes people need the truth.
3: That's what we need. And you've said it before, Amy Ross, that when you work with Amy and the team at Gold Shield Wealth, yes, she is obviously very proud of what she does, take a lot of pride in it, but there are going to be some days that you're not going to like Amy, and you're going to have some tough conversations. But that's a reality of creating a retirement strategy to build income that lasts as long as we do.
4: I believe being honest is being kind. And that is my goal for everyone that I sit down with. I want to know that I have been 100% honest, even if it wasn't easy to be honest. Mm-hmm. I guess I'm willing to run the risk of hurting someone's feelings. I do try to be kind and gentle in the way I say things, but I would feel worse not saying something and then them go off and I could have helped them save themselves from something. So, you know, it's a battle in my mind a lot of times too, to where I don't want to say what I have to say. It's my job to be that voice of reason and to be honest with people and not just give them pipe dreams and false hope with things.
3: Yeah. That number to reach out to Amy and the team at Gold Shield Wealth is 843-585-5223. That initial consultation, leave your checkbook at home. It's no cost, no obligation. Just sit down, get to know Amy and the team. But the biggest question she's going to ask you is, what can I do for you? How can I help you reach your dreams in retirement? It's the full body scan of your retirement plan. And Amy, break it down for me just a little bit more. What can I expect? What does that involve?
4: I dissect it. That's what I do. I like to look and see where everything is at, because, you know, most people, I just met them. You know, I don't know them yet. So I have to look and see and put fresh eyes on what is actually in there. So it comes back from my cancer planning days, to where we had to locate the actual location of the tumor in relation to the lung or the heart or the spinal cord or whatever else, things that could be problematic. And so by ripping it apart and dissecting it, I can see where everything is at. I can see if there's excessive fees inside of there. I can see if there's a lot of overlap, like we're buying way too much of the same type of thing. It will show me that. And then I can offer educated, I guess, suggestions as to how to make it better. And I like to work well with my people. You mentioned a few minutes ago about annuities, and you know, to me, not everybody likes annuities, but I have also turned people who didn't like an annuity to loving an annuity as well. Knowledge is power. So my style is I like to educate people and show them the pros and the cons, the good and the bad, because everything does have a good or a bad, or limitations or rules. But once you understand it, then you get to decide with information, true, real information, to where you can feel like a big boy making a decision, not just kind of like you did before when you're saying you're just clicking to get done.
3: Yep. It's all about the education and the information.
4: Yep.
3: That's what Amy Ross is looking to provide every weekend. 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Maybe I want to retire a little bit earlier than originally planned. 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And Amy, you have access to Market Guard. When somebody just says Market Guard to you, how would you describe that to them?
4: You know, Market Guard is an algorithm-based platform, and I love that. I've used algorithms for almost my whole entire adult life. I just used it with radiation therapy planning. So I know the power of algorithms. But what it does is it takes the emotion out. It's logical, it's mathematical, mm-hmm. and it's non-emotional. And that is the part that people struggle the most with. They get emotionally attached to things, or they try to jump out of the market as soon as things start to go sideways. So what Market Guard allows me to do is to construct portfolios based on risk versus reward, right? To really protect that downside, because everybody likes to win when we're winning.
3: Right.
4: When the market's up, everybody's happy. Yep. Nobody's upset. But it's when things start to go sideways and the market starts to go down, with the Market Guard algorithms, we can put bumper guards on that downside. And when I sit down and show this to my clients, we can mix different techniques together. So I have a lot of clients that have some aggressive things, individual stocks, you know, tech stocks, all those things. But then we can also put some buffers in there for the volatility as well, because I do not want my clients losing 20, 25, 30% of their money at 68, 70 years old, because if something happens and it takes 5 years, 10 years to come back out of it, the last thing I want is to impede their lifestyle. I want them to keep on living and go to bed at night knowing that we have built their portfolio to withstand it. And Market Guard allows me to do that. There's so many different models in there that are just beautiful. I can make something for everybody. I can hit all the taste buds.
3: Brad Jenkins is a certified financial planner and the founder and chief investment officer of Market Guard. Amy had the opportunity to sit down and have a great conversation with Brad about Market Guard and how it can help adults and their retirement strategies. Now, you can hear this conversation in full to get more about Market Guard when you subscribe to the Fearless Finance podcast with Amy Ross. You can find it across all podcast platforms, or you can stream it from the homepage at goldshieldwealth.com. Well, with that being said, I want you to hear a little clip of their conversation. Here's Amy Ross and Brad Jenkins of Market Guard. He's explaining from his own terms why he created Market Guard and what his vision is.
6: You know, if I was going to sum up Market Guard, of what is it really designed to do? We want to help investors pursue long-term growth while managing risk. So it's that balance between the two. It's not just growth. And a lot of times we see that as a mistake in the investment industry. Everyone's so focused on give me the return, the return, the return, that when things are going really well, they stretch their risk a little bit further, or sometimes a lot further than what they should be doing. And then when that nasty volatility starts to arise, it can really come back to bite them. So we're focused on the long-term growth, but we want to do that while managing the risk. One of the things that we always say, if we were just to summarize Market Guard as a whole, is we want to create investment solutions that are designed to perform at or better than the benchmark, but to do it with less volatility. Now, one of the ways we do that as well, we're trying to reduce the emotional impact on the investment process as well. So when you think about Market Guard, think about this non-emotional, methodical, mathematical approach that's designed to help to remove the emotions as much as humanly possible and to allow this systematic approach to take place. And that's really kind of, in an essence, everything that we're trying to do here at Market Guard for the investor.
4: Brad, do you feel that because the last decade or more has been very strong in the market, that a lot of investors forget about that downside protection that Market Guard offers?
6: Yeah, we see it a lot. A lot of times investors, like I said, they get stretched thin. they start pushing themselves. Where we see it the most is probably where a lot of people have kind of pushed themselves into what we call are the top 10 or the mag 7. I'm sure a lot of people listening to your show right now, and you're aware of that as well.
4: Oh, yes, all the time.
6: Come in. And so where we see that kind of getting into trouble for people is something that works really well for maybe a couple of years. They think all is well. This is the right approach for me. When actually, here's what's happening, right? Think about it like this analogy. I love to use this. So if you visited our office, we have this large building, and next to us is the exact same size building. Now, it's about 300 yards apart. So if we all got together and we had a steel beam sitting on the ground in the parking lot, and this beam's 12 inches wide, and it stretched from one building to the other, and we said to everybody who showed up, we're going to give you $100 if you walk from one end of the beam to the other. Well, people would get on, they'd walk across, and they'd say, great, and we give them $100.
4: Piece of cake.
6: Yeah, not a problem. We say, okay, now go back and do the exact same thing. So they'd get on the beam again, walk back across. If they lost their balance, they'd step off, get back on, and keep going. Now we said, we're going to give you $1,000 to walk across the beam. Everyone's getting in line, but before we let them go, we take that beam and we put it on the roof line of the two 10-story buildings. We said, okay, go.
4: Probably not as many takers, huh?
6: I was going to say, we're not going to have very many takers, if any at all. And here's why. Because we're going to look at it and we're going to say, well, tell me what changed. What's the why behind why you won't walk across this anymore? Because the beam's still 300 yards long and it's still 12 inches wide. What changed? The answer is the risk of falling. Yeah. Now, before, instead of just stepping off and getting back on, my risk to injury was minimal. Well, now the issue that we see is as that beam raises up in the air, the higher it goes, the more detrimental the fall. So getting back to this concept here where we've seen so many investors over the years kind of get out over their skis or allow too much risk to come in and they feel like, oh, it's okay, this is normal because look how good everything is. It creates a really large challenge. And sometimes, and this is unfortunate, but when investors take too long to realize that, it can be really detrimental. So here's an analogy we like. Well, that's the analogy I like to use, but here's.
4: So would you say with your beam analogy that market guard somewhat puts a safety harness on you so you don't splat?
6: Yeah, I think you could say that. So it's kind of like with market guard and with our strategies and utilizing, like I mentioned, that non-emotional, methodical, mathematical approach. It's all algorithmic based. It's not a bunch of people guessing what to do. It's very systematic. Yeah. It's like an analogy of saying we're placing sort of this net underneath it where the fall is not all the way to the bottom. It's got these mechanisms to catch. Now, another thing too that we see this is people get complacent when times are really good. When the markets really good, right? They go, well, why do I need to make a change? I'm good. And they wait for something bad. So think about it like this. This is actually a quote from Warren Buffett. He said, Noah built the ark before it started raining. So do not wait to go collect the wood, the nails, the hammers, and start building the boat as the floodwaters are rising because it could be too late. You've got to start on it now. Start the preparation now because we believe that preparation could be way more valuable than predictions.
3: Amy, only you can have a conversation where you include, we want to put a harness on you so you don't splat. Well said, my friend.
4: I just say it like I think it myself. I don't have a very good filter, Mark.
3: There is nothing wrong with that. I love that. If you want to hear that conversation in its entirety about how Market Guard could benefit your overall investment portfolio, we invite you to subscribe to the Fearless Finance Podcast. 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Well, Amy, as always, thank you for the education and the information this weekend. We are back next weekend, but before

0: give me a call and I can show you Market Guard and see what you think about it. 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You know, we obviously can't promise anything. We're not miracle workers, but we like to set ourselves up for success and not failure. And I believe Market Guard truly helps me do that for my people. 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And I'd love to get you on my schedule to help you out. And I'll talk to you again next week.
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6: Thank you for joining us for this week's broadcast of A Word from the Lord. Today, Archbishop Foley Beach brings us a message entitled, The Laborers Are Few. But before we get started, here's today's special feature, which comes from Life Lessons from Luke.
7: Jesus then paints a picture from human nature, saying that you dads know how to give good gifts to your kids when they ask you, don't you? Dad, I'd like eggs for breakfast. You don't give them roaches. Dad, I'd like a new puppy to play with. You don't give them a rattlesnake. That would be absurd, right? Well, if you, in all your sinfulness, know how to give your kids good things, how much more do you think your Heavenly Father, who is all goodness, and I mean all goodness, how much more do you think your Heavenly Father will give the Holy Spirit to those who ask Him? God desires to give to us before we even ask. But ask we must. Sometimes we must keep on asking. Sometimes we must be persistent and bold, like the man knocking at the door at bedtime. One interesting side note here. Lord, teach us to pray. And then he ends with saying, how much more will your Father in heaven give the Holy Spirit to those who ask him? You have to ask for the Holy Spirit? Yes. Yes. One of the best prayers to pray, and I pray this prayer every day, Lord, fill me with your Holy Spirit. Lord, fill me anew and afresh with your Holy Spirit. Every day, every morning, after I kneel in prayer and I come before the Lord and I ask Him what sins I need to confess and any sins that come to my mind that I know that I've done that are wrong, I confess them to the Lord. And then the prayer I pray after my confession is, Lord, fill me anew and afresh with your Holy Spirit. So we have a life lesson on prayer.

0: The example of Jesus, His exhortation, His explanation about asking, be persistent, His explicit instructions to ask. A life lesson from Luke on prayer.
1: Here now is a word from the Lord with Archbishop Foley Beach.
0: I'm going to invite everybody to open to Luke chapter 10. This is the story of Jesus sending out 72 men to share the good news of the gospel. Jesus was planning a preaching tour, and these men were to go ahead of him and prepare the way. I assume they were to go and pray over the town, minister there, teach about Jesus, and make preparations for when Jesus was to visit later. So he sends them out and he tells them several things. First, he says, you're being sent among the wolves. This isn't going to be easy. Look at verse 3. Go your way. Behold, I'm sending you out as lambs in the midst of wolves. Hit that picture. Secondly, take no provisions and stay on assignment. The people on the road are not your assignment. Look at verse 4. Carry no money bag, no knapsack, no sandals, and greet no one on the road. Stay on task. Next, he says, speak peace to where you're staying. Verse 5. Whatever house you enter, first say, peace be to this house. And if a son of peace is there, your peace will rest upon him, but if not, it will return to you. Shalom, peace. People in Israel still greet each other with that same greeting, peace. Arab countries still do the same, shalom. He says, your peace will go forth. It's actually as if it's something that's tangible, it's real. It will go forth and rest on a son of peace, but if there's not a son of peace, it will return. Then he says, stay in the same house. Receive what the Lord provides there. Now, don't be a smoocher throughout the village, I think is what he's saying. Look at verse 7. And remain in the same house, eating and drinking what they provide. For a laborer deserves his wages. And then he says, if a town receives you, eat what they provide and heal the sick. Proclaim the gospel. Verses 8 and 9. Whenever you enter a town, if they receive you, eat what is set before you. Heal the sick in it and say to them, the kingdom of God has come near to you. What an assignment. A few verses later, we're told about their successful mission trip. But I want to call your attention tonight back to verse 2. He said to them before he sends them out, the harvest is plentiful, but the laborers are few. Therefore, pray earnestly to the Lord of the harvest to send out laborers into his harvest. Now, I imagine every clergy person here understands exactly what he's saying, especially if you're trying to plant a church, trying to start a church, or you're in a smaller church. Where are the people to help? And then some of the larger churches, it's the same thing. Where are the people? The laborers are few. Well, we live in an age when the words of Jesus couldn't be more appropriate. The harvest is plentiful, but the laborers are few. When I observe what is happening around me on a weekly basis, I see a plentiful harvest. I see people who are lonely. I see people who are in pain. I see people who live in fear. I see people who are doing whatever they can for love, acceptance, for meaning, for direction. They think that they will get what they're looking for through their bodies, through the way they look or the way they think or what they can do or what they can achieve or through who they hang out with or what they have. And as you and I know, all that lasts but a moment and then it's gone. A while back, I was driving down Highway 78, which is the main thoroughfare right here, on my way to Loganville. And all of a sudden, a red SUV is rolling and tumbling down the road in front of me. A tractor trailer beside her either clipped the front end of her car or either she swerved into it. And in a matter of seconds, she's literally rolling down the road. When her car finally came to a stop, her hood was off, Her battery was on the road. All the windows were knocked out. Her laptop, computer, shoes, and other personal items were scattered all over the road. Fortunately, she was alive, but she was pinned in the car. Emergency personnel arrived, removed her from the car, and took her to the hospital. Now, I didn't know Ashley, but I prayed for her. I asked God to be present with her. I asked God to bring healing to her body and her terrified spirit. Here was a young college student who probably had everything in the world going for her. And in a matter of seconds, her world is turned upside down. In a matter of moments, her life was almost ended. Did she know Jesus? Did she know the Lord? I don't know. But it quickly reminded me of how fragile life is and how quickly life can change. And what a blessing most of us have just being able to wake up in the morning and get out of bed each day. People all around us are in need. The harvest is indeed plentiful. The laborers are few. I'd like us to examine this passage because I believe it reveals to us God's plan for actually reaching those in need. If you examine the previous two chapters, Jesus has been teaching about the kingdom of God. Jesus heals a man with a demon. Jesus calms a storm. He heals a woman who'd been bleeding for 12 years. Jesus raises Jairus' daughter from the dead. Remember that? He feeds 5,000 people with 5 loaves and 2 fish. He delivers a boy from demon possession. And he teaches about following him in the kingdom of God. Jesus first models for his disciples the ministry of the gospel. He goes into all that part of Galilee and he's been teaching, preaching, healing, demonstrating compassion. He modeled his ministry before them. They could see how it could be done. They could watch the Spirit move in people's lives. They could hear how he taught and how he preached. And then he sends them out to do what he was doing. But first he says, the harvest is plentiful, but the laborers are few. Therefore, pray earnestly to the Lord of the harvest to send out laborers into his harvest. He teaches them about what they're observing. The harvest is plentiful. They could see it, and we can see it. There are many people in need of the gospel. As it was in his day, so it is in our day. The laborers are few. There is a need for more people to go out and do what he did, to teach, to preach, to heal, to demonstrate compassion. But then he says, therefore, pray earnestly to the Lord of the harvest. And the word here for pray is literally the word beg, to plead. Beg the Lord of the harvest. Plead with the Lord of the harvest. I wonder how many of us have done that. We see the need, we need the help, but have we really begged and pleaded? Now, I don't know why he asks us to do that, but he does. Ask the Lord to send forth laborers. Now, it's also interesting, this word for send. It's not just send. It's a word for thrust out. The picture in the Greek is thrusting. Ask the Lord of the harvest to thrust out laborers into the harvest. There's a need for somebody to work the crops. There's a need for workers. By the way, notice he says it's his harvest. It's God's harvest, not ours. Now, for you theologians, a question: why does God need us to beg him to send out laborers into his harvest? I mean, if it's his harvest, why do we need to ask him to send forth laborers into his harvest? I don't know. My guess is because the harvest is plentiful and the laborers are few, and Jesus knows that God responds to the prayers of his people. If we would only ask, he would touch people in powerful ways. Jesus models and he teaches, and then he delegates his authority out to his disciples and sends them out. He delegates his authority to them, that is, they're empowered by him to do what he has been doing. And they go from being disciples to apostles, ones who are sent forth. Remember what a disciple is? A learner, a student, one who follows. But now they're apostles. They've been delegated authority to go forth in his name. They were sent with his authority with a specific purpose. They had a mission to do. They were to go and preach. They were to go and to heal. They were to go and to in the peace of the Lord and expand the peace of the Lord. And I believe this strategy is still in operation by the Lord. That we're to model the ministry, to teach the ministry, to delegate the ministry, and send forth others to do the ministry. Whether you're a priest, a deacon, or a layperson, the same model applies. But it starts with pray. Pray, therefore, to the Lord of the harvest. It's got to start there. This strategy is not just for ministers or priests. It's for the whole body of Christ. We're all to model the ministry. We're all to teach the ministry. We're all to delegate ministry. We're all to send forth folks to do the ministry. One of the problems we have is we kind of like doing it sometimes. And we want to do it ourselves, or it's easier to do it ourselves. It's hard to train other people. It's hard to delegate. It's hard to equip. The harvest is plentiful, but the workers are few. Someone sent me this a while back. Some of you may have heard this. Someone writes, "The other day I went to a local Christian bookstore and saw a 'Honk if you love Jesus' bumper sticker. I was feeling particularly sassy that day because I had just come from a thrilling choir performance followed by a thunderous prayer meeting. So I bought the sticker and I put it on my bumper. I was stopped at a red light at a busy intersection, just lost in thought about the Lord and how good he is, and I didn't notice that the light had changed. It is a good thing someone else loves Jesus, because if he hadn't honked, I'd never have noticed. I found lots of people love Jesus. While I was sitting there, this guy behind me started honking like crazy, and then he leaned out of his window and screamed, 'For the love of God, go, go!' What an exuberant cheerleader he was for Jesus. Everyone started honking. I just leaned out my window and started waving and smiling at all these loving people. I even honked my horn a few times to share in the love. There must have been a man from Florida back there because I heard him yelling something about a sunny beach. I saw another guy waving a funny way with only his middle finger stuck in the air, and I asked my teenage grandson in the back seat what that meant, and he said it was probably an Hawaiian good luck sign or something. Well, I'd never met anyone from Hawaii, so I leaned out the window and gave him a good luck sign back. My grandson burst out laughing while he was even enjoying this religious experience. A couple of people were so caught up in the joy at that moment that they got out of their cars and started walking toward me. I bet they wanted to pray or ask what church I attended. But this was when I noticed the light had changed. So I waved to all my sisters and brothers, grinning, and drove off through the intersection. I noticed I was the only car that got through the intersection before the light changed again, and I felt kind of sad that I had to leave them all, after all, the love that we had shared. So I slowed the car down, leaned out the window, and gave them all the Hawaiian good one last time. I'm sure some of y'all had seen that. Well, as funny and ridiculous as this story is, I think it illustrates how we often come across to non-Christians that we encounter in the marketplace. We say things they don't get, use words they have no clue what they mean, or we separate ourselves in a way that insults them or puts them down. Donald Morgan, a pastor in New England who's effective at reaching the unchurched, says this about some of the biggest mistakes Christians make in trying to reach the unchurched. Would-be evangelists alienate people when they put them down or talk down to them or reveal perhaps in body language that they don't respect them? We turn them off when we don't take time to find out where they are coming from and when we act as if we know all the answers. Perhaps most of it all, we missed engaging people when we failed to perceive and appreciate the faith they already have, or the hunger for faith that they have. Friends in Christ, we live in a time when the harvest is plentiful. We live in a time when there is hunger for spiritual things all around us. People are searching, experimenting, wanting to experience God. We see a tremendous need in people, though. They are trying all kinds of things. And because of that, there are addictions, loneliness, sexual brokenness, busyness, physical sickness. We could go on and on about the needs that they have and this harvest that is so plentiful. We must move away from the expectation that the priest or the pastor is supposed to do all the ministry. There's a tremendous need for the Christian in the church to be the Christian in the marketplace, in your jobs, at your children's schools or sporting events, at your parties, on the highway, which is one of the hardest places, or on the internet. How many high schools are in our diocesan boundaries? Thousands. The harvest is plentiful. How many colleges and universities are all around us? The harvest is plentiful. How many children live in our communities? How many newcomers to America live in our communities? The harvest is plentiful. How many nursing homes are nearby our churches? How many prisons are in your town? The harvest is plentiful. There's a tremendous need for the Christian in the church to be the Christian when you leave church. To do this doesn't mean you have to put on an act. You just be yourself and allow the Holy Spirit of God to work through you. He works through who we are, the way we're made. It's not something we have to conjure up and fake. Just be willing to be a vessel. Be willing to stop and help. Be willing to listen. Be willing to speak the word of God into the situation. I know some of you are saying, well, who, me? You've got to be kidding. Well, most of these clergy here have been right where you are. God's grace and mercy will flow through you, but you have to be willing. Jesus has modeled for us how to do it. I think, what would Jesus do? Be your guide. It really does work. After all, if you've asked him into your life, he's living within you in the presence of the Holy Spirit. You're being taught out of the Word of God. You never arrive, by the way. We never get there. But we're being taught, we're learning. And you've been given authority by virtue of your baptism and reaffirmed at your confirmation that you have been ordained for ministry in the name of the Father and the Son and the Holy Spirit. It's a matter now of being willing. The harvest is plentiful, but the workers are few. Are you willing to be a worker for him? We sang a song a few minutes ago that I didn't know the words to. But here's verse 2. We'll end with this. See them gather all around you, those he bought at such a cost. See the weary, see the hurting, see the lonely, see the lost. Be his hand, touch the needy. Be his gospel, let it sound. Be his body, and sweet manna will be showered all around. In the name of God the Father, God the Son, and God the Holy Spirit. Amen.
2: Hi, this is Foley Beach, and I want to thank you for listening to A Word from the Lord. I'm so grateful that we have this privilege of bringing the Word of God to you. If you're listening today and the Lord is speaking to your heart, the Lord is drawing you to Him. I want to invite you to open yourself to Him, to open your heart, to invite Him to come and live in your life. It's really a simple prayer. Lord Jesus, I confess that You are the Lord. I acknowledge that I'm a sinner. I've messed up, and I ask Your forgiveness. And Lord Jesus, I want you to come and live in my life. So I invite you. I open myself to you. Come and indwell me in your presence. It's not a difficult prayer. But it has to be a sincere prayer. It has to be something that you intend to do and to follow up on. And perhaps I'm speaking to somebody as well today who is a believer, and you're not where God wants you to be. Are you strayed off the path? Are you living in disobedience or in sin right now, and you know it's wrong? Or he's asked you to do something, and you refuse to do it? Why not today say, yes, Lord? Why not today do what he wants you to do, or stop doing what he doesn't want you to do, and get your life right to him? Life's too short. It goes by so quick. Today is the day of salvation. Today is the day the Lord wants to speak to you, to bless you, to guide you, to strengthen you. And this is my prayer for you this day. And the whole reason we at A Word from the Lord broadcast this radio program is that God might speak into your life, that you might be the person he's called you to be.
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8: 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Todd Stevenson here. 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I like to talk about the great results that I've had for many, many decades, probably, with WRNN. The people here are fantastic. The production staff is amazing. 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
9: 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Another Sasquatch sighting has been reported.
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23: Hey, thanks for joining us today. 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Get on their calendar. It is complimentary. You can get the Retire Y'all Planning Kit. It includes the books that Adam has written and then other resources that, you know, many things that we talk about on our show, all complimentary. RetireY'all.com, that's the website. So, you know, we do it all, y'all, that's for sure. I love it. You have you can help with estate planning documents and everything like that. And Adam, today we're going to talk about helping everybody with taxes. Hello to you.
20: I tell you what, if I don't toot my own horn, who's going to do it?
23: Right.
0: We ain't no run-of-the-mill retirement planning company that'll sell you an annuity and then, you know, escape out the back door. We do it all, y'all. Something I'm really, really, really proud of, and I'm going to unpack that today. So when an individual comes and kicks our tires, when an individual puts their trust in our firm, not only are we going to design them a living, breathing retirement document that gives them permission to spend, confidence to live abundantly, because in my opinion, the biggest issue that conservative retirees have in this world is not running out of money. That's what the ivory tower ad agencies like to tell you. If you don't work with this company, you're going to run out of money and welcome people to Walmart and eat cat food. That's what they're telling you. That's not what's happening to you people. You people have an emergency fund to back up your emergency fund. You people drive an extra 2 miles to save 5 cents on gas, which I'm not even sure is a good value proposition. You people wouldn't dare. You still read menus right to left, and you got $1 million in your IRA. I'll give you a little bit of time to unpack that one. Read menus right to left. Usually the price is on the right-hand side.
23: Yes.
0: Right?
23: Yeah, yeah.
0: So you people peck at your money like chickens. You work longer than you have to. And then when you actually get this wonderful opportunity to reap what you've sown, to eat the fruit, you insert financial fear here. Well, what about inflation? What about if the market crashes? What if I get sick? I don't want to be a burden to my family. What if I prematurely meet my maker? Instead of allowing all of that delayed gratification for future reward, allowing that delayed money to bless you, allow that money to hit you on the head each and every month, surplus income that you can spend confidently, right? So we're going to build you a living, breathing, grit retirement plan that does all that. But above and beyond that, we work with a platform that is going to be able to design your living will, a medical power of attorney, your financial directives, and a trust at no additional cost to you. No charge. I know the trust attorneys are squirming right now. I hate this man. Why is he doing that? Look, if you're a good estate planning attorney, you have no worry. Just stay in your lane. Keep doing wonderful work. But if you're going to charge little old ladies thousands and thousands of dollars to put together boilerplate work, I got a bone to pick with you. And we're going to eat your lunch. Because that's what I see often. A good estate planning attorney, someone comes into my office and they got a blended family. They're trying to, you know, disinherit a child. They got an in-law that might become an outlaw. They got a child with substance abuse issues. They got a child with special needs. We're going to say, hey, you need to go talk to a competent, capable estate planning attorney. But if you got 2.5 kids, same husband or same wife, relatively straightforward estate, you don't need to be forking over thousands and thousands of dollars to a lawyer. We can design those estate planning documents for you free of charge. Now, here's what I want to talk about today, which I think might be the most pivotal moment in my little company's history. Although there's been a lot of pivotal moments. You know, there was that pivotal moment when I actually rented my first office and was no longer doing business out of the trunk of my car. And that pivotal moment when we hired our first person. And that pivotal moment when I bought my first piece of furniture at Tuesday morning. You know, looking back, there were some pivotal moments when I, like, you know, put my first amount of radio time on a credit card. And I just like, okay, I hope this works. Boy, did it work out okay, Luann.
23: Boy, did it.
0: You know, sometimes people say, what would you tell your younger self? I think Cody said this. Cody is a guy who Luann works closely with, who one of the most successful people I know, quite frankly. Very, very wealthy and, you know, humble as they come.
23: Mm-hmm.
0: You know, he came to my New York Stock Exchange bell ringing experience.
23: Yes.
0: And I told two of my really close friends, I said, I bet you can't pick out the wealthiest person in the room. And of course, we know who it was.
23: Yeah.
0: Right?
23: Yeah.
0: And, you know, flew there in his private jet.
23: Uh-huh.
0: And they weren't able to pick him out.
23: Wow. That's
0: cool. Isn't that cool?
23: Very cool.
0: So anyways, he said this. He said, what would you tell your younger self? And I could just be attributing a great quote to him that he didn't even say. He said, it's all going to be okay. And I thought that's an awesome quote, right? Because I'm like, when I was in it, there were moments where people hired me when there wasn't all that much backing me up, there wasn't the big, beautiful building on Daniel Island. There wasn't the team of 25 people who were all buttoned up stone cold killers. There wasn't the software and the technology. There wasn't the tax preparation business. There wasn't the estate planning documents that we do for free. But man, I just put my nose to the grindstone and my people put a little trust and faith in me, my clients and my team members, when there wasn't all that much to faith and trust at that season. But now I call this the most pivotal moment in my company's career because it's an absolute game changer. When you come and work with my firm, we're going to design a living, breathing, written retirement plan. 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We're going to act as teachers. 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And oh, by the way, why don't you have a little will put together? Why don't you have your healthcare directives, a financial power of attorney? 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We can do your taxes. And I'm going to unpack that on today's show. But first and foremost, let me just get my number out because I'm doing a full-fledged Billy Mays today, Luann. 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You see, I wrote the first and only book ever penned about retiring in the great state of South Carolina. We give this thing away for free. It's called Retire Y'all, Your Guide to Retiring in the State of South Carolina. For all my friends in Georgia, North Carolina, Tennessee, we can help you too. We've got clients, last I checked, I think it's about 30 states we've got clients in. So even if you're up in Alaska, I think we actually help someone in Alaska. I don't know the 20 states that we don't help. My guess is they're bright blue liberal states. Or they could be bright blue liberal states where you got some conservatives like, please help me. Everyone in my state is deranged and they need help. So I'm going to go down to South Carolina and get some God-fearing, flag-waving conservative advice because that's our shtick. I don't know the 20 states we don't help. 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So the deal is this. If you call our office up or you visit that website, we're going to send you a book. Then I found the friendliest people in all of South Carolina to call you up, and they're going to go, hey, did you get the book? What'd you think? Do you want to begin our planning process? And in order to begin our planning process, it takes 15 minutes out of your busy life. 15 minutes on the phone with one of our advisors. We're not going to make you cross bridges or fight traffic. All you need to do is carve out 15 minutes. And they'll start gathering the peripheral information that they need to piece together that living, breathing, written retirement plan. They'll start gathering the content and info they need to determine, do you need to get an estate plan designed by us? Are you going to be a good fit for our tax preparation firm? And chances are, if you've got a pulse and you have to pay taxes, you're going to be a good fit for our tax preparation firm. But we'll start gathering the information that we need to piece together a living, breathing, written retirement plan where we address your investments, where we address your estate planning needs, where we address your tax preparation needs and tax planning needs. Then we'll find it's taken you 30, 40 years to build up your net worth. We're not going to remedy and prescribe a pill to you on a 15-minute phone call. but we could get the information we need to piece together the initial blueprint. Then you'll come by the office or we'll schedule like a little Zoom meeting. God, if I know how to do that. I'm still like the 60-year-old. Like, I still type with single fingers.
23: Watch it.
0: Oh, excuse me, Luann. I've bore witness to your technological acumen, though. Anytime like our audio feed is down, you and I, and it's you and me. I'm looking at the mirror right now. It's not just you.
23: Yeah, yeah.
0: You and I are just like chimpanzees. We just start banging our desk. Yelling for a young person.
23: I catch you when the internet glitches. I catch you.
0: That's true.
23: I pay attention.
0: Anyways.
23: Sorry.
0: So then we'll find an hour and a half where we could start sculpting and molding that plan so it fits exactly what you're trying to accomplish. And then we're going to simply go, none of this costs you a nickel either. Doesn't cost us a penny. We're simply going to go, hey, do you see what we're doing here? Did you enjoy the ride? Do you think what we're doing here is a hair different than what you're currently doing? Do you think you're going to get something by working with us that you're not getting from your current person? And you very well might go, no, I'm doing all of this on my own. Or my current guy is doing all of this. And you know what we're going to say? Cool. Keep working with him. I'm so darn confident that if you go through our planning process, the lion's share of you are going to go, whoa, this is different. My financial advisor never put together a living, breathing retirement plan. He just gives me lip service. He says, you're going to be okay. I don't even have a retirement plan that gives me permission to spend my money. When I asked him about estate planning help, he goes, oh, yeah, go talk to an estate planning attorney. His firm or her firm can't do my taxes for me. What we've built, I think it's the absolute best. And the reason I think it's better, the reason I think it's the best is because my mother told me. Sue Curran, a.k.a. Sparkles the Clown, told me that we're the absolute best in coastal South Carolina. Come kick our tires, y'all. 843-300-1182. 843-300-1182. 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Again, retireyall.com. On the other side of this break, I'm going to unpack how we're able to do your taxes, why I think this is such a pivotal moment in my firm's career.
23: We'll be right back with Adam Curran. This is Retire Y'all Radio.
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5: Proverbs 13:22 reads, "A good man leaves an inheritance for their children's children." This is something that I think about often in terms of my own planning with individual families, because I look back on my relationship with my grandfather, whom I was his child's child. And I think about the impact that he had on my life. And it's a challenge to me for families in front of me to say, hey, what is it that you want to instill? Not all of us have grandchildren, but what is it that you want to instill in the circle around you? I can quote John Maxwell with this, where he says, "Do your giving while you're living so you're knowing where it's going." Now, that may mean, I mean, in his mind, that was some charitable giving of finances, which it could be that, it could be giving of our finances, but in my opinion, it's also a giving of time, because my grandfather, Buddy, he left me with such an imprint of these philosophies that stay with me today that I think are being lost in today's culture, where he taught me the value of working hard and having a budget and loving the country. Some of these things are being lost in today's world. So my challenge to you is to think about that. If we're going to talk about leaving an inheritance to our children's children, what is it that we want to instill in these next generations? More is caught than taught. We can talk about it all we want about, hey, these children, these younger generations are entitled and this, that, and the other. But how do we demonstrate with our actions to these younger people that are around us, whether it's our own children's children or those around us in our community? So think about, what does that actually mean for you? Thank you.
6: 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Grab your copy of Adam Curran's latest book, Spend Your Money, Y'all. 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That's 843-300-1182.
23: Thank you so much for joining us today. I hope you're getting a lot out of our show. I'm sure you are. I'm Lou Ann Fulmer here with Adam Curran. All right, so we're talking about taxes and retirement. And Adam, you were saying how really, truly, this is one of the most pivotal moments in your company's career. So talk about that.
0: Yeah, it's an absolute game changer. But, you know, I'd be remiss if I didn't kind of share my vision for the company before I even had a company. So everyone loves a Disney movie where the guy like finds himself in a gutter and then pulls himself up by the bootstraps. And honestly, that was not me. I was like Doogie Howser.
23: Oh, yeah.
0: I loved the stock market when I was like 8 years old. Mm-hmm. And like I brought a briefcase to school like a nerd. Now, maybe my gutter moment was getting stuffed in a locker because I was a total nerdy twerp. Like I was literally reading the Wall Street Journal at like 10 years old.
23: Aww.
0: So, you know, that's my background. And I had a privileged early career, right? Like I was 18 years old. I was a runner on the Philadelphia Stock Exchange. Then I went and worked at on a trading desk, you know, some 22 years old, making more money than most people on the face of the earth. And then I went ahead and worked at a big hedge fund. And the hedge fund I worked at had a family office chassis to it. And man, I thought I was hot stuff. And a family office is, you had to have $20 million to invest with this hedge fund. And most people didn't have 21. Most people had hundreds of millions of dollars. And when I first started working there, I thought that I was going to be taken aback by the level of sophistication and the complexity that these ultra high net worth individuals had in their financial lives. I thought that they were going to own investments that, you know, my mom and dad couldn't buy on their own. I thought that they were going to be putting their money in exotic trusts that, you know, middle America couldn't even fathom the level of sophistication surrounding it. But what I came to find was they weren't doing anything all that different than what middle America was capable of doing. The biggest difference that I saw, because of course, right around the time I landed this job, my dad and mom started strongly considering retiring. And they would say, "Hey, Adam, can you look at my stuff?" And I would say, "Mom and Dad, I only work with really wealthy people, not low lifes like you guys." It's a joke.
23: I know.
0: It was a joke. I'm glad you laughed.
23: We know.
0: I used to do a lot of live speaking events, and I would tell that joke, and no one would laugh.
23: Crickets.
0: And I'd be like, "All right, guys, this room's got the personality of a dead moth. Come on, y'all. These are the jokes. Liven up." I said, "Yeah, I'll take a look, but you know, it's not what I do." You know, and truthfully, when you're helping someone who has $100 million in money, like there's not a lot of pain. Like someone with $100 million, I think it was the old Andrew Carnegie quote, "When is enough enough?" Or "How much is enough?" And Andrew Carnegie said more, right? So people always want more money, right? But there's not pain. When I help a middle-class millionaire put their two-week notice in at 63 years old, man, that gives me a shot in the arm. When I help a self-made person who's accumulated $500,000 retire and spend an extra $2,000 per month that they can utilize to spoil their grandkids, that's the good stuff. That is now what keeps me going. But when you're helping someone with $100 million, how do I give this to my kids and not pay taxes? And then you look at the kid and they're like, you know, eating their own boogers at 30 years old. It's like, this isn't fulfilling at all. This kid was born on third base. He thinks he hits a triple. And then they're spoiled, rotten, fortunate sperm club babies come in for the review. And you're just sitting there going, "Oh, God, now I understand why wealth doesn't transfer beyond two generations, because you're going to get it and you're going to freaking screw it up." With all due respect, I met a lot of good people at that station in my life. But I also, there's a reason stereotypes are alive, right? Trust fund baby. When you think trust fund baby, what do you think?
23: Probably doesn't even really have a career, you know?
0: Entitled.
23: Yeah. Uh-huh.
0: Didn't make it,
23: yeah.
0: You know, going to blow it. Yeah.
23: Yep.
0: There's a reason stereotypes are alive. Now, I've also met like fourth generation business owners where the kids just like took the business and made it bigger, which, man, I freaking love that stuff
23: right.
0: too. Because secretly, you know, I got four kids and
23: yeah.
0: I'm like, maybe one of you guys one day will grow this thing.
23: Yeah.
0: So anyways, the biggest takeaway that I had working at this company was when these individuals sat down with their financial advice givers, and their financial advice givers weren't just their investment people. They had an accountant. They had a tax attorney. They had an estate planning attorney. They had investment managers. They had financial planners, all at the same table, all with one unified goal. We want to grow this person's wealth. We want them to have maximum usability with that wealth so they can spend money and buy private jets and go on exotic vacations and spoil their family tree. We want to make sure they don't pay a red cent more in taxes than they're legally obliged now and when they kick the bucket and for future generations. And we're all going to be a unified front so this family gets to accomplish all of those things. Now, my mom and my dad, on the other hand, my mom and dad had a financial guy in a strip mall. And then they had this other financial guy who was like their friend who was giving them hot stock tips. Then they had an investment account with one of the big brand name 401k providers. And they'd get some young guy who calls them periodically and tells them how to reallocate it. Their tax preparer was this lady who just kind of moonlighted it and did it every season to make a few extra bucks. Mom and dad never stepped foot into an estate planning attorney's office because they thought lawyers were for the super wealthy. That's my mom and dad. Oh, I ain't going to a lawyer's office. They're expensive. Only wealthy people go to lawyer's offices. Hey, mom, how'd you make out on your taxes? I don't know. Linda's going to let me know in a couple months. That's how I was raised. And then I got to go work with people who had hundreds of millions of dollars. And I saw what they did. And a big old light bulb went off. I said, hey, I watched my mom put clown makeup on. I watched my dad drive to work in blizzards only to be on the chopping block every 2 years because he was a defense contractor and always worried about his job security. And I said, why don't people like my mom and my dad get the same exact investment advice that ultra high net worth people got? Why don't they get to work with a firm where there's an accountant, where they can get their estate planning documents populated, where they're going to get excellent financial advice all under one roof? Why do they have to suffer the three blind mice that most Main Street Americans have to suffer? Oh, my estate planning attorney's over on Johnny Dodds Boulevard. My accountant works up in Conway, and my financial advisor's in Somerville. Hey, do those three people know each other? Nope. They don't need to know each other. Oh, they don't? Don't you think it would be a benefit if your accountant and your financial advisor yucked it up a little bit about your situation? That's what you people suffer. And I said, no more. Now, it's taken me 20 years to get where I am. But man, Luann, we finally built it.
23: Mm-hmm.
0: We built it. And I want to fight for God-fearing, flag-waving, conservative talk radio listeners. And I believe they should have the same exact investment and retirement and tax planning experience that the wealthiest people on the face of the earth get. And now you can get it simply by kicking my company's tires, by going through our planning process, by seeing if what we're doing here is a hair different. Call my office up. Come kick our tires. There's no cost. There's no timeshare sales pitch. There's no pressure. We've got this zany business belief that if you don't want to work with us, we don't want to work with you. And here's the other thing about the radio and the business that we built. We're not desperate. We don't need to use sales techniques. We don't need to call you until you no longer have a pulse and bother you. Now, we're capitalist pigs. We're going to call you. Right? I believe if we build an investment platform that's of benefit to humanity, we should scream it from the highest mountaintop, and we should probably get as many people as humanly possible through it that we're capable of doing it. That's a God thing, I think. God put me on this earth. He gave me this

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2: 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God, Luann, I think I might die recording the radio. My heart is just racing.
3: Is it really?
2: Yeah.
3: Aw.
2: I wish I had like more of a good morning, folks. On today's Retire Y'all Radio, we're going to talk about why it's important to get your tax advice from your financial advisor and your estate planning. You think, you know what I need to do? I just need to medicate myself, you know? If there's any any doctors listening who could prescribe me like a beta blocker or something, like something that would just calm me down, some ketamine maybe. There's a veterinarian listening who can give me some cat tranquilizer. I'd love to hear how the radio sounds if that was my persona, you know?
3: Right. No.
2: I envy people like that. I had an old neighbor, and like, man, you just hang out with him. Your blood pressure would go down. Like,
3: really?
2: You were like, man, I wish I could hang. Yeah, and he's just happy, like, aww. Hey, how's it going,
3: yeah.
2: Adam? Yeah, cool, the weather's great. Yeah. And I'm like, yeah, but did you see the liberals? Ah! Working everyone's blood pressure up. It's no way to live, Luann.
3: No, it is not. You're right.
2: I wouldn't wish this upon my enemy, but this is how I was designed. All right, y'all, come plan with us. On the other side of the break, I'm going to talk about, you know, how we're unpacking this to our clients. I think you get the point why I'm doing it, but I want to unpack like why, not why I'm doing it, but why it's so impactful, right? Like why this synergy between our firm and accountant being an arm's length away, being under one roof, why it's important for the estate planning documents to be populated under one roof, why it's so, so impactful. Now, some of you are like, I like it because it's easier. Well, it is easier, but the planning is better. And here's what I'm so stoked about, Luann. I haven't said stoked since I was a ski bum. I was a ski bum for a few years. I was making like 10 bucks an hour, happiest years of my life.
3: Well, and I decided not really.
2: Yeah, you're right. They were simpler times, though.
3: Yes.
2: So, you know, some people are just like, it's easier. And yeah, it is easier, but maybe the coolest thing that I'm happy about is the individuals doing the planning work, like the individuals that we're working with to do our tax prep are so excited to do good planning, right? They got in the tax preparation business not because they wanted to do 1,000 tax returns every season. They got in the tax preparation business because they liked to see people avoid taxation. And the way the business is designed, the tax preparation business is broken. So we're fixing it by throwing money at it. And usually you throw money at things that are broken, it doesn't work. But I'm going to unpack why I think we fixed it. So stay with us. 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
1: Hey, we're so glad you joined us today. I'm Lou Anne Fulmer here with Adam Curran. Adam, tell us, why is it so impactful that you have an accountant right there under one roof at Curran Financial Partners?
2: Yeah, so the tax preparation business is broken. It's broken. And I hate to say it, because most people doing taxes are better men and women than me, right? Like, they're good, solid, salt-of-the-earth people who want to sink their teeth into a 1040, but they're overworked. And the other thing about these people that I've come to see is they're aging out. We had three separate tax preparers on our referral list, right? Like, we'll kind of vet local professionals, and we had three of them. We said, hey, one of these guys or girls are going to do right by you. Literally, one of them retired, two of them stopped taking on new clients. Right? That's the nature of tax preparation right now. The average age of financial advisors in this country, last I checked, was like 57. I got to believe the average age of tax preparers in this country is in the 60s. So these people are aging out. And because they're overworked, they're aging out. And a lot of them like don't like their job anymore. They've basically, they got into the business for all the right reasons, but they've gone through a couple dozen tax seasons. Because they were good at their job, they took on more clients than they were capable of handling. And those clients, hate to break it to y'all are needy. Y'all want to sit with your tax person for an hour. None of you want to file extensions. And then you got the government changing the tax code every year. But none of you want to file extensions. And here's the other thing about the government. They changed the tax code in like December. And then you're expecting, okay, this person who's overworked, quite frankly, underpaid, in their 60s, is now expected to deliver this wonderful client experience to you. Like, I'm sticking up for these tax preparers. Doesn't sound like it, but I'm sticking up for these people. They got dealt a bad card with the way the whole entire industry works. A lot of them are bad at communication. Now, one of the reasons they're bad at communication, because ego slips in. I like to think my financial planning company is really good at tax planning. Like, we're telling people to make donor advised fund contributions. We're doing all the math on Roth conversions. We're educating people on advanced planning techniques if they own their own small business. So we'll do all the work, and then we'll send an email to the tax preparer, and we'll go, hey, pleased to meet you, Mr. Tax Preparer. Adam Curran over here at Curran Financial Partners. We've done some math with Mr. and Mrs. Jones, and we think it would be advisable for them to make a $50,000 donor advised fund contribution, consider doing a Roth rollout conversion over the course of the next 5 years, making an HSA contribution, and then we should create a SEP IRA for their little business, right? We'll do all the work. And then the accountant reads that email like, oh, this person's stepping on my toes. I'm the tax professional. They shouldn't be giving me this advice because I'm the professional and it's bruising my ego. Do you believe this, Luann? It's so annoying.
1: Yeah, it's annoying.
2: Because I'm sitting here going, yo, I'm a compliment to you. I don't think you're obsolete. Matter of fact, I'm asking for your blessing. But here's what happens when I send that email. We either don't get a response, or the accountant will say like, yeah, seems like a good idea, but then they won't implement it, right? Because the accountant ultimately needs to implement a lot of the tax advice that we give. So we do all this work, all this advanced planning. We sink our teeth into the tax returns. We've got bundles of money and time and energy spent on ripping this person's tax return apart and showing them every single way in which they can avoid paying a red cent more. And then we send it over to the accountant, and the accountant, feels like their ego is being tarnished, or they're overworked, or they just don't run a good business. They got a crusty receptionist up front. They don't return emails or phone calls, or they're just jaded and they're old and they just don't even want to do this work anymore. Or here's the other thing. Last thing I'll say to kind of poo-poo the industry. They don't want you as clients. Like, if you're a retiree, what does your tax return look like? You get a few brokerage 1099s, right? You get a Social Security check. Maybe you got some capital gains and capital losses, took a little money from the IRA. Maybe you got a rental property. And you're sitting there going, yeah, I'm not going to pay a red cent more than $300 for my tax return. That accountant's like, well, this is a crappy deal for me. I'm not going to make a lot of money. This person wants their tax return done under the deadline. They want small business owners where they could do bookkeeping and payroll and ongoing tax planning. They want a monthly retainer fee. Can you blame them for wanting mailbox money? Can you blame someone for wanting better for their family? The tax preparation business is broken for retirees. Until now! Until now. We fixed it. I approached a tax preparation business and I said, hey, how does this sound? How would you like to make more money, do less work, and do better planning? Luann, I approached like 15 businesses with this proposition.
1: Yeah.
2: I felt like a door-to-door freaking encyclopedia salesman. How would you like to make more money, do less work, and do better planning? I don't know. Seems fishy to me. Okay. Keep doing what you're doing then. Grow old and crusty and jaded. One guy finally, because this guy was doing tax returns for like 40 of our clients already. He goes, okay, let me hear what you have to say. I said, how about this? How about I pay you a retainer? Because most of your tax prep work, it's the 80-20 rule. 20% of your clients are generating 80% of your revenue. What if I pay you a retainer to shed yourself of 80% of your clients? He goes, okay, I'm listening. I hate to leave these people up a creek, but if I give them enough headway, I'm not screwing them over, and I'm actually going to send them to people that I think will do a good job with their returns. I just alleviated you of 80% of your schedule by paying you that retainer. Now, you're only going to work with my clients. You're only going to work with people who work with my investment planning firm, my retirement planning firm. And here's the only thing I need out of you. You're going to operate under my roof with my email and my phone line extension. And you're going to return phone calls within 24 hours. When we're doing advanced planning, you're going to poke your head into the room and bless that work right then and there. And you're going to do the tax returns for the individuals who do financial planning for us. So now this person has been alleviated of 80% of their time. And they could be present with my clients. They can talk about the weather in Clemson football. They can talk about that person's goals and dreams into the future. Because with tax planning, you need to look out at the horizon and do proactive things. If this individual's intention is to buy a lake house a couple of years from now, maybe you shouldn't be doing Roth rollout conversions. Maybe you should be doing some things proactively that are going to make you more nimble to make that purchasing decision in the future. Maybe you're going to have depreciation in the future from that lake house that could be beneficial on your tax return. Maybe your goal is to leave gobs and gobs of money to your spoiled, rotten grandkids. We'll show you how to do it. We'll have a tax preparer right there in the room with us to bless the work. Y'all, it's an absolute game changer. It's an absolute game changer. No more will we send an email that doesn't get a response. No more will our clients work with a tax preparer who's burning the candle from both ends. No more ego. No more poor communication. And then lastly, iron sharpens iron. We now have a team of tax preparers. When our advisors are giving advice, they could put their heads together and come up with the plan that's optimal for the clients. Do you see how this is different? Do you see how this is better? Come plan with us, y'all. 843-300-1182. 843-300-1182. I shouldn't even have to give you guys a free book. After all that, Luann, do I got to give these people a free book too?
1: Well, here's what I say. Why not? They're listening.
2: Okay.
1: They're leaning in.
2: 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Luann, should I just beg? You know? Sometimes I tell our advisors, because we got a whole team of advisors, and I'm like, you don't know what sometimes, guys? If you put together a plan that's better than what that person's doing, and you know you can help that person, and they're still not budging, just beg.
1: Just get on down on one knee.
2: Please.
1: I'm
2: Please
1: pleading.
2: Work with us.
1: Yeah, I'm pleading with you.
2: I'm pleading. What we're doing here, I think, is better. I'm not going to beg. I'm not that desperate, although I just did it. All right, y'all, I'm going to take a break, and on the other side of this break, we're going to talk about who can plug into this and why it's so impactful.
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1: Hi, I'm Luann Fulmer. So glad you joined us this weekend. Of course, I'm here with Adam Curran. Adam, let's wrap it up.
2: All right, let me just kind of say, like, the frequently asked questions. You know, our clients who are listening to this, now we've already done a webinar and podcasts and stuff unpacking it, but if there's any clients who didn't catch those webinars, a lot of them are going to go like, do I have to work with your tax preparer? And the answer is no, right? If you've got a tax preparer that you know, like, and trust, that tax preparer relationship, man, like, that's a tight one. If you got someone you like and you trust, we're not trying to sever relationships. You keep working with them. You know, we're adding this value add because we see that the system's broken. But if you've got a preparer who's doing great work and is communicative and, like, replies to our emails, like, keep them. Keep working with that person. We love to see people working with tax preparers that they like. We love to see people working with financial advisors that they like. My entire industry is becoming like used car salesmen. Like, people are grossed out by us. So when I see a financial advisor doing good work, highly communicative with their clients, smart, runs a good office, like, that makes me happy. And I also don't look at those people as competition. There is a group of financial advisors in my markets that we just don't see their work. Like, their clients don't call us. That tells me one of two things. One, they're not God-fearing, flag-waving talk radio listeners. So they probably vote with their left hand. They can keep them. You could keep those clients. We don't want them. Or they're just doing good work. They're satisfied. So there's no reason for them to go kick another company's tires. And that's fine. So no, you don't have to work with our tax preparer. I believe you're going to want to because of the synergy, because of the communication, because iron sharpens iron, because you'll now have a symposium of financial professionals all working for your benefit, but you don't have to. This is a big one, Luann. Can I just work with your tax preparer and not your financial planning office? Absolutely not. And I know that might sound heartless. No, no, no, no, no. That's what makes this thing work. If I let every single radio listener in the front door to do their tax prep, but they didn't work with our investment advisors, it would blow up the machine. And this is also the carrot we're dangling, y'all. I know I shouldn't say that out loud because I sound like a capitalist pig, but suey. I don't know if you could hear that. Pay the ticket and ride the ride. And I know there's a lot of people who are like, oh, Adam, we're going to give you a little trial balloon. Okay, where's the other money? Oh, it's with my friend in the strip mall. Okay, does your friend in the strip mall have the ability to design estate planning documents and do your tax prep for you? No? Okay, well, it's time to, what do they say, S or get off the pot? Excuse my language. It's time to pee or get off the pot. We think what we've built here is better. So if we're doing something better, why should we suffer your mediocre advisor in your other ear? Why? That's not fair to me. I've built a machine that I think is delivering a better financial planning experience. And I'm not going to sit here and pretend I'm on equal playing field to someone who's inferior, someone who's mediocre. And I know you're probably not accustomed to hearing someone be so brazen, but I'm just tired of being coy. I'm tired of being like, oh, yeah, everyone's really nice. Yeah. No. If they ain't doing your taxes, if they didn't hire a tax preparation firm under their roof, they're not as good as us. And if you're like, oh, yeah, I'm going to keep working with my financial advisor because he's my friend and I don't want to have a difficult conversation with him, but Adam, I really like you on the radio and I really want you to do my taxes for me. No, that don't work. It doesn't work that way. You pay the ticket and you ride the ride. And if you put a little faith and trust in us, I promise I'll fight for you. I ain't going to pick on you. The purpose of me saying this isn't to like shame you or guilt you. It's to understand my own value. I get what I'm doing here. We understand what we are. We understand what we've become. We think it's better. And I think if you go through our planning process, you'll see that it's better. And in order to ride the ride, you might need to have a difficult conversation with your financial advisor where you go, hey, it's been real. Thank you for everything you've done. I've decided to take a more hands-on approach with my investment advice. That's it. We literally put together a thank you card that's been pre-populated that talks about what you need to write to your advisor to break up with them. I have a YouTube video that unpacks every single thing you need to do to break up with your financial advisor. And what I've come to see, 90% of our clients come to us by breaking up with their financial advisor. It's not all that bad, especially if your financial advisor is like good, because like, you know, we have clients leave us periodically because they move or, you know, they inherited the money from a person who died, or maybe they just don't like something I said on the radio. Really high probability that happens, Luann. And they're like, Adam, I didn't like what you said on the radio. I got to go. Okay, cool. Let us know if we can help you in the future. My favorite thing is when people leave us and then they come back. Once again, no shame. It takes a big person to do that.
5: Yeah.
2: It's like a Democrat who's like, hey, I think what my party's doing is zany. We should applaud those people. We should hug them and be like, welcome. Mm-hmm. You're right. You're enlightened. You self-actualized. I got it. My show's coming up to an end. 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God bless America. God bless South Carolina. Thank you so much for listening to my little show. Again, we wrote a book for my friends in South Carolina and for my friends in Georgia and North Carolina. Come kick our company's tires. Come see if what we're doing here is a hair different. I think you're going to find that. Thank you so much for listening to my little show.
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22: Good morning, and welcome to the regular Sunday school program here at the Hub Bible Class located in beautiful downtown Conway. 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

0: If you'd remain standing for the Pledge of Allegiance and the Pledge to the Christian flag. I pledge allegiance to the flag of the United States of America and to the Republic for which it stands, one nation, under God, indivisible, with liberty and justice for all. I pledge allegiance to the Christian flag and to the Savior who keeps it stands, one brotherhood, united in all mankind, in service and in one blood. You may be seated. Our opening prayer this morning will be given by Mr. John Good.
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1: Let us pray. Almighty and loving God, help us to tell our troubled world of your never-ending forgiveness and love. Be with and protect our men and women in uniform, police, firemen, emergency personnel, doctors, and nurses. Give comfort to those who are suffering due to loss, injury, tragedies, or conflicts. Give our leaders and all leaders of this world the wisdom, courage, and strength to come together to end the conflicts and hatred so that our world may live in peace and harmony. We ask this through the name of your Son, our Savior, Jesus Christ. Amen.
0: Amen. Thank you, John. Our special music this morning is going to be brought to us by Mr. Farrell Lee from the Oak Swamp Church. So we'd rather you come on up right now, sir, and bless us with your talents.

0: Good morning. Thank you for having me this morning.
1: Sure.
0: I want to tell you the very first, most important part of my testimony today is my name's Farrell Lee, and if in this life you don't know me, you ain't missed a thing. But if you don't know Jesus, you missed everything. Don't pray for me this morning. I told Charlie Fry this morning, Charlie Fry said, I didn't know you sung. I said, well, I used to sing a long time ago. And 2 years ago, if you had told me, or 20 years ago, if you told me that one day I'd stand here today, 75 years old, having to walk assisted with one of those things right there, I'd have told you were crazy. I've got two primary care doctors. I've got a cardiologist. I've got a nephrologist, a urologist, a neurologist, an audiologist. I've got so many ologists, Craig, if I have to have a calendar to keep up with them. But bless the Lord, oh my soul. When I woke up this morning, I was able to get up and walk. I remember one morning 2 years ago, I couldn't do that. I got up, woke up, and couldn't walk. I'd had a stroke. And thank the Lord this morning I'm able to be here, and I bless His name. And if I can get this thing to play, y'all pray for me this morning. My voice used to be a lot richer, a lot better than it is now. Trust me. And y'all pray for me today. My daughter had to come over this morning and give me a lesson in technology. Okay. This song stems from a long, long time ago, but it took on a whole new meaning about 20 years ago. My buddy and I were in North Inlet. You ever been to North Inlet? I was in North Inlet, me and him fishing. And about in the middle of the day, we looked around, and the skies were awful looking. And us sitting right in the middle of North Inlet with nowhere to go. Kenny said, what are we going to do? I said, well, it looks like we ought to stop praying most any time. But you know what? The clouds came. They were awful. But we had put the top up on his boat, and we had anchored down. But you know, it seemed like right in the middle of North Inlet, there was a little spot that covered a little boat sitting right in the middle of that inlet. And that's, you could look around, it didn't seem like it was as bad as it was everywhere else, all around us. But I thank the Lord for that. The anchor holds took on a whole new meaning that morning, that day for me. And it still today is part of my testimony, one of my favorite songs. And y'all pray for me as I try to sing.

0: Amen. You know, sometimes you can be blessed by hearing a song, and a song can have almost as much of a powerful message as the spoken word as well. Mr. Lee, we thank you for coming, and we'd ask you to come again. Our scripture now and our lesson today is going to be given by our friend, Mr. Randy Marcos.
1: I say I'm going to agree with you. I could just, brother, that was great music. I could just say amen and we could dismiss, you know. But, wow, that's wonderful. As I mentioned the times I was here, we're going to be spending our times in Galatians. So I'm going to continue doing that. And so our text for today is from Galatians, and I'll be reading from Galatians chapter 1. Verses 11 through 24. So prior to beginning reading, I will remind you all that this is the very word of God. For I would have you know, brothers, that the gospel that was preached by me is not man's gospel. For I did not receive it from any man, nor was I taught it, but I received it through a revelation of Jesus Christ. For you have heard of my former life in Judaism, how I persecuted the church of God violently and tried to destroy it. And I was advancing in Judaism beyond many of my own age among my people. So extremely zealous was I for the traditions of my fathers. But when he who had set me apart before I was born and who called me by his grace was pleased to reveal his son to me in order that I might preach him among the Gentiles, I did not immediately consult with anyone. Nor did I go up to Jerusalem to those who were apostles before me, but I went away to Arabia and returned again to Damascus. Then after 3 years, I went up to Jerusalem to visit Cephas and remained with him 15 days. But I saw none of the other apostles except James, the Lord's brother. In what I am saying to you before God, I do not lie. Then I went into the regions of Syria and Cilicia, and then I was still unknown in person to the churches of Judea that are in Christ. They were only hearing it said that he who used to persecute us is now preaching the faith he once tried to destroy. And they glorified God because of me. He who has ears, let him hear. The conversion of Paul was a big deal. I mean, he was somebody. You know, and I hear a lot, I don't know about you, but sometimes I hear a lot in the news today when some famous person has converted to Christianity. And I got to tell you, I take those announcements with a little bit of skepticism. I mean, it's pretty easy to say you're a Christian, but have they truly been converted? I mean, Jesus says several times in the Gospels, you will know them by their fruits. You know, when I think of someone who, a good example of a famous person who was later converted to Christ, I think of perhaps C.S. Lewis. Now, of course, that's been about 100 years ago, but C.S. Lewis was a great author, English author, literary critic, professor, and he was an atheist. But the Lord got a hold of him, and he converted to Christianity, and we see fruit. He wrote a number of books, Mere Christianity, Surprised by Joy, and if you're familiar all with the Narnia series, with all that Christian symbolism. Another famous convert of a slightly different sort was a man by the name of Martin Luther. And that's about 500 years ago. Luther was a brilliant law student. He was a brilliant philosophy student. But he decided to become a monk. And he did so after he survived being caught in a violent thunderstorm. But that wasn't his conversion. That wasn't his conversion. His conversion came years later, when he was converted by the truth of the gospel. And if you remember that, we've been summarizing that gospel like this, saying God loves you because of Jesus Christ. And he was converted. And he was converted from the errors of the medieval church. And his fruit was being a catalyst for the Reformation and writing several great books. Now, I specifically bring up Luther here because I mentioned earlier that as I'm studying and teaching through the letter of the Galatians, I've been relying a lot on Luther's commentary. But I also mention him because when you read his commentary, Luther himself saw a lot of similarities between himself and Paul, particularly in what Paul was going through here today. Because we read about Paul here, we read he was progressing in Judaism, and he was a bit of a celebrity. He was one who could trace his genealogy back to one of the 12 tribes. He sat under the most famous rabbi of the time. He was a member of the Pharisee party. He was so devout. He was a leader among those who persecuted the early church. And he did so at the behest of the Jerusalem Council. Luther had some similarities. He was a monk in the Augustinian order. He was one of the few that actually earned a doctor of theology. He wrote of how he would have gladly lit the flames when the church executed the reformer John Hus, about 100 years before Luther. And Hus was executed for holding to and preaching doctrines that Luther would later preach himself. It's perhaps why Luther was so passionate about this letter to the Galatians. 15 centuries later, from when Paul wrote the letter, Luther saw himself defending the gospel against almost the very same things, the very same errors that he saw in these Galatian churches. Luther understood that when Paul preached, the very gospel he preached came from Jesus Christ. It wasn't from man. And he received it directly from Jesus Christ. Now, the false teachers in Galatia, we've been talking about that, they denied this. I mean, they had to, because they were challenging Paul's calling as an apostle. So according to them, Paul's gospel, his apostleship, came from man, not God. But Paul is responding to their claims here in this passage. He's saying no. He's emphasizing that his apostleship and his gospel was taught to him not by man, but it was a revelation from Christ. And that's his main goal. But he's actually just continuing an argument he started with in the very first verse. If you recall, he opens up the letter with Paul, an apostle, not from man or through man, but through Jesus Christ and God the Father who raised him from the dead. But here he's continuing that argument. And look at some of the things he says. He says, he, meaning God, had set him apart before I was born. That's not a man-made function, that's God himself. He said, God called me by his grace. Once again, God, not man. And then he says, I didn't immediately consult anyone. I didn't go to Jerusalem to consult the other apostles. No, I went away to Arabia. Now, why did he do that? Scripture doesn't say, but I seem to believe he went there because God called him to preach, and he went and preached. And then he went back to Damascus, and he preached. It was only 3 years later, he says, that he went to Jerusalem. And he said he met with Cephas, that's another name for Peter. And he met with James, the Lord's brother. But it's almost like he didn't even stay. He thought he was good. He'd meet with the other apostles, but then he went off. He went off to Syria and Cilicia. And why? He had to go preach the gospel. That's what Paul was about. And when you look at his life, that's always what he was about. It says he was still unknown by the churches by face. They didn't know who he was. All they did is heard that he who used to persecute us is now preaching the gospel. I think Paul here presents some very convincing evidence to support his claim about, you know, his apostleship and his doctrine, his gospel. I mean, let's think about it for a second. Why would anyone else like Paul change so much? He was killing Christians. Now he's preaching the gospel. It's amazing. So I think his intent here in this passage that we read today is once again trying to convince those Christians in those churches in Galatia, the churches that he had founded himself, to convince them that the false teachers there are wrong. They're wrong about him. They're wrong about his gospel. They're wrong about his apostleship. But what should we take from this? That's always his intent for them, but the scriptures for us as well. Well, we know now Paul was taught by Jesus. Jesus named him an apostle. Jesus gave him a direct commission to preach the gospel to Galatia, to the Gentiles. And this is really important. And the reason it's important, if you open up your Bible, you'll notice that Paul actually wrote almost half of the New Testament. Almost half of the New Testament. Peter refers to Paul's letters, and you know, Peter in his second letter actually refers to Paul's letters as scriptures. Peter says his letters were scripture. So we can be sure, knowing this, that the gospel we receive in Paul's letters, the gospel that doesn't differ from anywhere else in the New Testament, any of the other New Testament writers, is the very word of God. As Paul claimed it to be, as Peter claimed it to be, and that all other gospels, as we discussed last time, are false gospels, and should be accursed. We're also reminded when we look at this that there will always be challenges to the gospel. There will always be people claiming, attacking the gospel. And what's interesting, they often also attack Paul, probably because he wrote almost half of the New Testament. It's even today. You know, so-called progressive scholars, and there's a lot of them out there, they claim that Paul didn't even write most of the letters, or at least some of the letters that are ascribed to him. They particularly don't think he wrote Ephesians, Colossians, 2 Thessalonians, 1 and 2 Timothy, and Titus. Most of these same scholars claim that Paul's message was not from God, but from man. It seems that things don't change much, do they? And that's why we can so rely on the scriptures. And we're reminded there will always be false teachers. But the thing is, we have the example of this Galatian church that sometimes even Christians that have been taught the truth can be swayed by false teachers. So it reminds us that we got to be diligent. We have to be diligent so we are not led astray. We need to commit ourselves to a consistent study of the scriptures so we understand them. And we will not be swayed. And let me leave you as I finish up today. I'll leave you with one more insight from Martin Luther. He writes that the highest worship that a man can offer unto God, and the very Sabbath of Sabbaths, is to exercise himself in true godliness, diligently to hear and to read the Word. Hear and read the Word. We need to be in worship each Lord's Day in a church that faithfully preaches the Word of God. We need to be participating in Bible studies, as you are here. But we also must devote ourselves to the reading of Scriptures for ourselves. Because, as Luther continues, and I ask you to hear this, there is nothing more dangerous than to be weary of the Word. Let us pray. Father, how grateful we are that you chose one day, 2,000 years ago, that your risen Son, our Lord Jesus Christ, would intercept the dangerous enemy of your church on his way to persecute your people in Damascus, and that you would have him set apart prior to his birth to be a chosen instrument of yours, to carry your name before the Gentiles and kings and the children of Israel. Father, we are so grateful because we confess that we have benefited so much from the ministry of this man, Paul. Grant us the wisdom to follow what your Spirit spoke through Paul's pen, to your glory and to the edification of your church. We pray these things in Jesus' name. Amen.
0: Thank you, Randy. And I want to say one thing. This hug class hit a home run when we found Randy. What a great speaker. What a great lesson. And we're honored to have you here as part of the class. Charlie Fry is going to come up and give us the sick and visitors report.
2: Thank you, buddy. Well, it's good to be here. The Lord blessed me to get up this morning. A bird can't fly without wings, a fish can't breathe without water, and a soul cannot enter heaven without Jesus. Remember that this week. God bless this world. God bless this hunt class. God bless America. God bless our troops and our service personnel. And God bless our president, Donald Trump. He's got a lot on his shoulders. Let's remember in our prayers this week our sick. Eddie Anderson, L.G. Todd, Brad Fry, Christopher Timms, Sammy Martin, Johnny Anderson, Diane Martin, Jennifer Mew.

0: birthday. Thank you, buddy.
1: We also want to say out to Doug Watts. We're praying for Jill, and we understand she's going to come out of the hospital on Tuesday. Is that right? Okay. Well, we'll check on her. And again, Mr. Lee, we're glad to have you here today. Are there any other announcements? If not, next Sunday's teacher is going to be Randy Riddle. And thank you for joining us this morning here on the radio and on Facebook. And we invite you to join us every Sunday morning at 9:30 here at the Hub Bible Class located at the corner of 5th Avenue and Main Street in downtown Conway. We close our program until next Sunday morning by standing and singing the first verse of our class song, Blessed Be the Tie That Binds. Blessed be the tie that binds our hearts.

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4: 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My name is Mark Owens. Amy, I'm going to put your business out there, okay? Because you work hard to play hard as well. And we get that.
5: I do try to do that.
4: You deserve to catch your breath. And you've got a vacation coming up. How excited are
5: you?
4: Yes,
5: I do. Well, you know what? I took a page out of all my retirees' playbooks. And guess what I'm doing this year?
4: What do you got going on?
5: I'm going on a cruise.
4: Look at you.
5: The absolute favorite thing that retirees do. And I tease them about it, even in my educational seminars. The number one thing that retirees like to do is travel.
4: Yeah.
5: And they are some cruising fools. So I decided to just jump on the cruise bandwagon, and I'm going to go on a cruise myself. I'm excited.
4: Is this your first cruise?
5: No, I've been on cruises before, but my husband, Andrew, hates cruises. He usually refuses. And for some reason, this year's been a good year for me because he has let me plan a cruise for the family, and then he also let me get a new kitten last weekend. So I'm on a roll, and usually things go in three. So I'm like, what else can I ask him for to make up the third one that he would normally say no and get advice? I'm still thinking about that one.
4: Is it time for a new car?
5: No. I don't need a new car or anything like that. I'm going to hold that third one in my back pocket until I really want to use it, you know?
4: But the flip side, Amy, is he angling for something? I mean, the cruise and the kitten.
5: Probably.
4: Yeah.
5: And that's why I'm kind of just sitting back and waiting to see what happens.
4: Okay.
5: But two for two. I mean, the kitten. Oh, I love my little kitten. His name is Batman.
4: Are you taking Batman on the cruise with you? No.
5: No, Batman can't. But he did go for ice cream with us the other night in the car, which was really fun. We're making him a social kitty right away.
4: Us as a family did a cruise about 6 years ago. And I love it. I love going on cruises. My bride, my wife, Gretchen, she didn't love it so much, mainly because there was just too many people on a small boat. And she also, I think she's watched too many like crime documentaries about murder on the seas. And, you know.
5: Well, there's one on Netflix right now that we watched a week and a half ago. And it's about a cruise ship that literally like was on
4: capsized.
5: Its side. And capsized.
4: The
5: whatever you call it.
4: Like,
5: that's the word I'm looking for, Mike, at capsize. But it's really bad. And I watched that and I looked at Andrew. I was like, should we be watching this right now? I'm like, probably not a good idea.
4: And then earlier this spring, there was the one about the poop cruise. The one where all like that.
5: Oh, yeah. No. This was worse. People were like hanging on for dear life, you know, trying to get down on like evacuation boats. It was really bad. But it's called Shipwrecked at Sea or something like that. But it recently happened. And it was like, wow, I hope this doesn't happen to us. I do pray a lot, and I feel like God looks out for me. So I'm really hoping that he keeps me safe so I can go get some vacation time and enjoy some time with my family and get back in one piece.
4: We got a great show coming up for you here this weekend. We're going to talk about income and retirement. We're also going to talk about Market Guard, which is a great opportunity for your investment portfolio, especially with these market highs that we're seeing right now. We'll hear from Brad Jenkins coming up in just a couple of minutes. Let me give that number, 843-585-5223. We'll talk about the full body scan of your retirement plan in a couple of seconds.

0: Americans. But one big piece that we talk about every week is income. Income is the outcome that matters the most in retirement. And Americans set another annuity sales record last year, Amy, $464 billion. And we've talked about the controversies surrounding annuities. And there was an article on CNBC that suggests some of those controversies, those statements come from people expecting annuities to function like investments when the real purpose is to help preserve assets and create income. Do you agree that it shouldn't be an investment tool, but more of an income tool with an annuity?
1: I agree with that. You know, an annuity is issued by an insurance company, so it's an insurance product. And we buy insurance to cover a need. We buy it to cover whatever we need. So that's how I personally use annuities in my retirees' portfolios, is to cover that need. Or it provides just a guaranteed income stream, a man-made pension, because we have a need for more income that we know is always going to be there. You know, if you need $7,000 a month and your Social Security and your pensions only come up $5,000 to that, well, you know you have a $2,000 deficit every single month. So that's where an income stream from an insurance company can come in very handy, just to know that, hey, it's going to show up in my bank account. I didn't have to go to work for it.
0: And how many people don't realize or understand that, you know, the pensions may have gone away or they're not as popular anymore unless you're in government work, that an annuity could fill that void of a pension?
1: Yeah, a lot of people do. I sit down with them because there's different ways that you can create income from portfolios, but an income annuity is a beautiful vehicle to take the worry away. You know, I have a lot of my retirees like, I don't want to worry about what the market's doing. I don't want that to affect me at all. Well, that's your pivot. You go look for an income stream provided by an insurance company because the market will not affect it.
0: For some people, they may look at annuity as not just for lifetime income. There are some other benefits to an annuity.
1: Well, the biggest thing, you know, when people come in and they say, you know, I always do a risk tolerance questionnaire with people to say, you know, because a lot of times people can say one thing, but when you really start to dig deep in there, you know, they're a lot more conservative or they can handle more risk. So for people who say to me, okay, Amy, you know, I don't want to lose one penny of my money based on market risk. Well, that's where you would look for a fixed indexed annuity that you would be able to reflect when the market was up. However, you have that 100% downside protection to where the stock market won't take away any of your hard-earned money. So it really depends on what you're trying to do and your goal. Sometimes people just want that safety net to know, you know, like, here's what I have. I'm okay with it. But obviously with annuities, there are trade-offs. There are liquidity rules that we have to follow. So that's why we can't always hone into that. The person who says, well, I don't want to lose any of my money in the market and put 100% of their money in an annuity, because that's not in their best interest either. So there's different things that we have to look at, how much actually suitably works inside of the annuity to give them what they really, truly want and need.
0: And they are very popular, as we just said. Another record last year, 464.
1: Well, the rates on them are insanely high right now. You know, if you looked at the rates being offered pre-COVID around that time versus what's offered today, it's vastly different. So not every interest rate environment has the rates that we can offer in annuity products right now. So I believe that's one reason why they are so hot, because, you know, when you can reflect the S&P and capture 9 and 10% of the upside and not have to worry about any downside, that's a pretty darn good deal.
0: If you want more information about an annuity, how it could benefit your overall portfolio, 843-585-5223. All right, so that story's from CNBC. That's kind of like nationwide, but let's get granular here. Let's talk about Myrtle Beach and the surrounding areas and the families you serve. What are you hearing from conversations with your clients about annuities? Are they part of that record-setting $464 billion in annuities last year?
1: Yeah, absolutely. Here in Myrtle Beach, a lot of people ask me for them. They want them. And honestly, I have to talk people out of them a lot of times from not overstacking too much in there. But yeah, they're wildly popular. And, you know, I think here in Myrtle Beach is a unique area. It's kind of like the Beverly Hillbillies. Do you ever watch the Beverly Hillbillies when you were like a kid and, you know, you loaded on everything up and moved to old Beverly? Well, you know, here in Myrtle Beach, this is a retirement place. Most people that live here are not from here. They're from the Northeast mainly, and they have sold everything they own and quit their jobs, you know, retired and moved here to Myrtle Beach to have this life. And they are terrified of losing any of their money because they don't want to have to go to work. So I think Myrtle is a unique area in that way, to where, you know, it's everything they have, and annuities, you know, beyond CDs, and, you know, there's very few things out there for retirees to use that truly protect their money.
0: Right.
1: You know, CDs, but the rates aren't great right now. So that's where fixed index annuities are really shining, or even fixed annuities, because the rates are better.
0: And now is the time to take advantage of an opportunity with the rates with an annuity. Or maybe you just want some more information. You've heard people talking about it. Maybe you have friends and neighbors that say, oh, I've got an annuity, but you think, could this benefit me? Let's sit down with Amy Ross, the team at Gold Shield Wealth. That initial consultation, it's no cost, no obligation. Leave your checkbook at home. You can call or you can text 843-585-5223. We have a representative standing by right now, or you can just text the word annuity, and one of the team members will be in touch with you in the next business day to set up that initial consultation when it's convenient for you. Again, that number, 843-585-5223. All right, as we're talking about income, again, the number one question adults have to and through retirement is, will I have the income to last as long as I do? And for those that may have missed out on the big SpaceX IPO, you're in luck, because you may own a piece of the company without even realizing it. I want you to hear this clip from CNBC's Sharon Epperson. She says that SpaceX is being added to major indexes like NASDAQ 100 and the S&P 500, likely to follow.
2: Now, once SpaceX is in these indexes, the stocks will be added to mutual funds and exchange-traded funds that track these benchmarks. And that could include index funds and ETFs in many 401ks and workplace retirement plans. If you own these funds, you'll own SpaceX. So check the stocks that are in the funds in your portfolio.
0: Okay, as we talk about income and retirement, we were talking about annuities earlier, but now let's talk about the 401k, because, Amy, a lot of adults don't know every stock that could be sitting inside their 401k. So if SpaceX quietly moves in, is that exciting? Is that risky? Is it both? What say you?
1: I think it's both, you know, a little bit of both, honestly.
0: Yeah.
1: But it is funny. I was listening at that, and, you know, most people have no idea what they're even investing in, especially in workplace plans. They're target date funds. And so when I have clients that come in for consults, I always look at everything together, and you would be amazed at how many people have so much of the same stuff.
0: Mm-hmm.
1: Like the exact same stuff, overlap and things like that, or orphan 401ks big time. But yeah, it's a big disconnect where people feel like, oh, I'm investing in my workplace plan. It's safe. They're just putting me in good stuff. And they just assume that, but you never assume things. But yeah, because most people really don't even have any idea what they have in their holdings.
0: Right, because a lot of us were guilty, and I'm like that too. When I sign up for my 401k, I think that the company has my best interest. They know
1: that's what
0: I need.
1: I'm trying to say.
0: Yeah.
1: You do. You feel like, oh, well, their plan administrator has my best interest. But you got to remember, like for me, I worked in big hospital systems. So how? I mean, they're managing thousands of people's money. So they're very simplistic. So you can have a lot of overlap. So, you know, anytime you have too much overlap, it can be exciting or it can be scary. It can be all of the above. You know, when you're entering into retirement, that's where you want to diversify. Make sure you've got the proper amount of diversification in your portfolio, so that if SpaceX craps out on us,
0: mm-hmm.
1: we're not hurting, right? We haven't put too much into it.
0: So you just mentioned there that a lot of people don't know exactly what's in their 401k. Let's say we pop open the hood of a 401k. What are we asking? What should we be looking for? Or what are you looking for our own personal 401k plans?
1: When I look at a 401k, I mean, they're basically target date funds. So I look and see, you know, how much risk are you actually taking? Because most people don't even realize what a target date fund is, you know, and I have to explain. It's like, well, if you choose a fund that, you know, is till 2040, that means you've got a long runway of risk that you can handle. Whereas if you choose one that's, you know, closer to retirement, you're not going to be taking hardly any risk at all. And so generally what I tell people is, you know, if you're over 59 and a half and you have the ability, your workplace will allow you to roll that money over to me, to where we can put it into a traditional IRA, I can take you from maybe 5 choices to 30,000 different, you know, because I can do anything with it.
0: Right.
1: But, you know, for better or for worse, when you look at workplace plans, all the employees have to be able to understand how to invest in said workplace plan. And, you know, there are different IQ levels in every workplace. And so they're not sophisticated. And so as you get closer to retirement, that's where you want to be a little bit more sophisticated in your investment choices, so that you can protect the downside, still get ahead when you can. And, you know, that's where someone like me, an actual advisor, who I don't have my hands tied behind my back and I can only access a few things, like we can do whatever we want with it.
0: That number is 843-585-5223. So we take advantage. I know you offer the full body scan of your retirement plan, which includes a deep dive into our 401ks. Do you find, you mentioned investments there, what about fees? Do you find that we have no clue how much we're actually paying in fees, or we're just misguided in the structure of our 401k?
1: You know, the biggest thing is not the actual management fees that I find in the 401ks. It's more of like the mutual fund fees, the expense ratios, those type of things that the investors or the actual employee can't see with the naked eye. But I have software that breaks all that down that can show you what are these holdings? What is it actually costing you? Nothing's free, whether you see the money going out or not, it's still coming out.
0: Yeah. Well, you mentioned
1: so I analyze all of that.
0: The orphan funds, I was 100% guilty on that for a long time. Just old.
1: Oh, my goodness. Nurses and teachers are the absolute worst. Anytime I speak to someone and they say, oh, I'm a nurse, I'm like, okay, where else have you worked? How many other hospitals have you worked? How many 401ks am I going to have to go track down? Because, you know, 12,000 here, 15,000 there, when you've got seven of them, you know, you can bulk all that together and actually do something that matters. Whereas if they're just sitting there unmanaged, that's the worst thing you can do is leave a plan when you're not an employee anymore because you're pretty much dead to them.
0: Yep.
1: It's just sitting there doing nothing.
0: This is a true story that happened to me. My first job in radio, it was like my first salary job. So proud of myself. Again, I'm getting all these HR forms about health care and about 401ks, and I don't know what I'm doing. I'm just clicking any button I can. So that was, what, 30 years ago. And then I realized I had this 401k fund that I didn't even, there was almost six figures in there that I was doing nothing with. And again,
1: there you go.
0: Not a flex. It's just I was just ignorant to the fact of what I was doing, what I could or should be doing with that 401k plan.
1: When a lot of people think, oh, it's been fine there, I'm just going to let it sit there, but they forget that it's just literally sitting there. Mm-hmm. It's just sitting there. So if you're going to let it sit there, move it over to me, to your traditional IRA, we'll let it sit there too, but we'll at least invest it.
0: Yeah.
1: Whereas, you know, not touching it's obviously a good answer, but you want it to be invested appropriately as well so you can at least outpace taxes and inflation, if nothing else, with it.
0: And it's kind of a dumb Mark Owens question. Is that considered lazy money?
1: Well,
0: what is defined?
1: I think you were kind of lazy, Mark. I think you should have looked a little deeper into it if you want to be. I do believe that a lot of the reason people leave those orphan 401ks sitting behind initially is laziness. They just don't want to deal with it. And then we all know that when we push something, myself included, if I put it on the back burner and I leave it there long enough, you know what I'm going to do? I'm going to forget it entirely until someone like me comes in and says, hey, hold on a minute here. You probably have thousands of dollars just sitting around in orphan 401k accounts that we need to go gather up. So sometimes you just need someone like me to say, no, come on now. Let's not be lazy. Let's put the work in. Let's gather up our money that we earned, we worked for.
0: Honest with you.
1: See what we can do with it.
0: Amy Ross is going to tell you how it is and just tell you, don't be so lazy, Mark. Get your stuff together. Goodness.
1: Well, I mean, sometimes people need the truth.
0: That's what we need. And you've said it before, Amy Ross, that when you work with Amy and the team at Gold Shield Wealth, yes, she is obviously very proud of what she does, take a lot of pride in it, but there are going to be some days that you're not going to like Amy, and you're going to have some tough conversations. But that's a reality of creating a retirement strategy to build income that lasts as long as we do.
1: I believe being honest is being kind. And that is my goal for everyone that I sit down with. I want to know that I have been 100% honest, even if it wasn't easy to be honest. Mm-hmm. I guess I'm willing to run the risk of hurting someone's feelings. I do try to be kind and gentle in the way I say things, but I would feel worse not saying something and then them go off and I could have helped them save themselves from something. So, you know, it's a battle in my mind a lot of times too, to where I don't want to say what I have to say. It's my job to be that voice of reason and to be honest with people and not just give them pipe dreams and false hope with things.
0: Yeah. That number to reach out to Amy and the team at Gold Shield Wealth is 843-585-5223. That initial consultation, leave your checkbook at home. It's no cost, no obligation. Just sit down, get to know Amy and the team. But the biggest question she's going to ask you is, what can I do for you? How can I help you reach your dreams in retirement? It's the full body scan of your retirement plan. And Amy, break it down for me just a little bit more. What can I expect? What does that involve?
1: I dissect it. That's what I do. I like to look and see where everything is at because, you know, most people, I just met them. You know, I don't know them yet. So I have to look and see and put fresh eyes on what is actually in there. So it comes back from my cancer planning days to where we had to locate the actual location of the tumor in relation to the lung or the heart or the spinal cord or whatever else, things that could be problematic. And so by ripping it apart and dissecting it, I can see where everything is at. I can see if there's excessive fees inside of there. I can see if there's a lot of overlap, like we're buying way too much of the same type of thing. It will show me that. And then I can offer educated, I guess, suggestions as to how to make it better. And I like to work well with my people. You mentioned a few minutes ago about annuities, and you know, to me, not everybody likes annuities, but I have also turned people who didn't like an annuity to loving an annuity as well. Knowledge is power. So my style is I like to educate people and show them the pros and the cons, the good and the bad, because everything does have a good or a bad, or limitations or rules. But once you understand it, then you get to decide with information, true, real information, to where you can feel like a big boy making a decision, not just kind of like you did before when you were saying you're just clicking to get done.
0: Yep. It's all about the education and the information.
1: Yep.
0: That's what Amy Ross is looking to provide every weekend. 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And Amy, you have access to Market Guard. When somebody just says Market Guard to you, how would you describe that to them?
1: You know, Market Guard is an algorithm-based platform, and I love that. I've used algorithms for almost my whole entire adult life. I just used it with radiation therapy planning. So I know the power of algorithms. But what it does is it takes the emotion out. It's logical, it's mathematical, and it's non-emotional. And that is the part that people struggle the most with. They get emotionally attached to things, or they try to jump out of the market as soon as things start to go sideways. So what Market Guard allows me to do is to construct portfolios based on risk versus reward, right? To really protect that downside, because everybody likes to win when we're winning.
0: Right.
1: When the market's up, everybody's happy. Yep. Nobody's upset. But it's when things start to go sideways and the market starts to go down, with the Market Guard algorithms, we can put bumper guards on that downside. And when I sit down and show this to my clients, we can mix different techniques together. So I have a lot of clients that have some aggressive things, individual stocks, you know, tech stocks, all those things. But then we can also put some buffers in there for the volatility as well, because I do not want my clients losing 20, 25, 30% of their money at 68, 70 years old, because if something happens and it takes 5 years, 10 years to come back out of it, the last thing I want is to impede their lifestyle. I want them to keep on living and go to bed at night knowing that we have built their portfolio to withstand it. And Market Guard allows me to do that. There's so many different models in there that are just beautiful. I can make something for everybody. I can hit all the taste buds.
0: Brad Jenkins is a certified financial planner and the founder and chief investment officer of Market Guard. Amy had the opportunity to sit down and have a great conversation with Brad about Market Guard and how it can help adults and their retirement strategies. Now, you can hear this conversation in full to get more about Market Guard when you subscribe to the Fearless Finance podcast with Amy Ross. You can find it across all podcast platforms, or you can stream it from the homepage at goldshieldwealth.com. Well, with that being said, I want you to hear a little clip of their conversation. Here's Amy Ross and Brad Jenkins of Market Guard. He's explaining from his own terms why he created Market Guard and what his vision is.
3: You know, if I was going to sum up Market Guard of what is it really designed to do, we want to help investors pursue long-term growth while managing risk. So it's that balance between the two. It's not just growth. And a lot of times we see that as a mistake in the investment industry. Everyone's so focused on give me the return, the return, the return, that when things are going really well, they stretch their risk a little bit further, or sometimes a lot further than what they should be doing. And then when that nasty volatility starts to arise, it can really come back to bite them. So we're focused on the long-term growth, but we want to do that while managing the risk. One of the things that we always say, if we were just to summarize Market Guard as a whole, is we want to create investment solutions that are designed to perform at or better than the benchmark, but to do it with less volatility. Now, one of the ways we do that as well, we're trying to reduce the emotional impact on the investment process as well. So when you think about Market Guard, think about this non-emotional, methodical, mathematical approach that's designed to help to remove the emotions as much as humanly possible and to allow this systematic approach to take place. And that's really kind of, in an essence, everything that we're trying to do here at Market Guard for the investor.
1: Brad, do you feel that because the last decade or more has been very strong in the market, that a lot of investors forget about that downside protection that Market Guard offers?
3: Yeah, we see it a lot. A lot of times investors, like I said, they get stretched thin. they start pushing themselves. Where we see it the most is probably where a lot of people have kind of pushed themselves into what we call are the top 10 or the Mag 7. I'm sure a lot of people yep. listening to your show right now, and you're aware of that as well.
1: Oh, yes, all the time. Come in.
3: And so where we see that kind of getting into trouble for people is something that works really well for maybe a couple of years. They think all is well. This is the right approach for me. When actually, here's what's happening, right? Think about it like this analogy. I love to use this. So if you visited our office, we have this large building, and next to us is the exact same size building. Now, it's about 300 yards apart. So if we all got together and we had a steel beam sitting on the ground in the parking lot, and this beam's 12 inches wide, and it stretched from one building to the other, and we said to everybody who showed up, we're going to give you $100 if you walk from one end of the beam to the other. Well, people would get on, they'd walk across, and they'd say, great, and we give them $100.
1: Piece of cake.
3: Yeah, not a problem. We say, okay, now go back and do the exact same thing. So they'd get on the beam again, walk back across. If they lost their balance, they'd step off, get back on, and keep going. Now we said, we're going to give you $1,000 to walk across the beam. Everyone's getting in line, but before we let them go, we take that beam and we put it on the roof line of the two 10-story buildings. We said, okay, go.
1: Probably not as many takers, huh?
3: I was going to say, we're not going to have very many takers, if any at all. And yeah. here's why. Because we're going to look at it and we're going to say, well, tell me what changed. What's the why behind why you won't walk across this anymore? Because the beam's still 300 yards long and it's still 12 inches wide. What changed? The answer is the risk of falling. Yeah. Now, before, instead of just stepping off and getting back on, my risk to injury was minimal. Well, now the issue that we see is as that beam raises up in the air, the higher it goes, the more detrimental the fall. So getting back to this concept here where we've seen so many investors over the years kind of get out over their skis or allow too much risk to come in and they feel like, oh, it's okay. This is normal because look how good everything is. It creates a really large challenge. And sometimes, and this is unfortunate, but when investors take too long to realize that, it can be really detrimental. So here's an analogy we like. Well, that's the analogy I like to use, but here's.
1: So would you say with your yeah. beam analogy that Market Guard somewhat puts a safety harness on you so you don't splat?
3: Yeah, I think you could say that. So it's kind of like with Market Guard and with our strategies and utilizing, like I mentioned, that non-emotional, methodical, mathematical approach. It's all algorithmic based. It's not a bunch of people guessing what to do. It's very systematic. Yeah. It's like an analogy of saying we're placing sort of this net underneath it where the fall is not all the way to the bottom. It's got these mechanisms to catch. Now, another thing too that we see this is people get complacent when times are really good. When the markets
1: sure
3: are doing
1: do.
3: Really good, right? They go, well, why do I need to make a change? I'm good. And they wait for something bad. So think about it like this. This is actually a quote from Warren Buffett. He said, Noah built the ark before it started raining. So do not wait to go yeah. collect the wood, the nails, the hammers, and start building the boat as the floodwaters are rising because it could be too late. You've got to start on it now. Start the preparation now because we believe that preparation could be way more valuable than predictions.
0: Amy, only you can have a conversation where you include, we want to put a harness on you so you don't splat. Well said, my friend.
1: I just say it like I think it myself. I don't have a very good filter, Mark.
0: There is nothing wrong with that. I love that. If you want to hear that conversation in its entirety about how Market Guard could benefit your overall investment portfolio, we invite you to subscribe to the Fearless Finance Podcast. 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Well, Amy, as always, thank you for the education and the information this weekend. We are back next weekend, but before we get out of here, let's give you the final word.
1: Yeah, so thanks everyone for listening to me as usual. I hope you learned something or at least had a little bit of entertainment on your drive to church this morning. If you are an equity investor and you haven't had someone look to see exactly how much risk you are taking and you are at or near retirement, give me a call and I can show you Market Guard and see what you think about it. I think you'll be impressed because it really gives you that downside non-splat protection that we're trying to go for. I mean, that's the goal. You know, we obviously can't promise anything. We're not miracle workers, but we like to set ourselves up for success and not failure. And I believe Market Guard truly helps me do that for my people. 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And I'd love to get you on my schedule to help you out. And I'll talk to you again next week.
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12: Hey, thanks for joining us today. I'm Lou Ann Fulmer here with my friend Adam Curran, who is a certified financial planner. 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Get on their calendar. It is complimentary. You can get the Retire Y'all Planning Kit. It includes the books that Adam has written and then other resources that, you know, many things that we talk about on our show, all complimentary. RetireY'all.com, that's the website. So, you know, we do it all, y'all, that's for sure. I love it. You have you can help with estate planning documents and everything like that. And Adam, today we're going to talk about helping everybody with taxes. Hello to you.
9: I tell you what, if I don't toot my own horn, who's going to do it?
12: Right.
9: We ain't no run-of-the-mill retirement planning company that'll sell you an annuity and then, you know, escape out the back door. We do it all, y'all. Something I'm really, really, really proud of, and I'm going to unpack that today. So when an individual comes and kicks our tires, when an individual puts their trust in our firm, not only are we going to design them a living, breathing, written retirement document that gives them permission to spend, confidence to live abundantly, because in my opinion, the biggest issue that conservative retirees have in this world is not running out of money. That's what the ivory tower ad agencies like to tell you. If you don't work with this company, you're going to run out of money and welcome people to Walmart and eat cat food. That's what they're telling you. That's not what's happening to you people. You people have an emergency fund to back up your emergency fund. You people drive an extra 2 miles to save 5 cents on gas, which I'm not even sure is a good value proposition. You people wouldn't dare. You still read menus right to left, and you got $1 million in your IRA. I'll give you a little bit of time to unpack that one. Read menus right to left. Usually the price is on the right-hand side.
12: Yes.
9: Right?
12: Yeah, yeah.
9: So you people peck at your money like chickens. You work longer than you have to. And then when you actually get this wonderful opportunity to reap what you've sown, to eat the fruit, you insert financial fear here. Well, what about inflation? What about if the market crashes? What if I get sick? I don't want to be a burden to my family. What if I prematurely meet my maker? Instead of allowing all of that delayed gratification for future reward, allowing that delayed money to bless you, allow that money to hit you on the head each and every month, surplus income that you can spend confidently, right? So we're going to build you a living, breathing, grit retirement plan that does all that. But above and beyond that, we work with a platform that is going to be able to design your living will, a medical power of attorney, your financial directives, and a trust at no additional cost to you. No charge. I know the trust attorneys are squirming right now. I hate this man. Why is he doing that? Look, if you're a good estate planning attorney, you have no worry. Just stay in your lane. Keep doing wonderful work. But if you're going to charge little old ladies thousands and thousands of dollars to put together boilerplate work, I got a bone to pick with you. And we're going to eat your lunch. Because that's what I see often. A good estate planning attorney, someone comes into my office and they got a blended family. They're trying to, you know, disinherit a child. They got an in-law that might become an outlaw. They got a child with substance abuse issues. They got a child with special needs. We're going to say, hey, you need to go talk to a competent, capable estate planning attorney. But if you got 2.5 kids, same husband or same wife, relatively straightforward estate, you don't need to be forking over thousands and thousands of dollars to a lawyer. We can design those estate planning documents for you free of charge. Now, here's what I want to talk about today, which I think might be the most pivotal moment in my little company's history. Although there's been a lot of pivotal moments. You know, there was that pivotal moment when I actually rented my first office and was no longer doing business out of the trunk of my car. And that pivotal moment when we hired our first person, and that pivotal moment when I bought my first piece of furniture at Tuesday morning. You know, looking back, there were some pivotal moments when I, like, you know, put my first amount of radio time on a credit card, and I just like, okay, I hope this works. Boy, did it work out okay, Luann.
12: Boy, did it.
9: You know, sometimes people say, what would you tell your younger self? Matter of fact, I think Cody said this. Cody is a guy who Luann works closely with, who one of the most successful people I know, quite frankly. Very, very wealthy and, you know, humble as they come.
12: Mm-hmm.
9: You know, he came to my New York Stock Exchange bell ringing experience.
12: Yes.
9: And I told two of my really close friends, I said, I bet you can't pick out the wealthiest person in the room. And of course, we know who it was.
12: Yeah.
9: Right?
12: Yeah.
9: And, you know, flew there in his private jet.
12: Uh-huh.
9: And they weren't able to pick them out.
12: Wow. That's
9: cool. Isn't
12: that cool? Very cool.
9: So anyways, he said this. He said, what would you tell your younger self? And I could just be attributing a great quote to him that he didn't even say. He said, it's all going to be okay. And I thought that's an awesome quote, right? Because I'm like, when I was in it, there were moments where people hired me when there wasn't all that much backing me up. There wasn't the big, beautiful building on Daniel Island. There wasn't the team of 25 people who were all buttoned up stone cold killers. There wasn't the software and the technology. There wasn't the tax preparation business. There wasn't the estate planning documents that we do for free. But man, I just put my nose to the grindstone and my people put a little trust and faith in me, my clients and my team members, when there wasn't all that much to faith and trust at that season. But now, I call this the most pivotal moment in my company's career because it's an absolute game changer. When you come and work with my firm, we're going to design a living, breathing, written retirement plan. 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We're going to act as teachers. Hey, this is every investment instrument under God's green earth. Let's utilize all of them because all of them have pros and cons. None of them is perfect. And we're going to craft and sculpt and mold an investment mix that fits exactly what you're trying to accomplish. And oh, by the way, why don't you have a little will put together? Why don't you have your healthcare directives, a financial power of attorney? Oh, we could do that for you at no cost. And finally, there are two things in life that are guaranteed: death and taxes. We could do your taxes. We can do your taxes. And I'm going to unpack that on today's show. But first and foremost, let me just get my number out because I'm doing a full-fledged Billy Mays today, Luann. Warning, warning, no politics. 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You see, I wrote the first and only book ever penned about retiring in the great state of South Carolina. We give this thing away for free. It's called Retire Y'all, Your Guide to Retiring in the State of South Carolina. For all my friends in Georgia, North Carolina, Tennessee, we can help you too. We've got clients, last I checked, I think it's about 30 states we've got clients in. So even if you're up in Alaska, I think we actually help someone in Alaska. I don't know the 20 states that we don't help. My guess is they're bright blue liberal states. Or they could be bright blue liberal states where you got some conservatives like, please help me. Everyone in my state is deranged and they need help. So I'm going to go down to South Carolina and get some God-fearing, flag-waving conservative advice. Because that's our shtick. I don't know the 20 states we don't help, but for my friends in Georgia, throughout the whole nation, North Carolina, we wrote a book for you too. That one's called The Power of a Plan, Your Politically Incorrect Guide to a Worry-Free Retirement. 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So the deal is this. If you call our office up or you visit that website, we're going to send you a book. Then I found the friendliest people in all of South Carolina to call you up, and they're going to go, hey, did you get the book? What'd you think? Do you want to begin our planning process? And in order to begin our planning process, it takes 15 minutes out of your busy life. 15 minutes on the phone with one of our advisors. We're not going to make you cross bridges or fight traffic. All you need to do is carve out 15 minutes. And they'll start gathering the peripheral information that they need to piece together that living, breathing, rent, retirement plan. They'll start gathering the content and info they need to determine, do you need to get an estate plan designed by us? Are you going to be a good fit for our tax preparation firm? And chances are, if you've got a pulse and you have to pay taxes, you're going to be a good fit for our tax preparation firm. But we'll start gathering the information that we need to piece together a living, breathing, rent, retirement plan, where we address your investments, where we address your estate planning needs, where we address your tax preparation needs and tax planning needs. Then we'll find it's taken you 30, 40 years to build up your net worth. We're not going to remedy and subscribe and prescribe a pill to you on a 15-minute phone call. But we could get the information we need to piece together the initial blueprint. Then you'll come by the office or we'll schedule like a little Zoom meeting. God, if I know how to do that. I'm still like the 60-year-old. Like, I still type with single fingers. Digits. Oh, excuse me, Luann. I've bore witness to your technological acumen, though. Anytime, like, our audio feed is down, you and I, and it's you and me. I'm looking at the mirror right now. It's not just you.
12: Yeah, yeah.
9: You and I are just like chimpanzees. We just start banging our desk. Yelling for a young person.
12: I catch you when the internet glitches. I catch you.
9: That's true.
12: I pay attention.
9: Anyways.
12: Sorry.
9: So then we'll find an hour and a half where we could start sculpting and molding that plan so it fits exactly what you're trying to accomplish. And then we're going to simply go, none of this costs you a nickel either. Doesn't cost us a penny. We're simply going to go, hey, do you see what we're doing here? Did you enjoy the ride? Do you think what we're doing here is a hair different than what you're currently doing? Do you think you're going to get something by working with us that you're not getting from your current person? And you very well might go, no, I'm doing all of this on my own. Or my current guy is doing all of this. And you know what we're going to say? Cool. Keep working with him. I'm so darn confident that if you go through our planning process, the lion's share of you are going to go, whoa, this is different. My financial advisor never put together a living, breathing retirement plan. He just gives me lip service. He says, you're going to be okay. I don't even have a retirement plan that gives me permission to spend my money. When I asked him about estate planning help, he goes, oh yeah, go talk to an estate planning attorney. His firm or her firm can't do my taxes for me. What we've built, I think it's the absolute best. And the reason I think it's better, the reason I think it's the best, is because my mother told me. Sue Curran, a.k.a. Sparkles the Clown, told me that we're the absolute best in coastal South Carolina. Come kick our tires, y'all. 843-300-1182. 843-300-1182. 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On the other side of this break, I'm going to unpack how we're able to do your taxes, why I think this is such a pivotal moment in my firm's career.
12: We'll be right back with Adam Curran. 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
15: Proverbs 13:22 reads, "A good man leaves an inheritance for their children's children." This is something that I think about often in terms of my own planning with individual families, because I look back on my relationship with my grandfather, whom I was his child's child. And I think about the impact that he had on my life. And it's a challenge to me for families in front of me to say, hey, what is it that you want to instill? Not all of us have grandchildren, but what is it that you want to instill in the circle around you? I can quote John Maxwell with this, where he says, "Do your giving while you're living so you're knowing where it's going." Now, that may mean, I mean, in his mind, that was some charitable giving of finances, which it could be that, it could be giving of our finances, but in my opinion, it's also a giving of time, because my grandfather, Buddy, he left me with such an imprint of these philosophies that stay with me today that I think are being lost in today's culture, where he taught me the value of working hard and having a budget and loving the country. Some of these things are being lost in today's world. So my challenge to you is to think about that. If we're going to talk about leaving an inheritance to our children's children, what is it that we want to instill in these next generations? More is caught than taught. We can talk about it all we want about, hey, these children, these younger generations are entitled and this, that, and the other. But how do we demonstrate with our actions to these younger people that are around us, whether it's our own children's children or those around us in our community? So think about, what does that actually mean for you? Thank you.
16: 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Grab your copy of Adam Curran's latest book, Spend Your Money, Y'all. 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That's 843-300-1182.
12: Thank you so much for joining us today. I hope you're getting a lot out of our show. I'm sure you are. I'm Lou Ann Fulmer here with Adam Curran. All right, so we're talking about taxes and retirement. And Adam, you were saying how really, truly, this is one of the most pivotal moments in your company's career. So talk about that.
9: Yeah, it's an absolute game changer. But, I'd be remiss if I didn't kind of share my vision for the company before I even had a company. So everyone loves a Disney movie where the guy like finds himself in a gutter and then pulls himself up by the bootstraps. And honestly, that was not me. I was like Doogie Howser.
12: Oh yeah.
9: I loved the stock market when I was like 8 years old. Mm-hmm. And like, I brought a briefcase to school like a nerd. Now, maybe my gutter moment was getting stuffed in a locker because I was a total nerdy twerp. Like, I was literally reading the Wall Street Journal at like 10 years old.
12: Aww.
9: So, you know, that's my background. And I had a privileged early career, right? Like, I was 18 years old. I was a runner on the Philadelphia Stock Exchange. Then I went and worked at on a trading desk, you know, some 22 years old, making more money than most people on the face of the earth. And then I went ahead and worked at a big hedge fund. And the hedge fund I worked at had a family office chassis to it. And man, I thought I was hot stuff. And a family office is, you had to have $20 million to invest with this hedge fund. And most people didn't have 21. Most people had hundreds of millions of dollars. And when I first started working there, I thought that I was going to be taken aback by the level of sophistication and the complexity that these ultra high net worth individuals had in their financial lives. I thought that they were going to own investments that, you know, my mom and dad couldn't buy on their own. I thought that they were going to be putting their money in exotic trusts that, you know, middle America couldn't even fathom the level of sophistication surrounding it. But what I came to find was they weren't doing anything all that different than what middle America was capable of doing. The biggest difference that I saw, because of course, right around the time I landed this job, my dad and mom started strongly considering retiring. And they would say, "Hey, Adam, can you look at my stuff?" And I would say, "Mom and Dad, I only work with really wealthy people, not low lifes like you guys." It's a joke.
12: I know.
9: It was a joke. I'm glad you laughed.
12: We know.
9: I used to do a lot of live speaking events, and I would tell that joke, and no one would laugh.
12: Crickets.
9: And I'd be like, "All right, guys, this room's got the personality of a dead moth. Come on, y'all. These are the jokes. Liven up." I said, "Yeah, I'll take a look, but you know, it's not what I do." You know, and truthfully, when you're helping someone who has $100 million in money, like there's not a lot of pain. Like someone with $100 million, I think it was the old Andrew Carnegie quote, "When is enough enough?" Or "How much is enough?" And Andrew Carnegie said more, right? So people always want more money, right? But there's not pain. When I help a middle-class millionaire put their two-week notice in at 63 years old, man, that gives me a shot in the arm. When I help a self-made person who's accumulated $500,000 retire and spend an extra $2,000 per month that they can utilize to spoil their grandkids, that's the good stuff. That is now what keeps me going. But when you're helping someone with $100 million, how do I give this to my kids and not pay taxes? And then you look at the kid and they're like, you know, eating their own boogers at 30 years old. It's like, this isn't fulfilling at all. This kid was born on third base. He thinks he hits a triple. And then the spoiled, rotten, fortunate sperm club babies come in for the review. And you're just sitting there going, "Oh, God, now I understand why wealth doesn't transfer beyond two generations. Because you're going to get it. And you're going to freaking screw it up." With all due respect, I met a lot of good people at that station in my life, but I also, there's a reason stereotypes are alive, right? Trust fund baby. When you think trust fund baby, what do you think?
12: Probably doesn't even really have a career, you know?
9: Entitled,
12: yeah. Uh-huh.
9: Didn't make it,
12: yeah.
9: You know, gonna blow it. Yeah,
12: yep.
9: There's a reason stereotypes are alive. Now, yeah. I've also met like fourth generation business owners where the kids just like took the business and made it bigger, which, man, I freaking love that stuff,
12: right?
9: Too. Because secretly, you know, I got four kids and
12: yeah.
9: I'm like, maybe one of you guys one day will grow this thing.
12: Yeah.
9: So anyways, the biggest takeaway that I had working at this company was when these individuals sat down with their financial advice givers, and their financial advice givers weren't just their investment people. They had an accountant. They had a tax attorney. They had an estate planning attorney. They had investment managers. They had financial planners all at the same table. All with one unified goal. We want to grow this person's wealth. We want them to have maximum usability with that wealth so they can spend money and buy private jets and go on exotic vacations and spoil their family tree. We want to make sure they don't pay a red cent more in taxes than they're legally obliged now and when they kick the bucket and for future generations. And we're all going to be a unified front so this family gets to accomplish all of those things. Now, my mom and my dad, on the other hand, my mom and dad had a financial guy in a strip mall. And then they had this other financial guy who was like their friend who was giving them hot stock tips. Then they had an investment account with one of the big brand name 401k providers. And they'd get some young guy who calls them periodically and tells them how to reallocate it. Their tax preparer was this lady who just kind of moonlighted it and did it every season to make a few extra bucks. Mom and dad never stepped foot into an estate planning attorney's office because they thought lawyers were for the super wealthy. That's my mom and dad. Oh, I ain't going to a lawyer's office. They're expensive. Only wealthy people go to lawyer's offices. Hey, mom, how'd you make out on your taxes? I don't know. Linda's going to let me know in a couple months. That's how I was raised. And then I got to go work with people who had hundreds of millions of dollars. And I saw what they did. And a big old light bulb went off. I said, hey, I watched my mom put clown makeup on. I watched my dad drive to work in blizzards only to be on the chopping block every 2 years because he was a defense contractor and always worried about his job security. And I said, why don't people like my mom and my dad get the same exact investment advice that ultra high net worth people got? Why don't they get to work with a firm where there's an accountant, where they can get their estate planning documents populated, where they're going to get excellent financial advice all under one roof? Why do they have to suffer the three blind mice that most Main Street Americans have to suffer? Oh, my estate planning attorney's over on Johnny Dodds Boulevard. My accountant works up in Conway, and my financial advisor's in Somerville. Hey, do those three people know each other? Nope. They don't need to know each other. Oh, they don't? Don't you think it would be a benefit if your accountant and your financial advisor yucked it up a little bit about your situation? That's what you people suffer. And I said, no more. Now, it's taken me 20 years to get where I am. But man, Luann, we finally built it.
12: Mm-hmm.
9: We built it. And I want to fight for God-fearing, flag-waving, conservative talk radio listeners. And I believe they should have the same exact investment and retirement and tax planning experience that the wealthiest people on the face of the earth get. And now you can get it simply by kicking my company's tires, by going through our planning process, by seeing if what we're doing here is a hair different. Call my office up. Come kick our tires. There's no cost. There's no timeshare sales pitch. There's no pressure. We've got this zany business belief that if you don't want to work with us, we don't want to work with you. And here's the other thing about the radio and the business that we built. We're not desperate. We don't need to use sales techniques. We don't need to call you until you no longer have a pulse and bother you. Now, we're capitalist pigs. We're going to call you. Right, I believe if we build an investment platform that's of benefit to humanity, we should scream it from the highest mountaintop, and we should probably get as many people as humanly possible through it that we're capable of doing it. That's a God thing, I think. God put me on this earth. He gave me this walk. He made me walk through this life where my mom was a clown, or I'm getting picked on relentlessly. He turned me into this little Doogie Howser financial guy where I got to work with people with lots and lots of money. And then I had this calling that said, I think people like my mom and my dad deserve the same exact level of investment sophistication. Y'all kick our tires. Get my books in the mail. I wrote two books. We give them away for free. One of those books is the first and only book ever penned about retiring in the great state of South Carolina. It's called Retire Y'all, Your Guide to Retiring in the State of South Carolina. We give the thing away for free. 843-300-1182. 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Again, retireyall.com. All my friends in Georgia, North Carolina, Tennessee wrote a book for you too. That one's called The Power of a Plan, Your Politically Incorrect Guide to a Worry-Free Retirement. God, Luann, I think I might die recording the radio. My heart is just racing.
12: Is it really?
9: Yeah.
12: Aw.
9: I wish I had like more of a good morning, folks. On today's Retire Y'all Radio, we're going to talk about why it's important to get your tax advice from your financial advisor and your estate planning. You think, you know what I need to do? I just need to medicate myself, you know? If there's any there's any doctors listening who could prescribe me like a beta blocker or something, like something that would just calm me down,

0: pressure would go down. Like, really? You were like, man, I wish I could hang. Yeah, and he's just happy. And like, hey, how's it going, yeah. Adam? Yeah, cool. The weather's great. And I'm like, yeah, but did you see the liberals? Ah! Working everyone's blood pressure up. It's no way to live, Luann.
1: No, it is not. You're right.
0: I wouldn't wish this upon my enemy, but this is how I was designed. All right, y'all, come plan with us. On the other side of the break, I'm going to talk about, you know, how we're unpacking this to our clients. I think you get the point why I'm doing it, but I want to unpack, like, why, not why I'm doing it, but why it's so impactful, right? Like, why this synergy between our firm, an accountant being at arm's length away, being under one roof, why it's important for the estate planning documents to be populated under one roof, why it's so, so impactful. Now, some of you are like, I like it because it's easier. Well, it is easier, but the planning is better. And here's what I'm so stoked about, Luann. I haven't said stoked since I was a ski bum. I was a ski bum for a few years. I was making like 10 bucks an hour, happiest years of my life.
1: Well, and I decided not really.
0: Yeah, you're right. They were simpler times, though.
1: Yes.
0: So, you know, some people are just like, it's easier. And yeah, it is easier. But maybe the coolest thing that I'm happy about is the individuals doing the planning work, like the individuals that we're working with to do our tax prep, are so excited to do good planning, right? They got in the tax preparation business not because they wanted to do 1,000 tax returns every season. They got in the tax preparation business because they like to see people avoid taxation. And the way the business is designed, the tax preparation business is broken. So we're fixing it by throwing money at it. And usually you throw money at things that are broken, it doesn't work. But I'm going to unpack why I think we fixed it. So stay with us. Call my office up. 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
1: Hey, we're so glad you joined us today. I'm Luann Fulmer here with Adam Curran. Adam, tell us, why is it so impactful that you have an accountant right there under one roof at Curran Financial Partners?
0: Yeah, so the tax preparation business is broken. It's broken. And I hate to say it because most people doing taxes are better men and women than me, right? Like, they're good, solid, salt-of-the-earth people who want to sink their teeth into a 1040, but they're overworked. And the other thing about these people that I've come to see is they're aging out. We had three separate tax preparers on our referral list, right? Like, we'll kind of vet local professionals, and we had three of them. We said, hey, one of these guys or girls are going to do right by you. Literally, one of them retired, two of them stopped taking on new clients. Right? That's the nature of tax preparation right now. The average age of financial advisors in this country, last I checked, was like 57. I got to believe the average age of tax preparers in this country is in the 60s. So these people.

0: are aging out. And because they're overworked, they're aging out. And a lot of them like don't like their job anymore. They've basically, they got into the business for all the right reasons, but they've gone through a couple dozen tax seasons. Because they were good at their job, they took on more clients than they were capable of handling. And those clients, hate to break it to y'all, y'all are needy. Y'all want to sit with your tax person for an hour. None of you want to file extensions. And then you got the government changing the tax code every year. But none of you want to file extensions. And here's the other thing about the government. They changed the tax code in like December. And then you're expecting, okay, this person who's overworked, quite frankly, underpaid, in their 60s, is now expected to deliver this wonderful client experience to you. Like, I'm sticking up for these tax preparers. Doesn't sound like it, but I'm sticking up for these people. They got dealt a bad card with the way the whole entire industry works. A lot of them are bad at communication. Now, one of the reasons they're bad at communication, because ego slips in. I like to think my financial planning company is really good at tax planning. Like, we're telling people to make donor advised fund contributions. We're doing all the math on Roth conversions. We're educating people on advanced planning techniques if they own their own small business. So we'll do all the work, and then we'll send an email to the tax preparer, and we'll go, hey, pleased to meet you, Mr. Tax Preparer. Adam Curran over here at Curran Financial Partners. We've done some math with Mr. and Mrs. Jones, and we think it would be advisable for them to make a $50,000 donor advised fund contribution, consider doing a Roth rollout conversion over the course of the next 5 years, making an HSA contribution, and then we should create a SEP IRA for their little business, right? We'll do all the work. And then the accountant reads that email like, oh, this person's stepping on my toes. I'm the tax professional. They shouldn't be giving me this advice because I'm the professional and it's bruising my ego. Do you believe this, Luann? It's so annoying.
1: Yeah, it's annoying.
0: Because I'm sitting here going, yo, I'm a compliment to you. I don't think you're obsolete. I don't think, matter of fact, I'm asking for your blessing. But here's what happens when I send that email. We either don't get a response, or the accountant will say like, yeah, seems like a good idea, but then they won't implement it, right? Because the accountant ultimately needs to implement a lot of the tax advice that we give. So we do all this work, all this advanced planning. We sink our teeth into the tax returns. We've got bundles of money and time and energy spent on, you know, ripping this person's tax return apart and showing them every single way in which they can avoid paying a red cent more. And then we send it over to the accountant, and the accountant, you know, feels like their ego is being tarnished, or they're overworked, or they just don't run a good business. They got a crusty receptionist up front. They don't return emails or phone calls, or they're just jaded and they're old and they just don't even want to do this work anymore. Or here's the other thing. Last thing I'll say to kind of poo-poo the industry. They don't want you as clients. Like, if you're a retiree, what does your tax return look like? You get a few brokerage 1099s, right? You get a Social Security check. Maybe you got some capital gains and capital losses, took a little money from the IRA. Maybe you got a rental property. And you're sitting there going, yeah, I'm not going to pay a red cent more than $300 for my tax return. That accountant's like, well, this is a crappy deal for me. I'm not going to make a lot of money. This person wants their tax return done under the deadline. They want small business owners where they could do bookkeeping and payroll and ongoing tax planning. They want a monthly retainer fee. Can you blame them for wanting mailbox money? Can you blame someone for wanting better for their family? The tax preparation business is broken for retirees. Until now! Until now. We fixed it. I approached a tax preparation business and I said, hey, how does this sound? How would you like to make more money, do less work, and do better planning? Luann, I approached like 15 businesses with this proposition.
1: Yeah.
0: I felt like a door-to-door freaking encyclopedia salesman. How would you like to make more money, do less work, and do better planning? I don't know. Seems fishy to me. Okay. Keep doing what you're doing then. Grow old and crusty and jaded. One guy finally, because this guy was doing tax returns for like 40 of our clients already. He goes, okay, let me hear what you have to say. I said, how about this? How about I pay you a retainer? Because most of your tax prep work, it's the 80-20 rule. 20% of your clients are generating 80% of your revenue. What if I pay you a retainer to shed yourself of 80% of your clients? He goes, okay, I'm listening. I hate to leave these people up a creek, but if I give them enough headway, I'm not screwing them over, and I'm actually going to send them to people that I think will do a good job with their returns. I just alleviated you of 80% of your schedule by paying you that retainer. Now, you're only going to work with my clients. You're only going to work with people who work with my investment planning firm, my retirement planning firm. And here's the only thing I need out of you. You're going to operate under my roof with my email and my phone line extension. And you're going to return phone calls within 24 hours. When we're doing advanced planning, you're going to poke your head into the room and bless that work right then and there. And you're going to do the tax returns for the individuals who do financial planning for us. So now this person has been alleviated of 80% of their time. And they could be present with my clients. They can talk about the weather in Clemson football. They can talk about that person's goals and dreams into the future. Because with tax planning, you need to look out at the horizon and do proactive things. If this individual's intention is to buy a lake house a couple of years from now, maybe you shouldn't be doing Roth rollout conversions. Maybe you should be doing some things proactively that are going to make you more nimble to make that purchasing decision in the future. Maybe you're going to have depreciation in the future from that lake house that could be beneficial on your tax return. Maybe your goal is to leave gobs and gobs of money to your spoiled, rotten grandkids. We'll show you how to do it. We'll have a tax preparer right there in the room with us to bless the work. Y'all, it's an absolute game changer. It's an absolute game changer. No more will we send an email that doesn't get a response. No more will our clients work with a tax preparer who's burning the candle from both ends. No more ego. No more poor communication. And then lastly, iron sharpens iron. We now have a team of tax preparers. When our advisors are giving advice, they could put their heads together and come up with the plan that's optimal for the clients. Do you see how this is different? Do you see how this is better? Come plan with us, y'all. 843-300-1182. 843-300-1182. I shouldn't even have to give you guys a free book. After all that, Luann, do I got to give these people a free book too?
1: Well, here's what I say. Why not? They're listening.
0: Okay.
1: They're leaning in.
0: I wrote the first and only book about retiring in the great state of South Carolina, and we give the thing away for free. After everything I just said, you shouldn't even need the free book. You should just be like, yeah, this is better. I'm into it. But we'll give you a free book anyways. 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Luann, should I just beg You know? Sometimes I tell our advisors, because we got a whole team of advisors, and I'm like, you know what? Sometimes, guys, if you put together a plan that's better than what that person's doing, and you know you can help that person, and they're still not budging, just beg.
1: Just get on down on one knee.
0: Please. Please work with us.
1: Yeah, I'm pleading with you.
0: I'm pleading. What we're doing here, I think, is better. I'm not going to beg. I'm not that desperate. Although I just did it. All right, y'all. I'm going to take a break. And on the other side of this break, we're going to talk about who can plug into this and why it's so impactful.
1: Adam believes in what he's doing. We'll be right back with Adam Curran and Retire Y'all Radio.
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1: Hi, I'm Luann Fulmer. So glad you joined us this weekend. Of course, I'm here with Adam Curran. Adam, let's wrap it up.
0: All right, let me just kind of say, like, the frequently asked questions. You know, our clients who are listening to this, now we've already done a webinar and podcasts and stuff unpacking it, but if there's any clients who didn't catch those webinars, a lot of them are going to go like, do I have to work with your tax preparer? And the answer is no, right? If you've got a tax preparer that you know, like, and trust, that tax preparer relationship, man, like, that's a tight one. If you got someone you like and you trust, we're not trying to sever relationships. You keep working with them. You know, we're adding this value add because we see that the system's broken. But if you've got a preparer who's doing great work and is communicative and, like, replies to our emails, like, keep them. Keep working with that person. We love to see people working with tax preparers that they like. We love to see people working with financial advisors that they like. My entire industry is becoming like used car salesmen. Like, people are grossed out by us. So when I see a financial advisor doing good work, highly communicative with their clients, smart, runs a good office, like, that makes me happy. And I also don't look at those people as competition. There is a group of financial advisors in my markets that we just don't see their work. Like, their clients don't call us. That tells me one of two things. One, they're not God-fearing, flag-waving talk radio listeners. So they probably vote with their left hand. They could keep them. You could keep those clients. We don't want them. Or they're just doing good work. They're satisfied. So there's no reason for them to go kicking other companies' tires. And that's fine. So no, you don't have to work with our tax preparer. I believe you're going to want to because of the synergy, because of the communication, because iron sharpens iron, because you'll now have a symposium of financial professionals all working for your benefit, but you don't have to. This is a big one, Luann. Can I just work with your tax preparer and not your financial planning office? Absolutely not. And I know that might sound heartless. No, no, no, no, no. That's what makes this thing work. If I let every single radio listener in the front door to do their tax prep, but they didn't work with our investment advisors, it would blow up the machine. And this is also the carrot we're dangling, y'all. I know I shouldn't say that out loud because I sound like a capitalist pig, but suey. I don't know if you could hear that. Pay the ticket and ride the ride. And I know there's a lot of people who are like, oh, Adam, we're going to give you a little trial balloon. Okay, where's the other money? Oh, it's with my friend in the strip mall. Okay, does your friend in the strip mall have the ability to design estate planning documents and do your tax prep for you? No? Okay, well, it's time to, what do they say, S or get off the pot? Excuse my language. It's time to pee or get off the pot. We think what we've built here is better. So if we're doing something better, why should we suffer your mediocre advisor in your other ear? Why? That's not fair to me. I've built a machine that I think is delivering a better financial planning experience. And I'm not going to sit here and pretend I'm on equal playing field to someone who's inferior, someone who's mediocre. And I know you're probably not accustomed to hearing someone be so brazen, but I'm just tired of being coy. I'm tired of being like, oh, yeah, everyone's really nice. Yeah. No. If they ain't doing your taxes, if they didn't hire a tax preparation firm under their roof, they're not as good as us. And if you're like, oh, yeah, I'm going to keep working with my financial advisor because he's my friend, and I don't want to have a difficult conversation with him, but Adam, I really like you on the radio, and I really want you to do my taxes for me. No, that don't work. Doesn't work that way. You pay the ticket, and you ride the ride. And if you put a little faith and trust in us, I promise I'll fight for you. I ain't going to pick on you. The purpose of me saying this isn't to, like, shame you or guilt you. It's to understand my own value. I get what I'm doing here. We understand what we are. We understand what we've become. We think it's better. And I think if you go through our planning process, you'll see that it's better. And in order to ride the ride, you might need to have a difficult conversation with your financial advisor where you go, hey, it's been real. Thank you for everything you've done. I've decided to take a more hands-on approach with my investment advice. That's it. We literally put together a thank you card that's been pre-populated that talks about what you need to write to your advisor to break up with them. I have a YouTube video that unpacks every single thing you need to do to break up with your financial advisor. And what I've come to see, 90% of our clients come to us by breaking up with their financial advisor. It's not all that bad, especially if your financial advisor is like good, because, like, you know, we have clients leave us periodically because they move, or, you know, they inherited the money from a person who died, or maybe they just don't like something I said on the radio. Really high probability that happens, Luann. And they're like, Adam, I didn't like what you said on the radio. I got to go. Okay, cool. Let us know if we can help you in the future. My favorite thing is when people leave us and then they come back. Once again, no shame. It takes a big person to do that.
1: Yeah, it does.
0: It's like a Democrat who's like, hey, I think what my party's doing is zany. We should applaud those people. We should hug them and be like, welcome. Mm-hmm. You're right. You're enlightened. You self-actualized. I got it. My show's coming up to an end. Call us up. Get my books in the mail. Come plan with us. 843-300-1182. Visit our website. You can get the book right on our website. Go to retireyall.com. Again, retireyall.com. God bless America. God bless South Carolina. Thank you so much for listening to my little show. Again, we wrote a book for my friends in South Carolina and for my friends in Georgia and North Carolina. Come kick our company's tires. Come see if what we're doing here is a hair different. I think you're going to find that. 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
1: Good morning, everyone. Brand new show this week. All kind of stuff happening in real estate world. I'll tell you, we had big news this last week with the interest rates related to the Federal Reserve. They had their big meeting this week. They did not raise rates, which we knew predicted. We talked about that. We talked on last week's show. There's only a 32% chance of them raising them. But the next few definitely looks like it's going to be raised. And so bond market is getting absolutely crushed lately for multiple reasons. We'll talk about that. It's kind of had some headwinds. We saw about an 8.5% slowdown in sales just week over week in terms of new properties going to contract. We'll talk about that, what that means. And I've been telling my team, I think we have a great little window here between now and Labor Day to really kind of push. If you're thinking of selling, if you're thinking of buying, right, it's part of that seasonality. If you're thinking about selling, get up there now. Do not wait to Q4. I think you're going to see definitely some headwinds. If rates continue to go up, they get above 7%. That's kind of like the stopping point we saw last time where it did not go very well for home sellers. It took a lot longer. So we'll talk about that. We'll dig into those numbers. We have the final numbers in from last month for closed sales. We'll recap that. Next week's show, we have brand new numbers in, fresh off the books, and we'll kind of look and see how that stacked up. And again, those are numbers that closed. So we really want to talk about both those overall. Huge news. We barely mentioned last week. Huge news to our team. They just had the brand new rankings come out. We'll talk about this. Came back number one in Myrtle Beach again for mega teams, which is large teams. Top 70 in North America, which is super cool. We'll talk about that, how that stacks up. Lots of great stuff. Again, we'll kind of dig into the Fed. What to look for going forward, where rates are at right now, what's happening in the bond market, how the bond market affects mortgage rates, because that really helps you plan ahead both if you're buying, both if you're selling. It's a big challenge. I think this really the driving the entire marketplace, right? When rates got down 5.99 earlier this year, things went crazy. Buyers were basically flocking back in town. And so now they get back above 7, people tend to hold off. And so if I'm selling, I want to get ahead of that, right, before that may happen in Q4. And if I think about buying, you want to do it before rates go up too much because then affordability matters in terms of what you're actually able to afford monthly. So we'll break that down. Amazing, amazing success stories. Some really cool ones that we're really proud of. We've been absolutely crushing. Our teams are working super hard through the summer market, really grinding hard. We always do, but we'll share those. And again, we have investment fund. We bought another property this past week. And so we're out there sending mailers. Anybody out there, we have a huge investment fund with millions of dollars that we buy properties cash, give you maximum convenience, give a fair price. We close based on your terms. It could be a week. It could be 2 months, 3 months, whatever you want to be able to make sure that cash out there. We do residential, commercial, definitely looking for some commercial space right now as well. And even businesses out there, we have the ability to purchase and the desire to purchase, and we're looking for that. So if you want to know more how that reach out, call me. Make sure to stay tuned. Lots of great stuff, including we're adding to our team. We've continued to double down on marketing, continue massive spend in marketing, increase a large spend online this just last week. And so we're really, really digging into that, trying to get ahead of that. So if you're thinking about getting real estate, we'll talk about that. Our team is growing. Our agents sell about 5 times the MLS average of the average agent because they have access to lots of leads, proven step-by-step systems, the absolute best technology, artificial intelligence, lots of stuff to help you really get ahead and make sure you serve the client at the highest level and not get bogged down to the paperwork. And so if you want to come back, listen to any more of these shows, get more value, we always stream them online on YouTube. Just type in Blake Sloan Radio Show. You can follow me on Facebook at Blake Sloan, follow Sloan Realty Group on Facebook, and also on LinkedIn, but make sure to stay tuned. Lots of great stuff on today's show.
0: For any new listeners, just to give you an update on just who Blake is, it's an amazing story. Industry leaders have dubbed him the Real Estate Whiz Kid. Been featured in Forbes, Wall Street Journal, NBC, Realtor Magazine, and many other national publications. He has been personally endorsed by Sean Hannity and Glenn Beck. One of those by itself is an accomplishment, but all of them together is unprecedented. Last week, we learned a little about how you and your team work and how a good portion of your success has come from the trademark systems you have developed to help both buyers and sellers here in our market. Recap quickly for anyone new to the show what those are exactly and a quick overview of how they work, Blake.
1: Absolutely, Rick. And this is the whole reason to the show. It's really the biggest problem that I see consumers have, both just in your price, especially the high, and they make the mistake the worst. I don't know why, but everyone makes this massive mistake of thinking they're all agents of the same. And so that's my why behind the show. That's really the only thing I hope anybody takes from it. I made a promise years ago. I was like, we're going to talk about this every week until I don't get it. And guess what? This past week happened again. And ideally, it creates horror stories. I met with a couple this past week from Raleigh. They owned a property here in Berkshire Forest for years and years and years. They were the first people to buy it, new construction. I think it was like 2008, 2007. And they needed to get it sold. Their kids graduated. and I don't really get down here as much. And so they went with an agent that basically was referred by somebody in the neighborhood. Agent only sold a few houses. They wasted over 6 months. It's sitting vacant, burning through HOAs. And they were something, we got no communication, no guidance, weren't sure what to do. She didn't even have a for sale sign for a while. They got the second agent later on, we'll talk about, they didn't get a for sale sign out front for a couple months because it was a custom one you had to pay for. And they even said, look, we didn't get any advisement on price. She didn't ask us to reduce the price. Finally, we were like, man, we probably are priced too high. We reached out to her to get the reduction. They finally reduced it, but it was too little too late. And so they went through a second agent who cold called them, which is absolutely the worst thing you want to do. Because if they're cold calling you, guess what they're not doing? Marketing for properties and marketing for clients and marketing to get your property sold. They spend all their time cold calling, right? So they went through that. Same thing, person didn't get a for sale sign. So now they're two agents in. Man, they're like 300, I don't remember what they were, over 360 days in the market. And thankfully referred to me by an amazing person in North Carolina, which is cool. We went in, we showed them, I said, hey, how's this compared to what you dealt with? They said, absolutely night and day, it blows us away. And so the reality is, here's the mistake everyone makes. They make the mistake of thinking that agents are all the same. They view agents as a commodity, which is the absolute worst thing you could ever do, right? They just look, hey, what's your price? I talk this all the time. I talk about my documentary online. The only question I ever get from people is like, how much do you charge? It's a wrong question to ask, right? Because it doesn't give you the outcome that you desire. If I pick anything based on the lowest price, I'm never gonna get a good outcome, right? The cheapest battery for my kids' toys is not going to work and last more than a day, right? If I want the cheapest dentist, my teeth are not going to work out very well. If I want the cheapest heart surgeon, it's not going to work out very well, right? The cheapest lawyer for a crime I didn't commit, the last thing I want is that person. That means I'm going to jail, right? And so why would it ever be any different for your largest asset? Now, I'm not saying you got to go the most expensive, but I'm just saying that's the wrong question to ask, right? I want to ask questions like, hey, what do you do differently? What's your marketing program look like? How many buyers do you have for properties like mine? How do you help negotiate? What's your negotiation strategy? Those are things you want to really talk about and ask about. And they ask the most important question. Hey, what makes you different than anyone else? That's the number one. Here's the problem. A lot of agents cannot differentiate. They don't really do much. The average agent sells 4 homes a year in our MLS, which is not a whole lot. That's 1 per quarter. There's not any money to eat with, much less spend in marketing to get your property sold, right? And so the mistake they make is just thinking all agents are the same. The problem with this really comes down to business model. And so it's an old school business model. We call it the 8-track tape or the cassette tape, where everything still operates like it did in the 70s and 80s, which worked fine back then. But there's a whole lot less agents and a whole lot less things that need to be done to get a property sold. And so in reality, there's 118 plus variables that need to get executed on to get the property sold fast and for the most amount of money. The problem is you got one agent doing all that. And so you have agents who are trying to juggle all the balls. They're working with buyers. If a buyer comes in off a Zillow or a for sale sign, that means you got to show them properties. Well, guess what? They don't buy the first property they see. You got to show them 12, 15 properties before they buy something. Well, then they got to obviously get the listing, go to the property, do listing presentation, tell them what they do. If they do any marketing, they got to actually do the marketing, you know, that part of it, which is also difficult. Most of them don't do any marketing. If they do, it's just like pick me. They got to do all their contract to close, which goes under contract, right? All their administrative stuff, which like put the listing in, take the photos, schedule showings, get in showing feedback. All the things that need to be done for one single property is simply impossible for one person to execute at the highest level. Now, here's the crazy problem. They got 5 or 10 listings. They're only getting to the absolute cheapest ones in terms of price and the squeaky wheel that has a problem, right? And so that's just the reality of how that works. And so it's like having the same person at McDonald's at the front register, drive-thru, and french fries at the same time. Very, very inefficient. That's why 50% of properties don't sell when put in MLS, which is scary, right? And so the reality is, when I got in the business, I'm like, there's got to be a better way to do this. I looked at what people did outside of real estate and like, okay, how do you have what brick and mortar businesses do? They execute, they get results, they get it, you know, almost every single time. And so we reverse engineered that, which is why we said, all right, what has to happen every single time in the right order to get the outcome? And so we did that, reverse engineered it. We back it up by two main things, a large team of people. We have a team of specialists. Each person specializes in what they do, where a generalist is not going to execute anything at a high level, right? They're just being generalists trying to do what they can. There's no way to really dig down to the highest level of execution. And so we have a team inside sales. We have outside sales team, listing coordinator, closing coordinator, a listing specialist, buyer specialist. 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And so I designed this thing called the Guaranteed Sold System. The only proven system that sells twice as fast and for 20% more money than traditional methods, and it works very, very, very well. It's exclusive to us. I designed it. We do license to some other agents in other parts of the country, but it creates a massive difference and massive momentum. And that's what I share with the couple when they were absolutely blown away. We showed on the back end how many buyers we have that match what they're looking for, them actually searching live. Here's how we acquire them. Here's how we can match them up. Here's our sales team that makes 14,000 phone calls a week. And so those are things that we do to really create a difference, to move the needle forward, to help properties sell faster and for more money. And so if you take anything from the show, understand every agent is different and how well they execute. Just like anything, I go to a restaurant, right? It's a service-based business. It all comes down to how well does that human execute, both taking your orders, both cooking the food. It's the same thing here when you're talking about your largest asset, which is also a service-based business, right? It comes down to how well does a human execute. And with the old school business model, it's simply impossible for one person, no matter how good they are, to do all of that. And so if you want to know more how it works, thankfully, I really pulled the curtain back, showed the ins and outs behind the entire industry, kind of exposed a lot of that. I created a documentary at blakesloan.com. You can check it out. It really shows you how to pick an agent, what questions to ask. It doesn't matter what part of the country you're in. It also shows you what we do differently and really kind of behind the scenes of how to do that. 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
3: 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Brand new market update. Some interesting stuff happening right now. I'll tell you, because we've been talking about this for the past maybe month or so. We are definitely in a tale of two markets. We have the market, like, what's closed last month, which we'll talk about. The good thing is that those numbers are pretty decent, right? The problem is that the reality of that is that they went under contract 30, 60, 90 days prior to that. And so that was on the heels of when rates went back down to like 5.99, low sixes. People started moving. Also, you combine that with the seasonality of Myrtle Beach in the spring market, which is great. But the problem is we're starting to see some significant headwinds, right? Rates have crept up. They're getting close to 7% again. So we're seeing a slowdown. So we want to watch that real time. The good news is we're still seeing massive amounts of large money come in here. It's crazy. And it's actually pretty common even. I have a national article we'll talk about today that just says that the luxury homes are leading the price increases really across the country. And so obviously we all know that's middle class is struggling right now in terms of gas prices, food prices. I read something yesterday that since I think 2021, food price up 33% for most people, which is nuts, right? And so that adds up and eats into affordability. And so just looking at the last week's numbers, which we talk about, we have the front windshield numbers. That's what's went under contract the last 7 days. That's the most valuable numbers to me. That's what I have a real-time pulse. And that's how I can advise clients to say, look, here's what happened the last 7 days. Here's the I'm keeping a spreadsheet every day. The past, basically, since COVID, so what is that? 6 years almost, of every single day, we have a virtual assistant overseas who fills it out for me, and we track it. And I wake up, I look at that, it's the first thing you go over in a huddle. It's like, all right, how many went under contract last 7 days? So for today, 494 under contract for $203,498,000. Now, that's not good under 500, right? We're starting to see some of the headwinds come in. We're starting to see people starting to go back to school a little bit. So we're starting to kind of wind up that summer market and get into that fall market. But we're seeing headwinds really drive this. Now, the crazy part, we're seeing big high-end properties still leading this. So in the last 7 days, one property at $5 million under contract on Ocean Boulevard, Myrtle Beach, Golden Mile, which is great. Three properties over $3 million. Three properties over $2 million under contract last 7 days, including the $5 million. 20 properties over $1 million under contract last 7 days. 121 properties over $500,000. The crazy part is it's a 9% drop week over week. I think it was actually 8.59 or whatever our percentage drop. And that's a week over week. So that's pretty significant. You're talking about almost 9% less properties under contract in the 7 day period. And you combine that over a few weeks, it does make significant difference. And so, for example, last week's show was 540 properties for $219 million. You go back a couple weeks ago, it was 567 for $221 million. So you're talking 21, basically a $20 million drop in a matter of a few weeks in volume. That's significant. And so that along with rate increases really just kind of pushing that, push people back. Things are less affordable. People tend to want to wait. And so that's what we'll kind of dig into. But last 7 days, big one. Like I said, 5102 North Ocean Boulevard, right? Myrtle Beach in the Grand Golden Mile area, $4.97 million under contract quickly. Another one, South Waccamaw, Garden City, $2.496 million. Another one, Strand Avenue, North Myrtle Beach, $2.199 million. Debrado, $1.987 million under contract. Grand Dunes, $1.97 million. 321 Oak Street, Surfside Beach, 1.69. We just put a big one under contract in Surfside there too, which is awesome for us. We just put a $2.2 million new construction under contract today, which is awesome. And really proud of that. Big shout out to Chris and our team for doing that, which is really cool. So bottom line is there's a lot of high-end stuff moving, right? And so the mid-range, middle-class, you know, kind of properties are really struggling as they're very, very much rate affected, right? A lot of these deals you're seeing are cash deals. People are selling their property up north that got massive amounts of equity. They're cashing out there. Their stock portfolio has been at all-time highs. And so they're coming down here to a lower cost of living. They're basically just arbitraging that, coming down here. And it's beneficial for us in high-end. At the same time, though, there's still two markets in terms of what's pending and what's closed. And then also, you're seeing a high-end price changes versus kind of mid-level and low-end stuff is taking a lot longer. We'll talk about that in a few minutes. So that's one thing we'll talk about, kind of looking at that. It's all, we can talk about interest rate driven. Another fact, we'll look at the rearview mirror numbers, and Baron and my team and I were talking about this last night, is just the amount of homes for sale is massive. It's actually 5.4% from the same month last year. But so right now there's 2,594 resale homes on the market, right? The crazy part is the last time there was that many was back in 2019. And so for me to get back to that, I got to go right all the way back to, I'll do it right now live, is July 2019, there was 2,595. And it barely peaks out. That's like the peak. And then the last time before that we ever had that many was all the way back in 2016, which is crazy, right? And so there's a lot of properties in the market. And so you're seeing that with less sales. It's all supply and demand driven. You're going to see some softening of price just based on that. Now, there's a lot of people who are just kind of being stubborn, holding off. They're pulling off the market. They call it delisting. But inventory is massive. And so that's a big, big thing when you're talking about that time period of 2019. If you remember back when that was during COVID, right? So when things started popping off, things are starting happening. And so that's something that really kind of is not really comparison to just an open free market. And so you want to watch that and see what happens. It is concerning to see that many homes on the market sitting there going back that far overall, which is pretty crazy. So looking at sales price, which is great news. We'll talk about that overall. If I look back most recently for average sale price for resale homes, up 7.9%, right? Great news. Right now, $506,140, which is awesome. Median sale price up 4.6% at $400,000 even. Both of those are still behind the peak that we saw in December this last year at $555,000. We are a little bit seasonal with that. If you look at overall days on market, the average days on market properties to sell, 110 days to sell, up 2.8% overall. So those are the good ones that sell. Remember, it was 120 earlier this year. If you look at the actual part of supply, how many are actually on the market right now, 5.1 months of inventory, which is still a seller's market technically, right? So that's good news, but it is creeping up much more to get in that balanced market right at 6 months overall. And so that's just something we'll kind of look at overall with that. The one number I missed was closed sales. Closed sales up 14% year over year. And that's on the heels, like I mentioned, of low interest rates of 5.99, low sixes through the early part of the spring market. Now you're seeing those close. And so that kind of pipeline is coming due. So into condo sales, looking at condo sales, closed sales last month up 11%, which is great. It's a great kind of rebound for condos. They've been getting absolutely crushed just based on area. Right now, sales price is pretty much flat. Average sale price for condos up 0.1% year over year at $262,000, which is great. It was down 13% just a couple months ago. And if you look at the median sales price up 1.0% year over year at $227,000. Now, that is very, very nuanced based on property type. If you're in a condo, sale, they're struggling, right? Rents are down. I was just reading an article this past week that said 3 out of 10 hotel rooms in the Myrtle Beach area stayed vacant through the entire season, including the busy season, right? We're talking a lot of Airbnb owners whose rents are down significantly to 30% plus, and that's hurting their cash flow. You add on top of the HOAs going up, and insurance assessments going up has been a major issue that's hurting a lot of second home properties, particularly condo tails and condos, right? The numbers just become so much where the numbers are so unaffordable, doesn't make sense for a lot of people to number one, buy it, or number two, keep it. And so that's something to keep in mind too. Now there's lots of decent deals out there for townhouses, stuff a little more inland, but that's something we'll kind of watch. And really the other nuance is just new construction. You're seeing a lot of the big builders right now really underpriced people. Anybody that we've seen buy new construction last 2 or 3 years is underwater, right? They're selling the same property in the neighborhood for $10,000-$20,000 less. In addition to that, they're buying the interest rate down to 2.99%. And on top of that, often $30,000 plus in many cases for closing costs, expenses, things like that, which really are making it much more competitive, right? Where buyers want to buy new construction right now. So that's something to think about, which is why it's so important that you get a really good agent who can kind of help you through that process. So months of supply for condo, still high. It's at 8.2 months right now, which is a buyer's market for sure. Days on market for condos right now, 126 days on average for the properties that do sell. The two numbers I missed, and I missed it earlier, I'll go back. The two key numbers I always watch are showings per listing. So right now, the average condo gets 1.7 showings the entire time it's listed. That's down 6.6%. So if it's listed 6 months, they're basically getting a showing every other month, which is not very good. And that's not enough showings to get an actual buyer. The data, the showing company that our MLS uses, that you have to go through to book every showing, is called Showing Time. So it tracks that data. And so they track how many showings does the average condo get before it goes under contract. It takes 8.5. And that's obviously, you've got really good curb appeal, like there's some take 20, 30, right? We've had some 50 plus if it's not really good in terms of condition. So the reality is you need an agent who can get you enough showings, enough traffic, enough buyer eyeballs, and people coming through there to get a person who wants to pull the trigger, right? Single family, those numbers I missed really quick. Showings per listing, the average single family home gets 3.4 showings the entire time it's listed. So basically, right, you're one every other month of that, if you're talking 6 month agreements. And so if you look here, how many did it take to get a contract? 11.8, so you're taking 12, right? Takes four times the amount of showings the average listing gets to get a contract. You can see the problem. That's why you can't just use any agent. That's why you can't just pick a random part-time agent, your friend's cousin's uncle's brother who just got his license and also waits tables part-time, right? That doesn't work anymore. That might have worked in 2021, but you need someone who specializes. You need someone who's got money and capital behind it. And this is your largest asset, right? You can't just gamble with that. You got to make sure, how do I pick somebody strategically? What's their program going to look like? What are they investing on my behalf up front to get me the result I need in a difficult marketplace? And so if you want to know more, again, reach out to us. I'm super obsessed with this. The one thing really kind of driving the next few months is interest rates. Right now, rates are up. Last week's show, well, they're actually down from last week. Last week, 6.85. Week before that was 6.68. Week before that, 6.44. And if you go back, right, the lowest issue we see was 5.99. Right now, 30-year fixed, 6.77. So that's great news. Obviously, comes on the heels a little bit. And the Fed Reserve did not choose to increase rates, which we predicted that, if you remember, on last week's show and the week before that. 15-year fixed rate, 6.31%. A 30-year jumbo loan, 6.9%. A 30-year FHA loan, 6.33%. And a 30-year VA right now is 6.34%. And so those rates continue to go up. The main concern right now are two main things. We kind of watch what we call the Fed Watch Tool, which is like a group of just super smart people on Wall Street that track and predict interest rates going forward, particularly with the Fed Reserve. Now, it's not directly correlated, but they're indirectly correlated to what mortgage rates do through the bond market. So right now, the next meeting is in 47 days. And so if you're looking at what's kind of happening right now, there's a 64% chance that they raise the rates in the September meeting. Not that big a deal. Here's where it really matters. If you get into October meeting, the October 28th meeting, 77.2% chance they're going to hike it. And so that's going to be built in earlier. So here's the crazy part. Q4 is going to be very, very rough if you wait to sell. December, their meeting, right, was December 9th. Right now is an 87.9% chance they're going to raise rates. And so with that said, right, rates go up, they get above 7%, means less buyers for you. Also, you combine that with Q4 when things are much slower. It's going to be painful to try to sell right then. So if you're thinking about selling, if you invested something, investment property you're tired of dealing with, if you inherited something, if you're thinking about making that move, right, you want to sell yours now when there's buyers out there and you can still get a decent interest rate in the one that you're buying. It doesn't matter if you're moving up or moving down. There's a great opportunity right now because what's happening, you're not seeing prices drastically decrease because some people have so much equity, right? There's not a massive crash in terms of economy yet. And so people are still holding on. So there's kind of this stalemate. And so if I'm thinking about doing that, I want to make the move while it's still a little bit fluid, where I can get buyers to my property, get a decent interest rate on the one I'm buying, and be able to make that lateral move, move up, move down. And that's something that I would keep in mind. We're telling all of our clients that if I'm doing something this year, I want to do that before these two potential interest rate hikes, particularly in the one in October 28th and December 9th is right now what's being predicted. So if you want to know more about that, we definitely specialize in lots of stuff. 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
3: 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Back to back here, Brooklyn, New York, Latham, Maryland, all over, Advanced, North Carolina, Lower South Carolina. So all over we have it. 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We want to make you our next success story. 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We have 84,000 plus active home buyers. So you want to plug in to get a much smoother, easier transaction to help. So really big, awesome shout out. Mike owned a condo, previously listed, another real estate agent, but despite being in the market, did not sell. He had been using the property as a rental. Once it stopped producing as much income, he decided it's time to sell, put his money to better use. The challenge was finding an agent who could actually get the job done. Mike explored his options, kept seeing Blake Sloan on TV, billboards, and online, learned about us and our guaranteed sold system, hoping for a better result than the first time. He reached out to us. We came in, met Mike, explained why his condo didn't sell the first time, shared our proven marketing system that creates maximum exposure, putting properties in front of the buyers, searching properties just like his, designed a custom plan, launched a good marketing blitz, professional photos, virtual walkthrough. The results speak for themselves. Within a couple weeks, we received a fantastic offer on his condo. No one has to worry about rental property. He was blown away by the speed and the amount of money he got, which is super cool. Big shout out to Mike. Also, Karen, she owned a house in Conway. After heartbreaking loss of her husband, decided it was time to begin a new chapter in life. She wanted to move to Florida, be closer to her son.

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1: A massive wave of strikes on Iran halted for now. I'm Ann Carrick, Fox News. President Trump claims the U.S. and Iran are closer to a peace deal. Fox's Rebecca Castor has the details from Washington.
2: President Trump says the perimeters of a deal have been reached with Iran. That include the immediate and total opening of the Strait of Hormuz. And that is why Iran and other Middle Eastern countries have asked him to hold off on this attack. According to Axios, that decision came after the Saudi crown prince spoke with President Trump yesterday and expressed concerns over his plans for massive new strikes against Iran. It was said to be one of the largest bombing campaigns on Iran to date and likely would have targeted energy infrastructure. Qatari mediators held separate talks with U.S., Iranian and Omani officials yesterday on reopening the strait. Axios reports those talks made progress.
1: Saudi Arabia reportedly is concerned its energy infrastructure could be targeted by Iran if the U.S. followed through with the strikes. Iran responding, it was neither surprised nor passive, and it remains alert. A wildfire in Spokane, Washington has burned more than 3,000 acres. Fox Weather's Adam Klotz has the latest.
3: Winds, dry conditions, hot conditions, all spurring on these fires. There's a number of them across the western United States. A whole lot actually across the Pacific Northwest. And smoke's funneling out into the country. Some of the thickest smoke across portions of the Intermountain West getting down into Texas. The upper level winds really driving that. Still a risk for some wildfires today across portions of Montana as the weather's dry. And yes, it's still hot. Heat alerts across the west, including Montana, but stretching down into the desert southwest. We are going to see some records fall today. Colorado to Wyoming, all over 100 degrees. Phoenix, closer to 115 degrees.
1: Washington State Governor Bob Ferguson declared a state of emergency. Almost 2 million acres across the Pacific Northwest have been burned by wildfires this season. A burn ban also is in effect to prevent new fires. 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
6: That heat's going to be out there for one more day.
7: Temperatures being 30 degrees above average.
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5: Listen as Clay Travis and Buck Sexton recap another week of exposing hypocrisy and fight to protect our freedom. 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
6: Okay, welcome in. I am Clay Travis. This is the Clay and Buck Show, and it is going to be, I think, a bit of a blockbuster one, as many of us that have been incredibly frustrated for the past 6 years surrounding COVID got Anthony Fauci under oath with an opportunity to hold him accountable for all the lies he has told, for the schools that he helped shut down, for the people who passed without being able to be around their families, for many of you who simply were not able to do your jobs or run your businesses as you should have always been able to do, for so many people out there who had to wear masks and were told that they had to take shorter breaks between bites or between drinks, or for all of you who walked into a restaurant and were required to wear a mask into the restaurant, but then were allowed to take the mask off once you sat down at a table because, of course, COVID didn't spread that way. For all of you who weren't allowed to go out on a paddleboard into the ocean, for those of you who were not allowed to go to parks, for all the kids out there that couldn't go to basketball courts because the rims were taken down, or skateboard parks because sand was used to fill the entire area in. For all of you that faced the loss of your job for not getting a COVID shot that made zero sense because you had already had COVID, or because you rightfully recognized the COVID shot wasn't actually immunization at all because you could still get COVID many times, and that you weren't going to continue to get the boosters. For all of you, Anthony Fauci has become the stand-in for the failures of COVID. The man, more than any other, who defended your constitutional liberties being taken away, who allowed this country to descend into a totalitarian, despotic, utterly unrecognizable place for many of us, and frankly, for a place where no one has borne the consequences for all the lies that we were told. Dr. Rand Paul, Senator Rand Paul of Kentucky, got Anthony Fauci under oath, and what happened? Exactly what we told you was going to happen. Anthony Fauci took the Fifth Amendment because if he were to answer questions, there is a very strong chance that he would have been charged with perjury, because it's impossible to reconcile the statements that he made in his private diary, which would be admissible as hearsay exemptions under current federal law, and the public pronouncements that he was making. He knew that he was lying, that he was spreading falsehood. He testified, I believe, quite clearly, in a way that was brazen and clearly rose to the level of perjury. His lawyers likely agreed, which was why he took the Fifth Amendment 111 times in a hearing that just ended about an hour ago. If you did not hear that overall, what I would say is just, it's hard to talk about that hearing without engaging in cursing, because it was incredibly frustrating. Here is Fauci invoking the Fifth Amendment. This is cut one. I'm going to play a bunch of the best moments, in quotation marks, best moments of Fauci taking the Fifth. We also, just so you know, are going to be joined by Florida Governor Ron DeSantis, who had many years of battles with Dr. Anthony Fauci. Governor of Florida Ron DeSantis will join us right at the bottom of this hour to react to Fauci's testimony taking the Fifth 111 times, according to Fox News counting, during the course of today's testimony. Here is cut one, Fauci invoking the Fifth Amendment.
7: Although it pains me to do so, because of the respect I have for the legislative branch of government and my decades-long record of cooperating with Congress, under the advice of my attorneys, I will invoke my right under the Fifth Amendment of the Constitution to refrain from answering your questions. Thank you.
6: Okay, so that was Fauci beginning the statement. He also said that Rand Paul, quote, had an unhinged obsession with him. This is a little bit longer. I'll cut out before he invokes his Fifth, but I do want you to be able to hear effectively the only thing that Fauci said in this congressional hearing today. Greg, we can drop out. Team, we can drop out before we get to the end there. Here's cut two.
7: Given Senator Paul's obvious obsession with calling for my prosecution, his repeated slanderous comments about me, and recently his publicly releasing my unredacted personal diary aimed at embarrassing and intimidating me, the only conclusion I can reach is that the sole reason he is calling me before this committee is to get me to say something, anything, that could vindicate his repeated public pledges that I end up, in his words, quote, behind bars, unquote. Any reasonable person who has followed his unhinged obsession with me would readily come to the same conclusion. Therefore,
6: that's what we could cut out here, because we heard the end of that statement. I have testified in front of Congress twice. I've answered every question that I've been asked in front of Congress twice. I would be ashamed to take the Fifth Amendment in front of Congress, because it would clearly be evidence that I didn't believe I could answer questions without being charged for crimes that I may have committed. That is, I think, the overriding lesson and story that came out of today. Here are a couple of other cuts. Now, once you knew that Anthony Fauci was going to take the Fifth Amendment for everything, I wish that a senator had just run through a litany of questions, because Dr. Fauci said memorably, "I am the science." I would love if a senator had decided, "I'm just going to ask basic scientific questions of Dr. Fauci." Dr. Fauci, does water freeze at 32 degrees? Just a list of the most unquestioned basic scientific facts that we could have all run through. Is the human body typically 98.6 degrees? I mean, we could run through a litany of these. I think he would have taken the Fifth for all of them. I tweeted out that given that Anthony Fauci was clearly going to take the Fifth for everything, ridiculing him by asking very basic questions would be a good decision. And then I give credit to Missouri Senator Josh Hawley, who began his questions for Dr. Fauci, asking him, what day is it? What color tie are you wearing? And what color is the floor? Fauci took the Fifth for all of those questions as well. Cut seven.
8: Well, nothing says honesty like taking the Fifth, huh, Doc? Let's try something. What day of the week is it today?
7: On the advice of counsel, I respectfully decline to answer based upon my rights under the Fifth Amendment to the Constitution.
8: What color tie are you wearing?
7: On the advice of counsel, I respectfully decline to answer based upon my rights under the Fifth Amendment to the Constitution.
8: What color is the carpet in front of you?
7: On the advice of counsel, I respectfully decline to answer based upon my rights under the Fifth Amendment to the Constitution.
8: Let's just get one thing straight. You don't have any rights under the Fifth Amendment because you've been pardoned, as you very well know.
6: Okay, so Some of you reacted yesterday when I told you, hey, he's going to take the Fifth Amendment. Some of you reacted last night. I said the same thing on Jesse Waters' Fox News show. By the way, Buck is going to be with us potentially before the end of the show. He had to be at a, I think I can say it, a court proceeding relating to his homeowners association. He's on the board. It's not a very sexy case, but that is where he is. And trust me, he has made it quite clear he would much rather be here. But there is a hearing that he's obligated to be at as a part of his homeowners association and the fact that he's on the board there. He may come in later. If not, he'll be back tomorrow because I guarantee you he would be fired up to talk about all this. But we were breaking this down, and I said he was going to take the Fifth Amendment, and some of you said, well, he can't take the Fifth Amendment because he's been pardoned, but he hasn't been pardoned beyond when Joe Biden left office. So if he committed perjury, as I think he likely would have, unless he was for the first time completely honest in his testimony, then he could be charged going forward with a crime. You do not get, typically, when you are given a pardon, it is for things that have occurred in the past. We haven't really litigated how far into the future it could go, but the Biden pardon for Fauci specifically only covered, I believe it was 2014 up to the final day that Joe Biden was in office. So Fauci still could bear criminal liability if he were to lie under oath. That's why he took the Fifth. His attorneys, I guarantee you, all of whom he was paying over $1,000 an hour to, he had them lined up behind them. They tried to make statements. They were not witnesses in the proceeding. Here is what that sounded like as the ridiculousness of this situation descended into even more absurdity. Rand Paul had to remove one of Fauci's attorneys who disrupted the entire proceeding.
9: The attorneys are not recognized. In fact, the attorney was told not to sit at the table, and he's not obeying that recommendation. There's a row behind you, sir. That's where you were told to sit, and you're not. And now you're disrupting the proceedings. And so, look, this is the way Anthony Fauci wants to be remembered, for a lawyer not listening to the rules. That's the way you want to be remembered, and that's what you're going to do. You are not recognized, sir. Security, please remove him from the room.
6: Okay, a couple of other cuts. I thought Senator Bernie Moreno of Ohio did a good job. We had to bleep this out, but here is cut eight. Senator Moreno, clearly very fired up still, as many of us are, about COVID. Here is cut eight.
10: It was about 6 years ago today that I decided I'm going to give up my businesses, sell them all, run for office, run for the United States Senate. Here I am sitting in front of you 6 years later saying, who the f*** do you think you were for doing that? It is a total disgrace what you did to this country. And if my Democrat colleagues are standing there defending you, I hope the voters of the United States of America watch the clips of every one of you doting on a guy who was more interested in being a celebrity than saving American people. I will make it my mission to make certain that every single one of those Democrats who did that will see that clip over and over and over again. Because defending, there is no defense of what you did.
6: One more cut. Senator Moreno asked people behind who had been impacted in a very negative way, losing jobs, potentially, among other things, over the COVID draconian rules that were put in place by Fauci and his allies. He asked Fauci to turn and look at the rows of the people in attendance who were persecuted for refusing to believe all of the COVID lies. Fauci would not turn and look at them, but I did think it was a powerful moment on camera. That's cut nine.
10: Can you do me a favor in the audience and stand up if during the time of the COVID pandemic, you were called a racist for calling the virus a Wuhan virus or the China virus? If you thought the 6 foot rule was total crap, if you thought the vaccine wasn't something that you should take, if you thought it was outrageous the way the mask policy was rolled out, if you were fired from your job for not taking that vaccine, including members of the military, if you thought closing schools was catastrophically stupid, and that you thought that during these times saying these things made you somehow a lesser human being. Dr. Fauci, can you just turn around and look at the people behind you? You're not willing to do that? That's not a question. It's not a question. To your lawyers, not a question. It's a request. All you have to do is look up from your lawyers and look at the people who were absolutely shamed for saying what we know now to be the truth. You can't even look at them?
6: There you have it. I'm going to take your calls. You may have a lot of questions. 800-282-2882. Reminder, Florida Governor Ron DeSantis scheduled to be on with us at the bottom of the hour. I would just suggest that you might want to get your popcorn for that one, because of all the people out there in the political realm that are furious with Dr. Fauci and what he did, Rand Paul may well be at the top of the list. If he's number one on that list, you might have to put Ron DeSantis at 1A or 1B, because I think there's a lot of animus there as well. All that's still to come. I'll answer your questions.
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20: 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I like to talk about the great results that I've had for many, many decades, probably, with WRNN. 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
6: In Buck. All right, I'm down in Florida right now. We're going to be joined by Florida Governor Ron DeSantis shortly. One of the biggest questions that I think a lot of you have in the wake of Dr. Anthony Fauci taking the Fifth Amendment 111 times today is, what happens next? What is the potential that Fauci could face charges? It's a great question. I think that the first of all, they're going to refer him for contempt for refusing to answer questions. You do have a right to invoke your Fifth Amendment protection. So I think it's going to be difficult to hold someone in contempt for uttering your Fifth Amendment invoking your Fifth Amendment right that many times. By the way, I did ask Grok, how many times have there been a situation where someone has invoked their Fifth Amendment rights 111 or more times? According to Grok, there are only 2 recorded instances that they could find. I'm not familiar, candidly, with either of these. 2 documented cases exceed 111. Teamsters president Dave Beck did it 117 times. Labor figure Johnny Dio 140 times back in 1957. There are not very many times that someone has invoked their Fifth Amendment rights this many times. So I think the question is going to move to the states. Given that Biden has provided a federal pardon, that is, you cannot be charged with federal crimes. Again, this is presuming that the Fauci pardon is valid. There are many questions about the validity of the Biden pardons in general, as we all know. So I'm presuming that they are valid. The question that is out there is, could a state charge Fauci with any crimes? Ron DeSantis, really smart legal mind. I will ask him his thoughts on how Fauci could be held accountable legally here in just a couple of minutes when he joins me at the bottom of the hour. But I think to a large extent, that is where much of the conversation is going to move now, even though you could arguably try to get a contempt citation. Fauci showed up and took his Fifth Amendment, invoked it. I think it's going to be hard to argue that he committed a crime in doing that, which is why I told you yesterday, this is exactly what I expected him to do.
22: 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Clay and Buck owning the airwaves.
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6: The headlines move on, but the heartache and terror do not in different parts of Israel. Iran and its terrorist proxies continue to plan their next attacks on Israel, but Israel's IDF is not only defending their people, but they're also standing on the front lines against terror that threatens their entire region.
12: Even when the news crews leave, the International Fellowship of Christians and Jews remain. 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Widowed earlier this year and living alone, she was trapped inside by the blast. Thankfully, she was not injured, but she remains displaced.
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13: 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That's PrayIFCJ.org.
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27: Fox News, I'm Paul Stevens. A big wave of strikes on Iran now called off for now from the president, saying the U.S. and Iran are a bit closer to a peace deal.
25: According to Axios, that decision came after the Saudi crown prince spoke with President Trump yesterday and expressed concerns over his plans for massive new strikes against Iran. It was said to be one of the largest bombing campaigns on Iran to date and likely would have targeted energy infrastructure.
27: Fox's Rebecca Castor, at least three people dead, others hurt this after a mass shooting Saturday at an In-N-Out fast food restaurant in Twin Falls, Idaho. The gunman's also dead. Several wildfires continue to torch the Pacific Northwest.
28: There could be some more wildfires today as those conditions stay dry across portions of central Montana and then stretching just towards the south, getting into Idaho, but wider across the area.
27: Fox Weather's Adam Klotz. 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
29: 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Here at the Freedom Boat Club, located in North Myrtle Beach at the Harbor Gate Marina, we'll have a low tide at 6:05 this afternoon, and the next high tide will be at 11:46 p.m. The sun will set at 8:14 and rise in the morning at 6:28. Currently along our beaches from Little River Inlet down to Merle's Inlet and 20 nautical miles out, the winds are out of the south at 10 to 15 knots and we've got seas at 2 to 4 feet. This has been your weekend marine report brought to you by the Freedom Boat Club, where the boat is waiting.
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1: Welcome back in, Clay and Buck, joined now by Florida Governor Ron DeSantis. Appreciate him joining us. I said as part of the prelude, Governor DeSantis, that you and Rand Paul have to be at the very top of the Fauci disdain list. You clearly not a big fan of Fauci. He's not a fan of yours. What's your reaction to Fauci taking the Fifth Amendment 111 times today in the hearing in front of Senator Rand Paul and others just a little bit ago?
2: Well, it's validation of the criticism that particularly I lodged against him really in the very early days of COVID. I mean, after we got into 6-8 weeks of this, it was clear that he had a political agenda and it wasn't an agenda that was reflective in the underlying data. Now, my voice at the time was very lonely. Fauci was viewed basically as a demigod because of how the media treated him. Even most Republican voters thought Fauci was the end-all be-all. And so we bucked him on businesses being open, schools being open, all these other things. And he would actually come down to Florida and do hits on local news stations attacking what we were doing. But at the end of the day, we probably suffered politically in the short term for being vocal against Fauci. But it was the right thing to do. And now people look back and no one wants to be associated with the things that Fauci did. You know, there was a snippet from Dwight Eisenhower's farewell address. A lot of people remember that for his warnings about the military-industrial complex, which were very prescient. But he talked about as science and some of these crafts got more intertwined with government, that you could have policy hijacked by a scientific technological elite. And if you go back and look at that farewell address and given in 1961, he was basically predicting what would happen with somebody like Fauci. So I think the destruction that he was really responsible for, you know, doesn't have very much peer in modern American history.
1: Senator Ashley Moody, now of Florida, she was in your administration. She was on this committee. She asked Fauci a question. Of course, he took the Fifth 111 times today, but she specifically referenced you and the fact that Fauci took a lot of shots at you in his 1,100-page diary. I don't know if you've heard this yet, but I want to let you hear what she said earlier today at the hearing, and then I want to get your reaction to Fauci going after you as often as he did in the diary. Here's that clip a bit earlier today.
3: You called our governor, Governor DeSantis, and I'm going to quote this so I get it right out of your journals, a total jerk, that he is a complete disgrace, that he is blocking local authorities from mandating masks in various locations, including schools. And you were very concerned and upset that we were actively, and I'm going to quote, criticizing you. And we talk to virtually every day about being wrong on everything.
1: Okay, so Fauci called you, among other things, a jerk and a disgrace in his Dear Diary entries, probably worse things as well. What's your reaction to that?
2: That is a badge of honor. I didn't necessarily think he had a different view of me that was in those diaries, but to see that really was great validation for what we were doing during those really dark days. And so I couldn't be more happy to see that's how he did it. But he had this very arrogant view that he was the equivalent of science. And so that his edicts should have no criticism, regardless of what the data said, regardless of what the study said. Once he made his pronouncements, you were just supposed to sit there and take it. Well, he wanted my businesses closed. Yes, yeah. He wanted local governments to enforce mandates of masks, including having police enforce this. I blocked local governments from doing that. I blocked schools from enforcing mask mandates on kids under our Parents' Bill of Rights. He wanted these 4- and 5-year-old kids to have a mask on for 8 hours a day. We put a stop to that. And so, yeah, we were totally contrary to what he was saying. He took very personal umbrage at that. But it just shows the hubris that this guy had He really, you know, there's a saying when back in my baseball days, Clay, you've probably heard it. Don't read your own press clippings You can go hit three home runs in a game. The minute you start getting high in your own supply, it's almost just like karma and cosmic justice that if you start inhaling those fumes, you're going to go 0-for-4. You'll have a golden sombrero. You'll start performing poorly. So you're never supposed to do that. Not only did Fauci read his own press clippings, I mean, this fueled him every day to be a celebrity and to bask that he was one of the most notable people in the entire world, that he's getting calls from singers and actors and all these other things. And that was part of the reason why, because we could go back to March of 2020, his 15 days to slow the spread. You know, that was bad policy. Everything that flowed from that was bad. But certainly after 6 weeks, 8 weeks, 3 months, the data was very clear, and Fauci clung to the lockdowns. He clung to mandates and restrictions. And I think the reason is, or one reason is he didn't want to admit he was wrong. But he also knew that if he continued with the hysteria, he was going to be on CNN and ABC and all these places more. If he said, hey, Florida's right, people need to get back to living, take individual precautions, and we'll work to get therapeutics out, like the Regeneron that we used to help people with the monoclonals. But that would have made him no longer be such a center of attention. So there was a lot of vanity at stake here, and he seemed to care more about his own celebrity than he did about the well-being of people who were really hurting because of the policies he was recommending.
1: We're talking to Florida Governor Ron DeSantis. I am on the Florida Gulf Coast right now. I want to give you credit on this. In May of 2020, we spend a lot of time here. I brought my family down. Schools were shut down. You allowed all the restaurants to be back open. People can go look this up on Twitter. I took my kids out for dinner on Cinco de Mayo 2020 to a Mexican restaurant just close to where I'm broadcasting from right now on the Florida Gulf Coast. Everybody thought we were going to die. And the comments you can still go see, oh my goodness, how dare you be indoors at a restaurant. The results, however, for Florida are incredible. Over time, people have decided to come to the free state of Florida. You deserve a tremendous amount of credit for it. I think you handled COVID better than any governor in the country. And frankly, I think your win in 2018 is one of the most consequential and significant wins that we have ever seen of any governor. Now, with all that praise there, I want to then go to this question, the number one question we're getting now. You've got a great legal background. I'm sure you've thought about it quite a lot. There obviously are questions about whether the pardon that was granted by Joe Biden is valid. Let's, for this purpose, presume that it is, which is why Fauci took the Fifth to try to avoid any perjury charges going forward. Are there opportunities or possibilities for states such as Florida to charge under state law someone like Dr. Fauci, who otherwise seems like he may escape all consequences of a criminal nature on a federal level? Could states act? If not states, what pathways, if any, might you see to holding him accountable for what I think are quite clearly many lies that he has told over the last several years, among others?
2: Well, a couple things. One is, if you've been given a pardon, you typically then don't go invoke the Fifth Amendment. You actually can be compelled to testify if you don't have an underlying legal risk from the conduct at issue. So the fact that he took the Fifth Amendment either means he's subject to contempt of Congress, which they could potentially pursue, or he's acknowledging that Biden's pardon didn't necessarily cover all the potential lines of inquiry. So that's more of a federal question there. Now, the question on the states is this. You would have to have two things. One, it would need to be a state attorney general, like the governor, like in Florida. You know, we don't bring cases. I'm not a prosecutor. I'm the chief executive. You have state potential with an attorney general. You also have local district attorneys. In Florida, we call state attorneys. Now, what you would need is, one, you would need to have violations of state law. So when he was testifying years ago, And a lot of us think he perjured himself in front of Congress, that wouldn't implicate state law. If there are things he was doing during COVID that would implicate state law, you know, then you potentially could do it. But then you would also have to have personal jurisdiction. So there needs to be a nexus between him and a given state. Now, he did travel to Florida, I know. What was his conduct when he was here? I'm not sure. And then finally, the statute of limitations. You know, most of his offending conduct was 2020 and 2021. Well, we're in 2026. Most statute of limitations is 5 years. So I think that there's going to be a lot of significant hurdles to do it. I think the time to have done Fauci was to do it when it was hot, you know, back in that 2020, 2021 time period at the federal level. That was where clearly the offenses would implicate federal law. You wouldn't have to try to do state law on that. But what I would just tell people is this. No one's been more vocal against Fauci for years than me. I think he should have been held accountable. Hell, I ran saying we were going to hold him accountable. So it's a very important thing to me. But I also just would tell people, you know, I would not hold your breath that you're going to see any type of major accountability. I just think there was a window for that. I'm not sure that window is open in a real meaningful way at this point. I hope I'm wrong about that. Don't get me wrong. But if you're going to do a state level, you have to get either the attorney general of the state or one of the local district attorneys. And they do have to establish both personal jurisdiction and state, not federal law violations. You would not be able to pursue charges on federal law in a state court. And then finally, I think people just need to understand, when you're talking about swamp creatures like Fauci, we have a huge asymmetry in our system right now, because somebody like Fauci, even if they would have brought a case against him 3 or 4 years ago, if he's in front of a D.C. jury, do you think that the people that sit on that D.C. jury are going to view Fauci the way we do? No, they're probably going to view him with probably reverence. And so getting a jury that would be willing to hold him accountable is much more difficult in D.C. if you're going after a swamp creature. If you go after someone who challenges the swamp in D.C., it'll be 15 minutes, the jury will be out, and then they'll come back with a guilty verdict. It's not representative of the country as a whole, and I think Congress should look at ways to make, when people who are part of the federal government are committing offenses in D.C., that there's the opportunity to have a jury that's more representative of the American people.
1: Last question for you. You've been one of the most successful governors, I think, in the history of gubernatorial reigns. Your time in governor is coming to a close in January of 2029. I know the primary process is underway. Florida's got to decide who's next. When do you decide what's next for you? What do you look forward to in January of 2029 when you are no longer governor? What's your time frame? What do you expect? January of 2027, already jumping ahead. Next president will come in January of 2029, which you may be somewhat interested in. What's next for you?
2: Yeah, we'll cross that bridge when we get to it. I mean, we're in the middle of hurricane season now. Knock on wood, we didn't have an impact last year. Hopefully we don't have one again. But we take that very seriously, and we work very hard to make sure we handle those with skill and rapid. I also have other things I'm still bringing in for a landing. You know, you sometimes hear certain headlines about like signing a bill or this or that, but you gotta bring that stuff into fruition. So we'll be running through the tape. Then when we get on the other side of that, you know, we'll worry about it. But what I would say to people is just Florida, if you're conservative, Florida should offer you a lot of hope, because when I got elected, we were a swing state. These races statewide would be decided by one percentage point, usually. I won by less than one percentage point. But I came in and I said, I'm going to be bold. I'm going to do things that I believe in. I'm not going to trim my sails. And you know what? The people will respond to that. And if they don't, that's fine. But I'm going to be the genuine article. And so we did that. Fast forward 4 years later, we win by 20-point victory, biggest victory any Republicans won in the history of governor's races in our state. And then now, when I started, we had a Democrat registration advantage for voters of a few hundred thousand. Now we have 1.5 million more registered Republicans than Democrats. And so it shows you people do respond to leadership. When you fly a banner of bold colors rather than pale pastels, people want to see that contrast, and we've been able to draw the contrast. So, you know, you'll look at some of these other states and they've had trouble, and people get frustrated with the politics, and there's things to get frustrated about, don't get me wrong, but it can be done. And if we were sitting on this show in August of 2018, when I was competing for that first governor's race, and I made those predictions to you, you would not have believed it, and nobody in your audience would have believed it. And yet, here we are, having gone on a really generational run. And just to tie the bow with the Fauci thing, I don't think Florida goes on this generational run had we allowed the state to become a Faucian dystopia where people's rights were curtailed and their livelihoods were destroyed. So of all the things we've did, I can list 100 things that I think have moved the needle and have been good. I think that was the most important because it was unpopular when I was doing it. We took a lot of incoming, a lot of criticism, particularly from national media, but we held our ground, wrote it out, and I think the rest is history.
1: Congrats on a great run. I know I saw you up at Mount Rushmore. Tell the family hi, and we look forward to seeing what you got coming up next. Thanks, Governor.
2: Thanks.
1: That's Governor Ron DeSantis. We'll be back breaking all this down and more on Clay and Buck.
0: News, politics, sports, and a little fun thrown in there, too. Clay and Buck, it's a whole vibe.
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1: Born on America's darkest day of September 11th, the Tunnel to Towers Foundation has been helping America's heroes ever since. Heroes like United States Army Sergeant Mario Nelson.
5: Sergeant Nelson served in the National Guard and volunteered at Ground Zero after the 9/11 attacks. Later, Mario enlisted full-time in the Army and was deployed to Iraq. Mario made the ultimate sacrifice when he was killed by a rocket-propelled grenade.
1: In this 25th anniversary year of 9/11, we continue to honor the cost of service and the enduring legacy of those who gave everything for our freedom. 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
1: 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Appreciate all of you hanging out with us. A lot of people wanting to react to Florida Governor Ron DeSantis. 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
0: go for now. I'm Paul Stevens, Fox News. President Trump says the U.S. forces are ready to go, but he's telling the military to hold off now regarding Iran.
2: For now, the strikes against Iran.

0: threat. Reports do indicate that assurances were made by Iran's foreign minister, one of the country's top negotiators. Before the latest diplomatic breakthrough, Iran attacked additional vessels in the Strait of Hormuz late last week, causing damage to at least one tanker. The Iranians also launched fresh drone attacks at Kuwait.
1: Fox's Trey Yingst in Tel Aviv. Saudi Arabia reportedly asking the president to call off strikes out of concern its energy infrastructure could be targeted by Iran if the U.S. followed through. Iran, for its part, saying it was, quote, neither surprised nor passive, unquote, but it remains alert. Several wire fires chugging through the Pacific Northwest, causing smoke damage to darkened skies in the distance.
2: What we've seen out there across the western United States is dry conditions, breezy conditions, and at times some really hot conditions. Unfortunately, a lot of that's going to continue here as we move through this Sunday. And with that, some of that wildfire smoke has spilled itself down across the Intermountain West, falling down into areas like Texas and the Southern Plains. There could be some more wildfires today as those conditions stay dry across portions of central Montana and then stretching just towards the south, getting into Idaho, but wider across the area, all because of some of the heat we're seeing. Temperatures across the West, in some of these cases, could be record-breaking highs like Grand Junction, Colorado, where temperatures could top off as high as 105 degrees today.
1: And that is Fox Weather's Adam Klotz. Washington State Governor Bob Ferguson declaring a state of emergency. 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

0: Listen as Clay Travis and Buck Sexton recap another week of exposing hypocrisy and fight to protect our freedom. This is Clay Travis and Buck Sexton. Sound off.
1: Welcome back in, Clay and Buck. Appreciate all of you hanging out with us. My thanks to Florida Governor Ron DeSantis. Encourage you to check it out on YouTube if you haven't already. Good deep dive associated with everything having to do with the Fauci testimony earlier today. You can certainly go subscribe at Clay and Buck on YouTube. You can also hear us on nearly 600 AM FM stations in all 50 states, as well as satellite radio. Buck out today dealing with a homeowners association related issue. He's on the board. He will be back tomorrow. That is the plan. We are reacting to the Fauci testimony. If you're just joining us now, earlier this morning, during a congressional hearing on Capitol Hill, Fauci took the Fifth 111 times. And that went on forever. And so that is still underway. We are discussing that in earnest. So many of you have a variety of different questions. I want to continue to unpack everything having to do with that. But let's begin here with getting to some of your calls. So many different of you have a variety of different questions out there across the entirety of the Fauci testimony landscape. I thought Ron DeSantis laid out quite well in an honest fashion why prosecuting Fauci is going to be so hard and why he is, frankly, unlikely to face consequences for all of the lies that he told. Frankly, one of the things that is so incredibly frustrating for everyone out there is that no one is really being held accountable at all for all of the lies and everything that happened to all of us during the course of COVID. We've got a bunch of calls. We have a ton of talkbacks. I want to play a couple more cuts for you that we haven't played yet from that testimony earlier today. Here is John Fetterman admitting in front of Dr. Fauci, the Democrat senator, that he regrets believing Fauci's lies, saying conservatives, it turned out, were actually right. Cut 31.
2: It's not about much more your regrets, but I have one. And that is early on that there was the theory that the virus could have emerged from the lab. And early on that became like a right wing kinds of theory. And I thought it seemed to make sense. Now there was a really advanced lab that was close by, and then you have this unknown virus out. So, but that became a very partisan thing. And now it seems now it's more and more emerging theory that that would have come from the lab.
1: So that is John Fetterman. I also want to play you a couple of more cuts. There are a bunch of reactions here. This is one last chance Senator Rand Paul of Kentucky gave Fauci to admit that he had been imperfect, that he had made mistakes. Listen to that. This was near the end of the hearing, cut 32.
3: I'm going to give you one more opportunity to comply with the law, limited to the period of your pardon at any point between January 1st, 2014 and January 19th, 2025. Did you destroy any federal record or tell anyone else to?
4: Under the advice of counsel, I respectfully decline to answer based upon my rights under the Fifth Amendment to the Constitution.
3: Given that you have a unlimited presidential pardon, what is your specific objection that you are making?
4: On the advice of counsel, I respectfully decline to answer based upon my rights under the Fifth Amendment to the Constitution.
3: My question was limited to the period of your pardon only. I find your objection unsupported and direct you to answer the question.
4: On the advice of counsel, I respectfully decline to answer based upon my rights under the Fifth Amendment to the Constitution.
3: Because you refused to answer, citing a privilege that is unsupported because of your pardon, and after being denied to do so, this committee has scheduled a vote next week on a resolution certifying your contempt.
1: So all of that is underway, and you might be saying, okay, I wonder if Democrats are changing their tune on Fauci at this point. No, the senators that showed up defended him, including Senator Kim of New Jersey, who, and I couldn't believe, I watched this entire hearing. I couldn't believe that this was the way he decided to respond to Anthony Fauci taking the Fifth Amendment 111 times. He actually quoted Theodore Roosevelt's Man in the Arena speech to praise Anthony Fauci for all of his bravery and courage, even as he was refusing to answer questions in front of the Senate committee. Listen to that.
5: These public servants do it because they are in the arena. I just want to end by just reading a portion of this because I think it's important as we're thinking about how to be able to treat public servants through this country to think through this. And in the words of Teddy Roosevelt saying, it's not the critic who counts, not the man who points out how the strong man stumbles or where the doer of deeds could have done them better. The credit belongs to the man who is actually in the arena, whose face is marred by dust and sweat and blood, who strives valiantly, who errs but comes short again and again, who spends himself in a worthy cause, who at the best knows in the end the triumphs of high achievement, and who at the worst, if he fails, at least he fails while daring greatly. So that his place shall never be with those cold and timid souls who neither know victory nor defeat. Thank you for your service, Dr. Fauci.
1: I mean, I watched that and my jaw dropped. I could not believe that we could be in a situation where someone is quoting the Man in the Arena speech and praising Fauci for his courage and his bravery. But that is where we are. Okay, we've got so many of you that want to weigh in. I want to get to some of your calls. In general, what I would like is if you could give me questions as opposed to just throwing out things, and I'll try to analyze it legally to the best of my ability and also contextualize how what we saw happening today fits into the larger picture. Paige in Nebraska, what you got for us?
6: Hi. Yeah, so when COVID started, within 2 weeks, they canceled a trip for my middle school son to go to Washington, D.C. to walk around the outside monuments and all those things from Nebraska. It was devastating to him. He'd been looking forward to it for a year. And then also, not a big deal, but my daughter was graduating, sort of, from elementary school. We had to do a drive-through, and we had to wear masks in our cars to get an envelope. And then also, I was escorted out of Costco for not wearing a mask when nobody was there. I mean, I had like 20 feet at least between people, and they called a security guard and escorted me out.
1: Yeah, thank you. I'm sorry that all that happened. It's indefensible. Everyone has a moment in time over the COVID era that they could not believe was real. And there are so many of them. Some of them we experience together. I come back a lot of times to thinking about that paddleboarder out in the ocean that they arrested. So many people out there who were arrested for walking around in parks, people on beaches arrested for being outdoors. I mean, I went to sporting events and outdoor sporting events, and there were staffers walking around making sure that you didn't keep your mask down too long between bites at an outdoor stadium in a socially distant stadium. I paid season tickets. You know, the NFL played in the winter of 2020 and the fall of 2020 in Nashville, Tennessee. What should be a deep red state, they zip-tied all of the seats around me so that only my family of four could be in proximity within 6 feet of each other. And then they still walked around making sure that you didn't sip too long and making sure that you didn't chew too long at a football stadium outdoors. All of you experience the absurdity of walking into a restaurant with a mask on and then being asked to take it off or being allowed to take it off once you sit down. This is the dumbest time in the history. I really do believe this. The dumbest time that we all lived through in the history of the United States. And it matters now because if there aren't consequences for the people who made us do that, then they'll do it again. When I went to New York City, you know, Buck had a totally different experience by and large than I did. I went to New York City after we started this show in the summer of 2021. The iHeart Studio offices in New York City, they had footprints in the elevator, four of them, The first two people to enter the elevator in New York City, bastion of intelligence in this country, were supposed to face away from the elevator where it opened. Stare at the steel wall of the elevator, and then when the other two people came in, they were supposed to face the opposite direction where the doors opened. You were in a situation where when you got on the elevator, there were two people who looked like zombies staring away from you. This is utterly absurd. This happened. Many of you remember. Super smart city like New York City, oh, you have to sit in a circle in an outdoor park if you want to be outdoors at all. Mary in Tennessee, you got a question. Fire away.
7: For taking my call. We saw what Fauci sounded like on the television today. And he affected people with COVID all around the world. People died. The United States was not the only ones. My question is why are the other countries not standing up and taking Fauci to task for what he did in their own countries with COVID?
1: Thank you for the call. I think the challenge there, to be honest, is do we really want other countries prosecuting American citizens, even if they're morons like Anthony Fauci was and is, when they never have entered or stepped foot into those countries? This is my big issue with international law in general. I don't want President Trump to be able to be arrested because people are unhappy at what he's done in foreign policy. I don't want, frankly, Benjamin Netanyahu to be arrested by the mayor of New York City, Mamdani, because he's unhappy with policy that Israel has put in place as it pertains to Gaza or Iran or other countries in the Middle East. So sadly, I do not think that it's sad that we even have to ask this question, but I don't think the precedent of other countries being able to hold Fauci accountable should be worthy of serious legal contemplation. We should have, right? He should have been held accountable in this country where he injured and stole the rights based on his advice and his activities of hundreds of millions of Americans. And unfortunately, there is going to be zero consequences associated with it in any way, I think, is the likely outcome. We still have some calls. I'm trying to make sure that I'm on top of all of these. Robert in New York City, fire away.
8: Clay, tremendous show. And communist China sent the virus to America. Why are people protecting communist China? And Senator Rand Paul in January of 2020 did not say, stop the flights coming into America. You're contaminating Americans. Why are you protecting communist China when they sent the virus here? And Rand Paul did not say, stop the flights. Why are you just going there? He's a front. And on the state level, they would never prosecute Fauci for the last few years. You know why? Because then you'd have to drag China in. China is business partners with the political corporate establishment. And if you're going to keep protecting communist China, and then you're going to say all those American boys who died in Korea and Vietnam fighting the communists, then they died in vain because you want to protect communist China. They sent the virus to America, killing over 1 million Americans. Why are you going after the Keebler Elf for? Because you're having fun with this? This is not a joke. This is not a joke. They sent the virus here, and no one is doing anything about it.
1: Thank you for the call. I think you can criticize Rand Paul a lot. Being too critical of Anthony Fauci is not a line I'm going to go. I do think that China has largely escaped all consequences for what I believe was, at minimum, extreme failure when it comes to having basic laboratory standards of safety in place. Because even Fauci now, if he were being honest, I think would have to acknowledge it's highly likely the virus escaped from a Chinese lab. I think you can argue that someone may have intentionally taken the virus outside of a Chinese lab. I don't think that's a crazy proposition. I think figuring out how the virus got out was immediately hidden by China because they didn't allow us access to their entire medical history. When did this patient zero become infected with COVID? When did it actually start? We still don't know. China inflicted this upon the entire world. I think there should have been consequences rained down upon China. Let me put it in this context. I'm a lawyer. China was incredibly negligent, in my opinion, in the research that they were doing on COVID, which was partially funded by American taxpayer dollars through Anthony Fauci. The fact that that virus got out is beyond a shadow of a doubt that China is culpable for this. In court, I believe China should be accountable for trillions of dollars in damages. I've seen some people say we should just cancel all of China's holdings of American debt and just say, hey, we're squaring up now. You are responsible for trillions of dollars in economic damages, not only the United States, but also around the world. You were negligent in the way that you acted. If this were a true court of law, then there is zero doubt. If this had happened at an American lab, then there's zero doubt, in my opinion, that they would be held accountable for negligence in this country. So I do think that's fair. I think a lot of times people have not talked about China because on the left, they have tended to protect China to the extent that you couldn't even call it a China virus. Lyme disease, Ebola, throughout the Spanish flu. Throughout history, we have defined viruses by where they emerged. Suddenly, it was racist to call it the China virus. I actually think that was all about protecting China from criminal culpability, from civil culpability for their negligence, for potentially the liability that they inflicted that cost trillions of dollars, I think, around the world. We'll take more of your calls and continue to break down what happened with that press, with the hearing that took place earlier and the continued fallout of it.
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1: The headlines move on, but the heartache and terror do not in different parts of Israel. Iran and its terrorist proxies continue to plan their next attacks on Israel, but Israel's IDF is not only defending their people, but they're also standing on the front lines against terror that threatens their entire region.
11: 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Widowed earlier this year and living alone, she was trapped inside by the blast. Thankfully, she was not injured, but she remains displaced. 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
15: Fox News, I'm Ann Carrick. President Trump announced a pause in strikes on Iran because Iran agreed to the perimeters of a peace deal. Iranian media casting doubt on that claim.
26: Anytime that something comes out that they interpret as, well, if the world believes that, they're going to think that we're weak. They're going to think that we don't have this strength. They work to lie about it, to deny it, to say that it's not the truth. That's what takes place every time.
15: Florida Republican Representative Brian Mast. U.S. Environmental Protection Agency Administrator Lee Zeldin talking about new AI data center.
27: This ratepayer protection pledge is President Trump's leadership in ensuring
26: that the parties involved in getting these data centers built structure the deal in a way where the people who live in that community, if they're going to see any movement in their bill, they're going to see it to go down, not up.
0: Critics worry about costs and rate increases for residents. 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
1: Welcome back in, Clay and Buck. A lot of you reacting, as am I, to everything that we heard from Dr. Fauci today, which was 111 times a Fifth Amendment response to all questions under the sun. I'm going to get to a bunch of those, and we're going to continue to talk about all of them. But we are joined now by Kristen Wagner, president and CEO of Alliance Defending Freedom. And Kristen, we're going to get into a lot of the details about things that you are involved in relating to freedom and biological sex, among other things. But what's your reaction as you reflect? It's now been 6 years since COVID happened. I'm not sure any of us have ever lived in a time, certainly not in the United States, when more of our freedoms have been restricted, when less of the logic of why those freedoms were being restricted has been allowed to govern. Dr. Fauci took the Fifth Amendment 111 times. Are you still angry over what happened with COVID? What did you think of his testimony and the fallout of it so far today?
4: Absolutely. I do believe that what's done in secret comes out eventually, and I'm thrilled to start seeing some of this come out. We have felt the authoritarian impulse here at Alliance Defending Freedom. Those were the busiest years we've ever had in terms of intake requests. We had over 10,000 people call requesting help, a number of trips through the courts representing churches, organizations, individuals who were losing their jobs as a result of this, churches that were not allowed to meet while casinos were, as examples. I mean, what we saw in that period, I think, should alert all Americans that we have to protect the right of religious freedom, which is what we do every day at ADF, but also free speech. Imagine if we do not protect free speech and we allow the kind of censorship we saw in that time period, which is still purporting to go on in many ways. If we do not stop and say no, we will insist that we are able to speak the truth under any situation. And that's something that I think is at play right now, not only here, but abroad in this tech age. And I think we should be paying attention to it.
1: No doubt. Okay, let's dive into some of the stories that you've been particularly involved in, some of the cases that you've been particularly involved in. Last month, Supreme Court said that 27 states were allowed to keep men from competing in women's sports, boys from competing in girls' sports. That means there's 23 blue states, however, that still allow boys to compete in girls' sports, men to compete in women's sports. This is insane. It's one of the things that probably most unites this audience, and certainly one of the things that most unites many people around the country is seeing how absurd this is. How do the 23 states that allow this to still occur get attacked legally to try and bring sanity to them so that they can join the 27 other states that are allowed to prohibit this?
4: Well, I tell you, we're working on it, and so grateful for you for being a champion on behalf of women and girls, but not just women and girls, on behalf of families. What the Supreme Court's ruling said, and these were in two of our cases, West Virginia and Idaho, we litigated those cases on behalf of female athletes, as well as with their attorneys general. And the Supreme Court said in those cases that there are real inherent physical differences between men and women and boys and girls, and that those differences can be recognized in the law. So, yes, that absolutely helps the 27 states that have done the right thing. But I also think that it seeds the ground for the 23 states that we're going after and that we continue to go after. There are a couple of different ways we can do that. First, I would just mention in litigation, which is what we do, filing lawsuits when girls' rights have been violated. And there are three cases that we're representing athletes in right now. But there are other ways, too, that I think involve all parents, moms and dads, and those in our communities, because ultimately these are the decisions of those that we elect and put in positions of authority.
1: What did you think when you saw Sophie Cunningham come out as a current pro athlete who was competing at a high level in a team sport and say, hey, men's sports should be men's sports, women's sports should be women's sports? And I don't know if you saw this, a member of, I believe it's the Seattle Storm, yesterday, Sophie Cunningham's team, the Indiana Fever, were playing, and I want to make sure that I get what she had on her shirt correct, because she's a player in the WNBA. Certainly, we've seen people like Megan Rapinoe who have come out and spoken out in favor of men and women's sports. This individual wore a T-shirt to the game, a tank top, that said, "Trans rights are human rights." Sophie Cunningham was booed by some in the Seattle crowd every time she touched the ball. She started off 3-for-3 from three, by the way, so she didn't seem very impacted. But what's the impact of Sophie Cunningham? What do you think of women's athletes that are still willing to defend men in women's sports?
4: I think they need to have a little bit of courage. Sophie's a baller. You could see that before she even made that statement. And I love what she said, saying that, you know, I love everybody. This isn't about whether you love everybody, but you can't not pair love with truth. Biology matters. And biology especially matters in the playing field. So again, I think it was a tremendous act of courage, validated by the fact that our Adidas sneakers, you know, sold out. I couldn't even get a pair. And I was like, I don't know, 2 hours in after it went on the market. So whatever heat she's getting, there's a lot of love out there for her. And I do think that girls need to be able to see role models who are willing to stand up for them in this. But they also need to see their dads do it. And they need to see, you know, that 94% of all executives in the corporate space who are women, they all played sports. We could all be speaking up on this issue. The science is in. It's clear. And the court has already ruled in our favor. So now it's just time to grind and get the right result all through the United States.
1: I loved Brett Kavanaugh's opinion on this case. You guys were co-counsel on it when he talked about, and I don't think it's coincidental that he talked about it because he's done it a lot himself. He coached a lot of his girls, his daughters, on their sports teams. And so he talked about the fact that, I think this is such a huge, important part. Sports is in many ways zero sum. You either make the team or you don't. You're either a starter or you're not. We talk a lot about inclusion. It's not inclusive to exclude girls from girls sports. And I thought he made a compelling case. Are you optimistic that the logic of that case will extend to the 23 blue states? Because there's still a lot of girls. We know in California, A.B. Hernandez has won all these different titles. In Minnesota, a boys high school softball pitcher led the team to a state title. This is continuing to happen and have an impact for a lot of girls across the country.
4: Oh, it absolutely does. I mean, yes, first let me say the logic does. It's going to take us into the 23 states. But the Minnesota case the Minnesota instance for which you referenced, we actually have a case that's pending in Minnesota right now on that case. We have a case in Washington State right now. You may have seen the reports of the wrestler, Callie Keeler, who was sexually assaulted during the wrestling match. We're suing over that to insist that, you know, those rights be honored. We have continued our case in Connecticut with the three track athletes, now four track athletes, one who's lost four state championships. But I really want to land on this, which is the Supreme Court itself in the case in West Virginia. There was one boy in that case over his middle school years. He displaced 470 girls over 1,400 times. So, yes, he displaced them from advanced competition, but he also just knocked them off of the field altogether in some cases. And then he went and sexually harassed and threatened to sexually assault our client, who was also on his team, multiple times. So we're seeing stuff happen in the locker rooms in terms of privacy and safety. We're seeing girls sexually assaulted. And of course, they should be able to at least make the team. And they can't even do that in these instances.
1: We're talking to Kristen Wagner, CEO of Alliance Defending Freedom, standing up for girls when it comes to sports. What does it say to you that in the 6-3 decision, I mentioned Brett Kavanaugh wrote the majority opinion, all three of the justices in dissent are women. What does it say that women are some of the top defenders of men in women's sports?
4: I think that what it says is that there's a progressive left ideology that has been embraced that is not just harmful to women and girls, but to all of society. They have bought into gender ideology, which displaces all of our rights in all kinds of instances. It's corrosive. It destroys families. It causes medical experiments on our children. And actually, the statistics tell us this, the data is in. Not only are there physical advantages in sports, but 90% of kids that are simply able to listen and talk and work through their uncomfortableness with their bodies learn to live at peace with those bodies. Where over 90% of all kids that are socially transitioned, they become lifelong medical experiments. So again, as Sophie said, we need to pair love and truth, reality, and the Supreme Court rightly said biology is real and that it matters in sports.
1: Amen. Kristen, you're doing fantastic work. The Alliance Defending Freedom. Let me know how we can help out going forward, but thanks for everything you're doing already, and look forward to future wins for sanity that you guys are going to help to bring to bear.
4: Well, thanks for your strong voice on this issue. It's playing a tremendous role in the effort.
9: News, politics, sports, and a little fun thrown in there, too. 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

0: Welcome back in, Clay and Buck. We are rolling through the fallout of Dr. Anthony Fauci's taking the Fifth Amendment 111 times today. We're going to take your calls, allow you to continue to react. Talkbacks, not surprisingly, on fire. Let's start with Mike in Melbourne, Florida, podcast listener, Cut A.
1: Since Comrade Fauci is in the news, I just wanted to announce that I have tested positive for coronavirus. As it turns out, I drink too many Coronas on the weekends. Also, I proposed to Sophie Cunningham on your show a few days ago, and I just wanted to let her know that the offer's still on the table.
0: That's important. I appreciate the fact that Mike wants to reiterate. He hasn't heard from Sophie Cunningham yet on the wedding proposal. It's still out there. It is ridiculous, but Fauci in his diary, despite getting 968 boosters, was still concerned about going to a public event because he knew that his 968 COVID boosters would not stop him from getting COVID. We don't get these statements anymore. But remember how ridiculous all of the Democrat statements would be. Despite getting the COVID shot, I have tested positive for COVID. I'm thankful that the virus is that I took the virus seriously or whatever. They don't put out those statements anymore. I don't even know if anybody still gets COVID. To be frank, do they even test for it anymore? Still, I don't know. Brian in Corona, California, ironically enough, probably drink a few Coronas there every now and then. AM 1150, the Patriot Radio, Cut B.
2: Hey Clay, honest question. My two sons, my oldest, who's now 23, was held out of school for his entire senior year, missed senior prom, missed graduation, missed a whole litany of things. And his younger brother, who's now 19 and in college, but missed his entire freshman year that same year, didn't really have freshman year of high school. And I'm just wondering, is it all possible that there's a zillion people like me, like my sons? Is there a class action lawsuit that can be held against Fauci?
0: Yeah, look. You can file lawsuits for any number of things. I thought Ron DeSantis pointed it out well. The challenge here is it's now been over 5 years since many of those damages occurred. The statute of limitations, in many respects, runs out very quickly. Now, class action lawsuit is a tort, right, which is not a criminal proceeding. Fauci doesn't have that much in terms of assets. And some of you are going to say, well, he's a millionaire. Yeah, but so what? Bankrupting Fauci is not that significant of an outcome. He belongs in prison. And so Fauci doesn't have the assets where someone would be able to go after him. Remember, he's also an employee of the federal government. The fact that he ended up as rich as he is an indictment of his entire tenure, frankly. Scott in Houston, News Radio 740 KTRH.
3: You want the definition of insanity in Melbourne, Australia, where I used to live? They had a rule that if you were more than 3 miles away from your house during COVID, you could get like a $2,000 fine.
0: I mean, Australia, as countries go, was one of the craziest out there. Buck's analogy that basically Australia became East Berlin with koalas, not a bad one. And I don't know to what extent they're having any sort of Fauci-esque hearings in Australia, but as bad as we were, at least we had some sanity from red states. You heard me talking with Ron DeSantis. I'm not kidding. I think Ron DeSantis beating Andrew Gillum in 2018 is probably the most consequential governor's election that we may have ever had in any of our lives. Because guess what? Andrew Gillum, assuming that he was not in prison and wasn't engaged in gay sex scandals and still was in office, he would have shut down the whole state of Florida just like New York and California were. And it's important that some states were willing to stay open because that helped to give courage to other states to be open. And I do think that if Florida had fallen in 2018, Andrew Gillum would have done the same thing that Andrew Cuomo did and that Gavin Newsom did. And instead of being a bastion for freedom in one of the red state capitals of America now, thanks to Ron DeSantis having been the governor, Florida would have been on lockdown just like all the other blue states. Chris in Omaha, podcast listener D.
4: During COVID, my wife and I went out to play golf, which was the golf courses were open. And the guy said we had to take separate carts. Well, I said, this is my wife. I sleep with her every night. And sometimes I do more than even sleep with her. And he said, we don't care. The rules are the rules. You still have to take a separate cart. So all I can say is ridiculous.
0: Oh, that is so perfect. The rules are the rules. Man, I hated when I heard that during COVID. Poor Chris in Omaha trying to golf with his wife. He could sleep in the same bed with her. Occasionally, he can do more than sleep in the same bed with her. He can't play golf in the same golf cart with her. In Nebraska. We're not even talking about like a crazy state. This is a red state. That's how insane the rules were. We'll take some more of your talkbacks. We'll take some more of your calls, and I will reset what we learned in the Fauci hearing today. All that and more. Make sure you don't miss it. Thanks for hanging out with us. You can see everything on YouTube, by the way. Thanks for hanging out with us on Clay and Buck. By the way, speaking of the way to go, go get some Crockett Coffee. CrockettCoffee.com right now. 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We've got a new mushroom blend. We've got light dark, light roast, medium roast, dark roast. We got organic. We got decaf. We got tons of gear. We're available in the Alamo now. 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I am drinking it right now. 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And I keep drinking it during the course of the day because I absolutely love it. 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
18: President Trump says U.S. military still are ready to go. I'm Ann Carrick, Fox News. A massive wave of strikes on Iran halted for now. The president pausing strikes on Iran. Fox's Trey Yingst in Tel Aviv.
19: Overnight, President Trump posted on Truth Social saying that Iran and other Middle Eastern countries asked that he hold off any attack in that the perimeters of a deal have been agreed to. He went on to say this would include the immediate, complete and total opening of the Hormuz Strait and an end to Iran's nuclear threat. Reports do indicate that assurances were made by Iran's foreign minister, one of the country's top negotiators. Before the latest diplomatic breakthrough, Iran attacked additional vessels in the Strait of Hormuz late last week. At a cabinet meeting at Camp David on Friday, the president described his displeasure with the way the Iranians have negotiated while continuing destabilizing.

0: Those captured dozens of employees running from the building Saturday afternoon and the possible suspect carrying a long rifle. The police chief called it a chaotic scene, but has not yet identified the suspect or a potential motive.
1: The suspected shooter in this incident is deceased. He was nearby on the scene there. We are working to try to ascertain his identity and the motivations behind that.
0: In a statement, In-N-Out President Lindsay Snyder confirmed at least one employee was killed in the shooting. She said, "My heart is broken. We lost one of our beautiful associates tonight. She was taking care of our most important asset, our customers, and her life was taken by a disgusting human who doesn't value the lives of others or his own."
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0: Listen as Clay Travis and Buck Sexton recap another week of exposing hypocrisy and fight to protect our freedom. This is Clay Travis and Buck Sexton. Sound off.
1: Welcome back in. Hour number three, Clay and Buck. We appreciate all of you hanging out with us, listening on nearly 600 AM FM stations. Thank all of you. Satellite radio, podcast, hello to YouTube. Just me today. Buck will be back tomorrow. He had a homeowners association court proceeding, which sounds like it is miserable. He is on the board. And so he had to be out for that today. I guarantee you that he would much rather be here than there. We are unpacking Dr. Anthony Fauci taking the Fifth Amendment 111 times today. Earlier in the first hour of the program, I encourage you to go watch it. We had Governor Ron DeSantis on with us, and we have been playing many of the cuts that took place during the course of that proceeding. For those of you who may not have had the time to watch this morning, you were running around, you were busy. The only thing Fauci said, other than the 111 times that he took the Fifth Amendment, was when he opened his testimony with this statement, cut two. This is basically all Fauci said. Listen.
2: Given Senator Paul's obvious obsession with calling for my prosecution, his repeated slanderous comments about me, and recently his publicly releasing my unredacted personal diary aimed at embarrassing and intimidating me, the only conclusion I can reach is that the sole reason he is calling me before this committee is to get me to say something, anything, that could vindicate his repeated public pledges that I end up, in his words, quote, behind bars, unquote. Any reasonable person who has followed his unhinged obsession with me would readily come to the same conclusion. Therefore, although it pains me to do so, because of the respect I have for the legislative branch of government and my decades-long record of cooperating with Congress, under the advice of my attorneys, I will invoke my right under the Fifth Amendment of the Constitution to refrain from answering your questions. Thank you.
1: So 111 times Fauci takes the Fifth Amendment to avoid incriminating himself. He's a liar. He belongs in prison for the rest of his life. He is 85 years old, so probably the rest of his life is not that long as years go. But we all know, based on the 1,100-page diary that he wrote, that he cares deeply about what the historical record will say about him. And I think it's impossible to argue that the historical record is going to be remotely kind to Dr. Fauci. In fact, I believe he is going to become increasingly in the years ahead what he is to those of us who are saying today that is one of the great villains in the history of American life. A man who took away more basic American freedoms with the recommendations and work that he did than maybe anybody else in the life of anyone in this country. And for people out there who say, oh, well, Dr. Fauci's not a public, a publicly elected official. He couldn't actually do anything himself. That certainly is true. This is also an indictment of the political figures who followed Dr. Fauci. Fauci himself, in his diary, bragged that California and New York were shutting down schools, bars, and restaurants based on his public recommendations, as well as his private conversations with all those officials. And what many of us railed against for years was elected public officials would often say, this isn't my decision, I'm just listening to the experts. Well, it's worth reminding everyone out there in the political universe that you don't abdicate your role as a decider and a decision maker simply because an expert tells you anything. The only reason you are in office at all is to exercise decision making yourself. In fact, there are only really two things that most politicians are in office for, to communicate what decisions they have made and to make those decisions. When you choose not to make a decision and you abdicate it to someone else's authority, you are basically telling us you have no business being in power yourself. So Fauci not only lied and led America in an awful decision, he also exposed how many of our leaders are complete and utter cowards. And in many ways, Fauci's public-facing tenure ending with him taking the Fifth Amendment 111 times is a perfect representation for his overall cowardice. In fact, Senator Josh Hawley points out and asked, I think, in a way that will resonate and echo throughout social media, Dr. Fauci wouldn't even answer the question, what day of the week is it today? From I am the science to I don't even know what color tie I'm wearing, cut 7.
3: Well, nothing says honesty like taking the Fifth, huh, Doc? Let's try something. What day of the week is it today?
2: On the advice of counsel, I respectfully decline to answer based upon my rights under the Fifth Amendment to the Constitution.
3: What color tie are you wearing?
2: On the advice of counsel, I respectfully decline to answer based upon my rights under the Fifth Amendment to the Constitution.
3: What color is the carpet in front of you?
2: On the advice of counsel, I respectfully decline to answer based upon my rights under the Fifth Amendment to the Constitution.
3: Let's just get one thing straight. You don't have any rights under the Fifth Amendment because you've been pardoned, as you very well know.
1: Okay, here is Anthony Fauci also invoking the Fifth Amendment when asked if there's a folder on his table, cut 3.
4: In the red folder on your table is a copy of Section 192 of Title 2 of the U.S. Code. That section makes it a crime for a witness appearing under subpoena to refuse to answer any questions pertinent to the question under inquiry. Do you have that in front of you?
2: On the advice of counsel, I respectfully decline to answer based upon my rights under the Fifth Amendment of the Constitution.
4: Let the record record that the witness has refused to answer whether there's a folder in front of him based on his Fifth Amendment right.
1: Okay, and here, Rand Paul, who I believe deserves a great deal of credit, he has correctly deduced early on that Dr. Fauci was a felon, a liar, that he was trying to hide his responsibility when it came to COVID leaking from a Chinese lab. And here are a series of questions that Rand Paul asked right at the opening of the hearing. Here is a montage of questions from Rand Paul, senator from Kentucky, that Fauci refused to answer.
4: Can you explain to the committee why you chose to fund this dangerous research in China? Were you ever made aware of gain-of-function research on monkeypox being conducted at the National Biodefense Analysis and Countermeasure Center and back at Fort Detrick? Dr. Fauci, did the CIA ever transfer funds to NIH under an interagency agreement? Dr. Fauci, did the NIH ever conduct research for or in coordination with any element of the intelligence community, CIA, ODNI? Dr. Fauci, have you been read into any classified Department of Homeland Security program, any prospective special access program concerning gain-of-function research? Dr. Fauci, were the scientists at the Wuhan Institute of Virology capable of inserting a furin cleavage site into a coronavirus? So the question is whether or not Dr. Fauci, the Wuhan Institute of Virology, was combining an S protein with one virus with the backbone of others, and could this lead to a virus? Maybe it wasn't even predicted, but could it lead to viruses that gained in function and then could lead to a pandemic? Dr. Fauci, at any of the labs where this dangerous research was occurring, were any American lab oversight or lab investigators, did they ever appear in these labs to make sure that they were safe labs? Dr. Fauci, are you aware that Dr. Shi, who worked for the Wuhan Institute of Virology, was said to, and I think in her own words, to have over 100 viruses that had not been previously published that could have been a close enough relative to create COVID-19? Are you aware of that? Did you fund gain-of-function research in other biolabs around the world? Do you think that the risks really are worth the benefits for gain-of-function research? Dr. Fauci, would you like to at least answer this one question for us today and let us know whether or not you've changed your mind on whether or not the benefits of gain-of-function research outweigh the risks?
1: Okay. Again, a litany of questions all designed to establish that Fauci lied and that he belongs, in my opinion, in prison for the rest of his life. And just to kind of reiterate here, and we'll take more of your talkbacks, the reason he took the Fifth Amendment here 111 times was because if he had testified, it was impossible for him to reconcile what he was writing in his 1,100-page diary, which is admissible under hearsay exemptions, with everything that he had also said publicly. So he was going to be held for account for the difference between his private communications and his public pronouncements. And that was going to establish that he knew that many of the things that he was saying were not true. Perjury is a challenge, getting a conviction for perjury, because you have to show that a statement was untrue and also that the individual delivering it knew at the time that it was untrue. What the diary is so important for is it establishes what Fauci truly believed at that point in time and exposes the difference between that and what he said under oath. Now, the reason he took the Fifth is because Biden pardoned him, and it remains unclear, frankly, whether many of the Biden pardons are officially legal, because many of them took place with the auto pen, and there's a legitimate argument that Biden didn't know about them at all because he wasn't even signing them himself. But leaving that aside, presume that, in fact, this is a valid pardon. If it is a valid pardon, then prospectively, that is in the future, Fauci could be held accountable for lies that he tells, but not retrospectively. So he couldn't be charged based on crimes in the past that he may have committed of a perjury-like nature. He could be charged going forward. That's why he took the Fifth Amendment 111 times today. So he's trying to protect himself. I told you this was the likely advice he would get from his highly paid attorneys, and he took it. And he wouldn't even tell you what color tie he was wearing. He took the Fifth 111 times, no matter what the question was in front of him. And I think it's the perfect coda, the perfect end of Fauci's public tenure. This guy craved attention. This guy was a megalomaniac. He believed he was the hero of COVID. I think in many respects, history is going to judge him as the primary villain of the way that we responded to COVID in this country. So we'll take more of your talkbacks. That is the biggest takeaway to me of the testimony that took place today.
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7: Even when the news crews leave, the International Fellowship of Christians and Jews remain. 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Near Israel's border with Lebanon, a Hezbollah drone recently struck the home of Yelena, an 84-year-old Jewish woman living in Israel. Widowed earlier this year and living alone, she was trapped inside by the blast. Thankfully, she was not injured, but she remains displaced. Like you and me, she doesn't want to leave and abandon her home.
1: 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That's PrayIFCJ.org.
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0: Welcome back in, Clay and Buck. Dr. Anthony Fauci has tweeted, it appears, for the first time in nearly 6 years, posting a photo of himself and merely putting it as good versus evil, at Fauci. Rand Paul responds, oh, so now you have something to say. The sheer hubris to think you are in any way the good while being part of a pandemic buildup and response that killed millions and ruined the schools and schooling and business of so many. That is Dr. Anthony Fauci. He could not speak in court, but he has decided to tweet again, good versus evil out there. He belongs in prison for the rest of his life. Unfortunately, I think it is highly unlikely, as I have been saying, that he will deal with any true criminal consequences. Fed, by the way, has voted 9-3 to keep rates the same. Three dissented, wanting for there to be a hike. Just FYI, worth paying attention to. Let's get to a bunch more of your talkbacks. Podcast listener Kim from South Dakota, cut E.
1: Hi, my name is Kim. I'm originally from Massachusetts, just south of Boston. Moved to South Dakota with my family in 21. I work in healthcare. Let's just get this straight. Swansea, Massachusetts. I worked in healthcare with disabled people. I had to have papers to be out past 9 p.m., and I actually had to have a sign in my windshield showing why I was outside. Absolute insanity. Love South Dakota. Love you guys.
0: Thank you. I mean, a lot of people moved. I'm in Florida right now. There are a lot of you listening that ended up living in different parts of the country than you ever would have if COVID had not happened. Dustin, in Greensboro, North Carolina, News Talk 94.5 WPTI.
2: Hey, Clay, what are your thoughts on the committee granting Dr. Fauci immunity from any prosecution ever if he'll just answer questions and be able to find out exactly what happened?
0: I think we know what happened. I don't think that giving him immunity would give us any benefit whatsoever because, one, I still don't think he would be honest. And I think he would primarily use his testimony to argue with Rand Paul. I actually was not surprised that all of the lawyers gave Fifth Amendment advice. Take the Fifth. He did it 111 times. I was holding out some hope that Fauci might have enough pride based on his obsession with how the world sees him, that he would decide to actually try and go and combat those who questioned him, even if he were being questioned in a way that could open him to more peril, because he's 85 years old. And what are the odds, if I were advising him, that prosecution would actually lead to any prison time, any jail time, given that it would take forever for the trial to happen? Remember, as Ron DeSantis pointed out, Fauci would have still gotten a DC-based jury. Would they convict Fauci of anything? I think the rig job is so pronounced there, I'm not sure that they would. So you can argue that his legal peril, even if he had lied under oath today, would have still been very slim because the jury is a kangaroo court in his favor in Washington, D.C.
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7: News. I'm Carmen Roberts. President Trump hits the brakes on plans for a major attack on Iran.
8: Overnight, President Trump posted on Truth Social saying that Iran and other Middle Eastern countries asked that he hold off any attack in that the perimeters of a deal have been agreed to.
7: Fox's Trey Yingston, Tel Aviv. Today, Qatar mediators presented Iran with a fresh proposal to open the Strait of Hormuz. Three people were killed, seven injured. Some critically, during a shooting yesterday at the In-N-Out Burger in Twin Falls, Idaho.
9: In a statement, In-N-Out President Lindsay Snyder confirmed at least one employee was killed in the shooting. She said, "My heart is broken. We lost one of our beautiful associates tonight."
7: Fox's Rebecca Castor, the gunman is also dead. 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
0: Welcome back in, Clay and Buck. We are rolling through the Wednesday edition of the program. Buck will be back with me tomorrow. We are joined now by a new author who has had an interesting experience in recent history here. She is Evan Barker, author of Nothing Left, Confessions of a Democrat Operative. And her book exposes how the Democrat Party was hijacked by out-of-touch activists, coastal elites, powerful special interests. Evan is in our studio right now in New York City. Evan, look, I voted Democrat when I was younger. You're still relatively young. We've talked about that quite a lot on the program. We're going to get into a bunch of different things, including Fauci's testimony today. But you say you had an epiphany, a moment where you just said, I can't do this anymore. We're going to get to that in a moment. How much money did you help Democrats raise? And why do you think you were good at helping to raise money?
19: $50 million, believe it or not. It's a lot of money.
0: Yes, that is a massive amount of money. So what did you see from behind the scenes of the Democrat donor base? And how did you end up with this gig? How did you end up raising tens of millions of dollars for Democrats?
19: Yeah, so I want to say when I started out in Democratic politics, I was, you know, I was 17 years old. It was Obama's first presidential campaign. And I was activated at a young age because I grew up in the middle of the country. I'm from Kansas City, Missouri, and I came from a Democratic Union family. And, you know, like my grandpa was an elected official in the union. I had a lot of uncles in the construction worker union. And, you know, they were longtime Democrats. And so that's what I kind of grew up around. And I started working for Obama when I was pretty young. And back then, the Democratic Party was different. I mean, if you look at Obama back then, you compare him to how they were today, I don't think he would fit in with the party anymore. You know, he wanted border enforcement. He, you know, actually deported many illegal immigrants. And so, you know, I ended up getting activated young. And then after college, after Donald Trump was elected, I got a job on the East Coast. I moved out here for a little while. At that time, I thought I wanted to get away from the Midwest. I feel ashamed to say this now, obviously. But I thought I wanted to be around liberals. I didn't understand why so many people in my family who had long supported Democrats could switch and vote for Donald Trump in 2016, which is exactly what happened. And I started fundraising for Democratic politicians out here. And then that led me to the Bernie Sanders movement. I eventually made my way into the progressive wing of the party because I got a little disillusioned with the establishment Democrats, too. You know, they seemed kind of out of touch and like they didn't really stand for anything other than being anti-Trump. And so I found Bernie and I thought he was like the anti-establishment guy and ended up working with the far left wing of the party. And then in 2020, 2021, 2022, in those years, I saw them go completely crazy. And I took some time out of politics after I had my son in 2022. And then when I saw Joe Biden have that disastrous debate in 2024, I was a little excited, actually, because I thought maybe it meant that Democrats could remake themselves. So I went to the Democratic National Convention. Instead, what I saw was the coronation of Kamala Harris. And all the Democrats were talking about there was abortion and shouting out joy, completely ignoring the economic pain of my family in the middle of the country. And I had enough. And I didn't even stick around to hear her speak. I just left on day three, right after Oprah Winfrey spoke, I got in the car and I left and I booked a flight home the next day. And then I posted a video on TikTok to 40 followers, didn't expect to go viral. Woke up the next day, it had millions of views. And ever since then, I've just been telling people my story. It's really resonated with people.
0: What's the reaction to you turning your back on the party that you worked for a long time? Sounds like Republicans are open to welcoming you as a convert. What have Democrats been like?
19: Democrats have, you know, for the most part, it's been pretty rough. You know, I get nasty messages, especially this week since my book's come out. I've gotten probably at least an email every day from somebody wishing death upon my son, actually, my 4-year-old precious little boy. You know, people have been pretty nasty. There are a few people that I used to work with who still do talk to me, and they might disagree with me now, but they, you know, they still like me as a person. But especially after, you know, the DNC in 2024, people were just telling me like, Evan, stop. This isn't the right time for truth telling. Can you wait till after the election? And, you know, that's kind of the same response I'm getting now from people on the left. They're saying, like, can't you wait until after the midterms to write this book? Like, we know that the Democrats need to change some things. Like, we agree with you on that. We won't say it publicly, but we agree with you on that. But, you're not telling the truth at the right time. And there just never seems to be a convenient time to tell the Democratic Party the truth.
0: 2016. There were a lot of people frustrated with the direction of the country, in particular New Hampshire, where they vote on the day of the primary, largely in person. There were a lot of voters who said, I'm not sure which direction I'm going to go, but they were deciding between Trump and Bernie. You're young at that point in time.
19: Mm-hmm.
0: Obviously, Trump and Bernie believe very different things, but yeah. What they share would be an idea that much of politics is broken for so-called normal people, particularly for young people. How much do you think is right now motivating just frustration for young people who feel like nothing is going to work and just kind of throw up their hands, or they throw in with Mom Donnie and they convince themselves, oh, we just need more radical leftism that will fix what they're upset about?
19: Well, I think a lot of people, you know, I knew people actually that had supported Bernie, and then when he lost and they saw how he was treated by the DNC, they ended up voting for Donald Trump, and they've been MAGA pretty much ever since. So I think a lot of people became disaffected at that point. Now, yeah, I think that there's still a very real frustration among young people. And I think that, you know, we saw that in this last election with Donald Trump. I think it shocked Democrats how well he did with young people in this country, because people do know that the system is broken and that things are rigged against them. And so, you know, I think that he tapped into that anger and he tapped into that energy. And that's been part of the shift. As far as Mom Donnie, I kind of look at him a little differently, because he represents, you know, he wasn't running across the entire country like Donald Trump or Bernie Sanders was, right? He represents deep blue New York City. And so I think, you know, as much as he wants to say that a lot of his voters are working class and that they're fed up because they feel like the system is against them, I think, you know, a big part of the reason that he got into office is because of, you know, gentrifiers and basically downwardly mobile, overly educated young people that have rich parents. And, you know, they recognize that they have a lot in student loans, maybe, or that they're not getting the 6-figure job that they thought they'd get, you know, right out of college. And so they're, you know, upset. But I don't think that his movement necessarily represents like the median voter across the country.
0: What are big Democrat donors on the left like in your experience? You raise tens of millions of dollars. Dealing with super rich people can be a challenge, to be fair, no matter what background or politics they might have. What was your experience like?
19: Yeah, and I just want to say about that, a lot of people think that in order to raise tens of millions of dollars, you have to know a lot of rich people. I didn't know a lot of rich people. It was just a matter of being really scrappy and working cold leads, actually, is how I did it.
0: In other words, people give you a list of rich people to call.
19: Yeah,
0: and
19: you get
0: just
19: a list.
0: Get on the phone and you start reaching out to them.
19: Yeah, and so it actually wasn't me. It was the politician, but I would be sitting in a room with them. And a lot of people don't realize, but politicians left or right, they, you know, not Donald Trump, because he doesn't need to do this, and not Bernie Sanders, actually, because he doesn't need to do this either. They're both very popular and they have huge lists of grassroots donors. But most politicians, 99% of them, they have to sit in rooms like this all day at a desk with one other person, and they're just calling rich people all day, panhandling for money over the phone. That's literally all they do. And as far as Democratic donors, I think that what I saw is that they're just obsessed with social justice and identity politics. That's pretty much all they want to talk about. As much as Mom Donnie says that his movement is about taxing the rich or taking from the rich or whatever, like, the actual donors, like, they don't really want to give up their wealth. So they just want the country to sort of be sown with divisiveness and to promote these social justice and race politics and gender politics, because it's a lot more comfortable for them to talk about that than how, you know, the average person out there only has $1,000 in their bank account. And so I would see them, you know, it got really crazy in 2020 and 2021. You know, I'd be sitting there with politicians and we'd be calling donors, and there would sometimes be voicemails where the donors would actually say, if you're not a woman of color, don't bother leaving a voice message. I won't donate to you. Like, it was so insane. There was a directive put out by George Soros's organization, actually, that they would only donate to organizations led by non-white people for the next 5 years. I saw people in the Democratic Party get passed over for jobs because of this policy. It completely reshaped the leadership class of the Democratic Party. I also saw them push things like, one time I had a donor text me and she was all upset because a candidate's website said pregnant women instead of pregnant people. People don't realize that so much of this messaging has been enforced and pushed, honestly, by the highest levels of the Democratic Party.
0: So when you're sitting there and a white guy is calling to try to get money and nobody answers, but the voicemail message is, unless you're a woman of color or whatever, don't even bother asking me for money.
19: Yeah.
0: Do they still leave a message? Like, does Chuck Schumer be like, hey, I know I'm a white Jew, but, you know, we could use your money. Like, or what do? Do they pretend they didn't hear it? Like, what's the reaction like in the room when that happens?
19: I mean, it's sort of like they don't really, they can't react. And that's the thing, is that a lot of times behind the scenes in these situations with other operatives or politicians, like, they might secretly think that's kind of dumb, especially if they're like a white guy, but they have to self-flagellate to survive in politics. Like, they have to pretend to hate white men too, to bash white men in front of other people, like, to be, it's kind of comical, actually. And if you read the book, there's a lot of really, really funny stories in there about this. But if they were sitting with me, I would tell them to still leave a message, because I never let any donor get away. It didn't matter, you know, whatever they said.
0: So do a lot of white guys in the Democrat Party just spend time apologizing for being white guys? I mean, it feels to me like they have to do that all the time, right?
19: All the time. It's almost like a religious ritual or something. I mean, it's a way to survive in the party. Like, you literally cannot like your own gender. I remember after the election, the Democrats spent $50 million. I don't know if you remember this, to study why they lost men. Do you remember that study?
0: Oh, yeah, of course.
19: Yeah. And I actually read it and I referenced it in my book. But what was so amusing to me about it is that in the study, you know, they talked about how, you know, they sort of ignored economic issues and stuff like that, which is true. I'm sure that turned off men. It turned off everybody. But at the same time, they never directly addressed how they demeaned and denigrated men every single day behind the scenes. And
0: it's also, sorry to cut you off, but it is kind of funny. The Democrat way that they study men like somebody back in the day would have gone to a wildlife refuge and like set and taken notes on how, you know, apes behave or how gorillas behave or how like elephants behave. And they're like, oh, men do this, as if you're a foreign species, right? I mean, it is kind of crazy.
19: I know. And if you read my book, you'll probably feel like you're reading about a foreign species.
0: Yeah. All right. The book. Evan Barker is the author. She's in studio right there. We'll link it on Clay and Buck. Nothing Left, Confessions of a Democrat Operative. So let me ask you this on your way out.
19: Yeah.
0: Buck is not here right now, but he's going to lose a bet to me. Kamala is definitely going to run. He's going to owe me a steak for that. Who do you think the nominee will be for 2028? And big question, are you open to not voting for the Democrat candidate? Would that be the first time you didn't vote for a Democrat for president? You're still young, obviously, but how is your personal political evolution? Might it play out at the ballot box?
19: So I consider myself an independent now, but believe it or not, I actually voted for Trump in 2024. So I've already shown that I'm open to not voting for a Democrat, but I think, you know, I think it's going to be Kamala Harris, and yeah, there's no way I'm going to vote for her. I think it's the wrong path for Democrats.
0: Join the club, Evan. We appreciate the time. Good luck with that 4-year-old. I hope you're enjoying every moment with him, because that's a very fun age, and congrats on the book.
19: Thank you.
0: She is Evan Barker, author of Nothing Left, Confessions of a Democrat Operative. Some of those stories I think you guys are going to enjoy. They're crazy.
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0: The headlines move on, but the heartache and terror do not in different parts of Israel. Iran and its terrorist proxies continue to plan their next attacks on Israel, but Israel's IDF is not only defending their people, but they're also standing on the front lines against terror that threatens their entire region.
5: Even when the news crews leave, the International Fellowship of Christians and Jews remain. 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Near Israel's border with Lebanon, a Hezbollah drone recently struck the home of Yelena, an 84-year-old Jewish woman living in Israel. Widowed earlier this year and living alone, she was trapped inside by the blast. Thankfully, she was not injured, but she remains displaced. Like you and me, she doesn't want to leave and abandon her home.
0: Join the International Fellowship of Christians and Jews, the IFCJ, in praying for the peace of Jerusalem and for the soldiers, families, and civilians carrying the burden of this fight right now. Visit PrayIFCJ.org. That's PrayIFCJ.org.
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24: 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I've been around a long time, but I'm truly humbled
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0: Welcome back in, Clay and Buck. Buck will be back with me tomorrow. We have been talking about the fallout of Anthony Fauci's testimony. And by testimony, I mean the 111 times today when he took the fifth. My thanks to Florida Governor Ron DeSantis in the first hour. You won't want to miss what he had to say to us. It's up on YouTube. You can find it at clayandbuck.com. Also, Kristen Wagner was great. And my thanks to Evan Barker, you just heard from, was working in Democrat politics, ended up voting for President Trump in 2024. What is it like behind the scenes in the Democrat Party? I think her book would be very entertaining, as she is one of those people who's willing to change their mind based on the facts, as I know many of you out there are as well. Important day. Appreciate all the feedback. Appreciate all the talkbacks. And encourage you, as always, download the podcast. 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Hi, I'm waving at you right now for 3 hours every single day. Buck will be back tomorrow, and I'm sure we'll still be talking more fallout. Thanks for hanging here.
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14: Wildfires rage in the Pacific Northwest. I'm Carmen Roberts, Fox News. Thousands of families have evacuated as fast-moving wildfires tear through the eastern Washington state, and the National Guard has joined the fight.
15: It's a tragedy what we're seeing over there. I think when the sun sets and the sun rises in the morning, I think we're going to be in shock to see some of the scenes that emerge out of there.
14: Washington National Guard General Gent Walsh on Fox News. And fires are also burning in Oregon and Washington State, and three major fires burning around Spokane destroyed at least 600 structures, threatened others, and have left thousands of customers without power. Washington Governor Bob Ferguson has declared a statewide emergency and a burn ban as that devastation continues to unfold. Just as another U.S. strike on Iran appeared imminent, President Trump hit the brakes. He says his Gulf allies pressed him to pursue talks. Fox's Trey Yingst is in Tel Aviv.
16: Overnight, President Trump posted to Truth Social saying that Iran and other Middle Eastern countries asked that he hold off any attack in that the perimeters of a deal has been agreed to. He went on to say this would include the immediate, complete, and total opening of the Hormuz Strait and an end to Iran's nuclear threat. Reports indicate that assurances were made by Iran's foreign minister, one of the country's top negotiators.

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0: Yang Yang, come along.
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0: today and the way that it fundamentally will have to shift going forward.
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4: 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Happy Friday. 800-941-SEAN if you want to be a part of the program. When I lived in New York, I left, you know, I've been gone now 3 years. I lived in Nassau County. And the county executive, the person in charge, the guy that was cutting taxes, you know, left, right and sideways and regulations and, you know, really, really building out the economy, raising property values because of a lot of the moves he made. The guy that has turned the county more red than it has been in decades is a guy who's a friend of mine. His name is Bruce Blakeman, and he's now running for governor. And he's running on the idea that this madness, defund, dismantle, no bail, Mamdani's New York, Kathy Hochul does whatever Mamdani says, has got to stop. And, you know, it may be, just like in California, maybe New York's last chance to actually fix and solve and resolve the many problems created by you know, socialist government. Before we welcome my friend Bruce Blakeman to the show, and I really want this for my friends that I have in New York, I want a brand new opportunity to turn New York great again. It can happen, but you've got to get rid of the people that are running it because they absolutely suck, and their views are radical and extreme and insane. If you look at the map of New York after elections, it's mostly red, you know, with the exception of the five boroughs, New York City in particular, you know, where you have a population of about 9 million people with a budget higher than Florida, which has 23 million. And they, in Florida, they have better infrastructure. They have better law enforcement. They have, you know, they're always ranked number one or number two in schools, and everything's better, you know, more than twice the population, and they spend less money. It's insane. But this is Bruce Blakeman, and he's saying, when I'm governor, you know, I'll use the same approach that works so well in Nassau County. I know it worked well because I used to live there years ago.
5: Just like I did in Nassau County, where U.S. News and World Report named Nassau County the safest county in America, not New York State, in all of America. I know how to keep communities safe, and I'll do it.
4: All right, that was Bruce Blakeman, and he joins us now. He's the county executive of Nassau County. He's had incredible results for the people there. That was the county I lived in, and now running for governor. If the people in New York want to save their state, this may be their last opportunity. Bruce, welcome back to the program. It's great to have you. One thing that encourages me, I saw the latest poll that came out. I think it was Quinnipiac. Correct me if I'm wrong. It's like a 5-point race now, which on paper shouldn't exist in New York when you consider Democrats outnumber Republicans by such a massive margin.
6: Well, you know, Sean, and by the way, it's an honor to be on your show. You're a good friend, and we miss you in Nassau County. But New York State right now is in a death spiral. We have the most overtaxed state in America, worse than California. Our electric bills are 70% higher than the national average because of the green energy scam. And we have the most pro-criminal governor in the United States of America. And that's why people are leaving in droves, like yourself. That's why businesses are leaving. And this is the perfect storm for the Democratic Party. Between Mamdani the Commie and Comrade Kathy, who are in league together and hell-bent on destroying our neighborhoods, destroying our state, destroying our economic development. Sean, we're 50 out of 50 states in economic outlook. I mean, that is a national embarrassment of the once great Empire State. And you mentioned energy costs. Our energy costs are 70% higher than the national average because of the green energy scam and because Kathy Hochul won't extract the natural gas that we have in abundance here in New York State. But in the meantime, she buys that same natural gas from Pennsylvania. It's insane. We could lower energy prices. We can create jobs, economic development, economic activity. Instead, we're giving all that money to Pennsylvania. It's the dumbest thing.
4: Well, there's a lot of dumb when it comes to New York, and it starts with defund, dismantle, no bailouts. You would have no part of that in Nassau County. You also fought and you drove down taxes and property taxes and any tax you can get your hands on to make Nassau County more affordable. The net result of that is home values went through the roof. Maybe I should have hung on to my home a year or two more, and I would have gotten a lot more money.
6: I'm sure you would have. So when I came into office, the average house price in Nassau County was $600,000. It's now $850,000. So think about it. In 4 years, we've been able to create wealth for people, equity in their homes, which for many people, the middle class, Sean, that's their biggest investment. So if you bought a home for $600,000 when I became county executive, you've created, and I've created, and I've helped you create $250,000 in equity for your families. But you know what? Mondami and Hochul want to take that away from you. They want an inheritance tax for all people. I cut taxes when I came into office by $150 million. I haven't increased taxes a penny in 4 years. I've hired 900 new law enforcement professionals. We live in a county that's larger than 8 states in population, and it's safe. It's a great place to live. I can do that for New York State. We can change the policies of this state, and we can make people happy again because they're miserable under Kathy Hochul. And Zohran Mamdani, he's anti-American, he's anti-Israel, he's anti-Semitic, and he's anti-Christian.
4: You know, look, when I left New York years ago, I didn't leave because it was certainly on the list, taxes. That's not what the reason. It got to the point, executive or county executive, I'm so used to calling you Bruce. Can I just call you Bruce? Because you're a dear friend of mine. And we have so many mutual friends that adore you and are grateful for all the work you're doing, as I was and I am for my friends that are there. It got to the point in New York City that if I went into a restaurant, I mean, you read the room, and I'm telling you, like half the room was disgusted at my presence because they didn't like my politics. And I felt like I was putting people that I would take out to dinner in jeopardy by just being associated with me. And I'm like, I just can't live like this.
6: Well, that's the way it was. But I think you would get a different reception now because every day, Sean, I have...
4: No, never, by the way, never in Nassau County. And I had my restaurants, restaurants, you know, Chris and Tony's and Rothman's. And I mean, you know, honestly, there's so many places. If I don't mention them, they're going to get mad.
6: Well, we have the best restaurants in America in Nassau County. But you know what, Sean? Every day in New York City, people come up to me and say, Mr. Blakeman, I'm a lifelong Democrat. I've never voted for a Republican. I'm voting all Republican this year. I'm voting for you, and I'm voting Republican straight down the line. My party has gotten nuts. We don't know these people. These aren't the policies that we signed up for. You know, I don't have a problem with liberal policies. They are the opposite of my philosophy. But if you were a Democrat for many years and you had liberal policies, the one thing that I was comforted by was that they loved America. You can't say that about the Democratic Party now. Zohran Mamdani hates America. AOC hates America. Darlisa Chevalier hates America. If you just listen to Zohran Mamdani's speech on July 4th on the 250th anniversary of our wonderful, beautiful country, he didn't have anything nice to say about it. So that's what's happened to the Democratic Party throughout the country, but particularly in New York State. They're anti-Semitic, they're anti-Christian, and they're anti-American. And common sense Democrats are beginning to realize that, and they're going to vote Republican for the first time.
4: All right, quick break. More with New York gubernatorial candidate for governor, Bruce Blakeman, on the other side. Your call's coming up toll-free this Friday, 800-941-SHAWN, if you want to be a part of the program. 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
4: All right, we continue. He is the gubernatorial candidate for the state of New York. He can win this race. New York can be saved and transformed. This may be their last chance. Nassau County executive friend of mine, Bruce Blakeman, is with us. Look, I think that Chuck Schumer and Hakeem Jeffries, leaders, minority leaders in name only, their days are numbered because they're not radical enough. However, the silence is deafening when it comes to the radicals that have now taken over their party. In the case of your opponent, Kathy Hochul, she is a moral coward. And she is scared to death that Mamdani would turn against her, that AOC would turn against her. So she has no choice but to bow at the altar of their radicalism. And this is what New York State will be facing in November as a choice. And it's frustrating to me because she's not independent and she's deathly afraid. She doesn't want to lose. She cares more about her own power than the people in New York. There are so many great options to get New York out of the mess that it's in. Natural gas is one of them. I think actually probably the main one of them would result in massive tax reductions. Look what Mamdani's proposing. We pay already a 40% death tax federally. We pay 10% in the state of New York. Florida, my state, has zero. And then Mamdani wants a 50% death tax just for New York City, five boroughs, and he would lower the threshold of the deduction from $7.5 million, which sounds like a lot to most people in the country, but in New York, it's not a lot, to $750,000. I don't even think you can get a closet to live in New York City for $750,000.
6: So, Sean, you grew up in Franklin Square, not far from the border of Queens. I was in Queens a couple of weeks ago in a predominantly African-American area, middle class, single family and two family homes. And they were outraged by Mamdani's proposal to not only put in that death tax, which would take away all the equity that they wanted to leave to their families. They worked hard for it, but also he wanted to increase their property taxes. And they basically told me, we voted for Mamdani. He said he was going to make it more affordable. Now he wants to rob our children of their inheritance, and he wants to increase our property taxes. We're fed up, and Hochul's nowhere. She is completely subservient to Mamdani. So I'm telling you right now, I think that you're going to see African-American voters, you're going to see Latino and Hispanic voters, Asian-Americans, you're going to see common-sense Democrats along with
4: it. You're also going to see Jewish Americans that have had it with him and his wife. You know, let me ask you this, and I asked Steve Hilton this question recently. The thing that I worry about is, I mean, look at what he did. He doxed Ken Griffin, Citadel. Ken Griffin was going to spend $6 billion investing in New York City. You know, then Mamdani plays his, you know, oh, let me dox a billionaire whose life is probably already being threatened a lot. And he says, you know what? I'm done. I'm taking my $6 billion. Wall Street South. And I'm telling you, from Miami to West Palm Beach, I live here. I'm telling you, is real. There are more employees. Every private equity company, every big bank, every investment firm, they're all in Florida or Texas. And there are more employees here than on Wall Street. It's over. They have pushed everybody out. And it's that the only thing I worry about is math. You know, did they push too many of us out that it's going to be that much harder for people like you and Steve Hilton to win?
6: You know what? In New York State, it's different because now so many Democrats, as I said, are fed up with their party. I know we're going to get a majority of the independent voters. We're going to get a very, very strong turnout with Republicans. They're fed up. But it's the common sense Democrats, the Daniel Patrick Moynihan Democrats, that may be a little bit more for a larger government, or they may feel that maybe we're spending a little bit too much on defense. They're liberals, but they love America. Daniel Patrick Moynihan loved America. I disagree with him on some policies, but he loved America. These people don't love America. They're anti-Semitic, anti-American, anti-Christian. Think about the fact that Zoran Mandami, as a new mayor, couldn't find an hour, 1 hour of his time to go to the installation of a new archbishop of the Catholic Church, the largest religious group in New York City. He couldn't find an hour's time to do it. Left Little Italy, both of Little Italy's, the one in Arthur Avenue in the Bronx and the one in Lower Manhattan on Mott and Mulberry Street, off the immigration tourist map. Left.
4: Yeah, but they added Uganda and they added Palestine.
6: Yeah, Little Palestine. Nobody knows where Little Palestine is. I've never heard of it before. But they took out Little Odessa. They took out Hell's Kitchen, where all the Irish immigrants came from. They took out Astoria, where the Greek immigrants came from, and Yorkville, where the German immigrants came from. And they are trying to change this state and this country by denigrating the prior immigrants who came here,
4: well,
6: worked.
4: I'm looking at the clock. Let me ask you this. How can people get a hold of you and your agenda and everything else they would want to know about you?
6: Sure. Go to BlakemanForNewYork.com, BlakemanForNewYork.com. 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Donate, volunteer, ask for a lawn sign, any support you can render. We're going to win this thing. We're going to take back our state, and we're going to make America better by doing so.
4: New York gubernatorial candidate, friend of mine, Bruce Blakeman, and I'm hoping and praying for my friends in New York that he wins this race. He can change. He can fix New York. I promise you he can. It'll transform in less than 2 years. I promise you. All right, quick break. Right back. We'll continue.
0: Hey, you're listening to the best of the Sean Hannity Show. We'll have more of your favorite guests, topics, and memorable moments. That's all coming up.
4: I know the headlines move on, but the heartache and the aftermath of being hit by Iran and their proxies, you know, and the terror and the fight for survival, that does not go away. Iran, all these proxies continue to target Israel. Look what they're doing. They target densely populated areas. The result is a humanitarian crisis in Israel. People need the basics. They need food and water and shelter and clothing and medications. And that's where our friends at the International Fellowship of Christians and Jews are needed. But they can't do the great work of providing humanitarian assistance without your help. There's a recent Hezbollah drone attack in one city, the home of a widow earlier this year. She was trapped inside by the blast. And, you know, she says, quote, "It's hard these days, but I don't want to leave. 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
3: Fox News, I'm Roger Stern. The U.S. is once again pausing its attacks on Iran. Fox's Alex Hogan.
23: President Trump posted on Truth Social, "We have just been asked by Iran and other Middle Eastern countries to hold off any attack in the parameters of a deal that has been agreed to. That would include the immediate, complete, and total reopening of the Hormuz Strait and an end to Iran's nuclear threat."
3: The president has paused attacks before, predicting a settlement that never happened. The head of a fast food company speaking out after three people were shot to death at her outlet in Twin Falls, Idaho.
24: In and out, President Lindsay Snyder confirmed at least one employee was killed in the shooting. She said, "My heart is broken. We lost one of our beautiful associates."
3: Fox's Rebecca Kander, the suspected shooter is dead. No word on a motive. 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
4: We learned so much about the reality of the Democratic Party and how much they were willing to compromise any stated principle or belief. Again, it's really that they pretend that things are important to them. They contend and want to claim that they have a monopoly on compassion. If they can blame a murder and highlight it, and blow it up into a blame Republicans, blame ICE, blame police, blame Trump, then all of a sudden lives matter. Every weekend when people are shot and killed in cities like Chicago and other blue cities around the country, you ask them the name of people shot and killed. They don't know and they don't care because they can't weaponize it and they can't politicize it. And it's the same thing on a lot of principles. If they cared about believing women, the Me Too movement, Maybe they would have paid attention when the New York Times wrote about the three women that claim that Graham Plattner, Mr. Nazi Tattoo, had made allegations that were very severe against them before one of the three actually went into more detail. And then that became a bridge too far. But everything else, including, you know, saying a hero American soldier has no right to live, or, you know, attacking a young girl on social media who's claiming she might be suicidal. No compassion, no heart, no soul. Or the fact that this weirdo is in a towel on a social media platform that is known for kids, and on other social media platforms that apparently facilitate infidelity, on top of every other issue, and calling the people of Maine that he wants to vote for him racist and stupid. The only thing stupid would have been if people voted for him. The guy, by the way, replacing him, as we've been telling you, is not much better. Anyway, so we have that race. Then we have six-gender Tellerico. And Tellerico is getting worse by the hour. I mean, it just gets worse and worse. You know, not only believes in six genders, wants a welcome mat at the border, doesn't want a border wall, wants a vegan campaign in the cattle state of Texas, doesn't believe in energy production in the cattle state of Texas, also is championing the rights of biological men to have access to abortion. I need explanations for a lot of these things. And, you know, Talafrico, you know, on top of everything, thinks God is non-binary. Okay, now you've got, you know, another case where you got this guy, El Sayed, who's been out campaigning with this guy, Hassan Piker. Hassan Piker is the guy that blamed America for 9/11. You know, now he's supporting AOC, saying she's the only Democrat that could win a general election in 2028, which is fine with me. Make her your candidate. No big deal. But now we have, you know, all these cuts as the primary now approaches. And this is now, well, first of all, the woman that's running against El Sayed is as nuts as he is. But put that aside for a minute. He's the front runner and was asked about, you know, himself saying people were sad over the death of the Iranian supreme leader, Ali Khamenei. Here's how he dodged and ducked and weaved.
7: The Ayatollah has killed tens of thousands of innocent Iranians, not to mention the proxies that Iran has funded that have killed innocent civilians all over the Middle East. Why were you worried about offending people who support the Ayatollah?
15: Jake, on a day where we're mourning the loss of two more service members in a war we never should have fought, I think all of us ought to step back and ask whether or not everybody in Michigan, frankly, everybody in America, shouldn't be sad about the fact that this president, backed by the prime minister of a foreign government, took us to a war we had no business fighting in. So yeah, I didn't want to comment on it then because it's a ridiculous pretext. And now you're asking me about the Ayatollah, who's dead, by the way, and you're not asking me about the service members who've died. You're not asking me about whether or not this war should have ever been fought. You're not asking me about whether or not the costs that are being borne by Michiganders in the tax dollars we pay or the gas prices that are insane right now are worth it. And so, look, let's have a conversation based in Michigan. I'm running for Senate in Michigan. And I think here in Michigan, all of us are probably sad about the fact that we went to war that we never should have fought. I'd rather our money be spent here.
4: Now, he's in the lead to be the Democratic nominee in the state of Michigan. Now, the person that's running in second place is as nutty, if not nuttier, than he is, as evidenced by, her name is Haley Stevens, by this comment. And it's just, all right, I can't see Michigan electing this. Listen.
16: I am going to be working on our behalf. I am going to be telling the stories on our behalf. And you better believe I'm going to be doing it with a little bit of joy, a little bit of enthusiasm, a little bit of energy, and a little bit of stick it to them. Because that's the Michigan way.
4: Stick it to them. That's the Michigan way. Okay. They got a lot of winners running here. Mike Rogers, former congressman, friend of the program, and the current Republican U.S. Senate candidate, will be running against one of these two lunatics. Well, I mean, what's your reaction to both of them?
17: Sean, hey, thanks for having me on. Always a great job. Listen, the crazy train has gotten to Michigan. And if you think about it, these two are on it. You have AOC has been here You have Elizabeth Warren, who has been here campaigning for this nonsense. Bernie Sanders is here. Chris Van Hollen is here. I mean, when you think about the direction that they want to take the country, it's so dangerous. And that clips that you played of Al-Sayed, he is masterful at never answering a question. Never. And why is that? Because he wants to take private health insurance away from 225 million Americans and hand it to the government so you never get to see a doctor again or have choices again. They have all been there on an open border. This notion that he's now for a secure border, he always has an asterisk. Except for the people south of the border, their life is intolerable. So maybe we should work on getting him here. I mean, he's crafty in his fraudulent approach to just about everything. So, listen, we think we're feeling pretty good. Of course, Haley Stevens has been wrong on everything from electric vehicle mandates. You know, we build cars here and we build gasoline cars and we have lots of parts suppliers, and making sure that the government picks your car for you is not a winner here. And we've lost 30,000 manufacturing jobs under the Democrats. We've lost our education systems now down to 45th in the country. We have the highest utility rates in the Midwest, about 20% higher than the national average. I mean, they are wrong on everything. And they're in charge. They've been in charge in Lansing for a better part of a decade. And 32 years, we've had two Democrats taking these U.S. Senate seats. And it has been an absolute failure. So Democrats broke it. We're going to fix it. But, man, you got to pay attention to a guy that is as slippery as Al-Sayed. I've never heard him actually answer a question directly. He also came out and said, well, you could understand how a guy who's a commander in Hezbollah was killed in the Israeli Hezbollah conflict would pack his cars from Dearborn, Michigan, pack his car up with explosives, drive it to inside a synagogue, crashed into the front door, tried to set it off to kill 140 children. And he said, well, you could see how he might feel that way about what's going on in the world. No, that's disqualifying to me. I think one of the key things here is you probably should like America if you're going to run for the United States Senate and represent the United States of America. It's not clear to me that he does. I just think the Democrats and all the energy all on the left is dangerous. And they're, you know, they get, you know, at Bernie Sanders and AOC and Al-Sayed rallies, they'll get 3,000 people in a place they shouldn't get 200. And so I think that's probably an important thing for us to take a look at and keep clued in on, if you will.
4: Well, I think you're bringing up an important point because he's had AOC and Grandpa Bernie out campaigning in multiple cities throughout Michigan. This is how I view the people of Michigan, just like I view the people of Wisconsin, just like I view the people of Pennsylvania and many, many Americans all across the country. Hardworking, salt of the earth. You know, work hard, put in their 12, 14 hours a day, make their kids lunch every day or give money for lunch at school, go to church on Sunday, pay their taxes, obey the laws. In other words, the people that make the country great. I don't see the people of Michigan, you know, besides the small minority of radicals that are going to buy into, you know, what is now just flat out communism, socialism, Green New Dealism, defund the police-ism, open borders-ism, high taxes, etc. The people of Michigan have never been like that. How are they reacting, you know, when beyond the small percentage? Okay, you got a crowd of 3,000. You know, that's like 1% of primary voters, but they're the people that tend to show up during primaries. So, but that doesn't win them a general election. How are the people of Michigan reacting to AOC, Grandpa Bernie, Hassan Piker, campaigning with Al-Sayed?
17: I think they're all dismayed. And all the things you just talked about, Sean, remember, those were all on the ballot. Men and girls sports, the fact that these EV big green mandates that were, you know, telling you what kind of car to drive and how big your windows could be and how, you know, how to set your temperature by the government. all of those things, high taxes. They voted in support of the highest tax increase in the history of the country, and they were all for it. They were opposed to 3 million Michigan families who work overtime getting a tax cut on their overtime. And so what our challenge here is to get the message out. Listen, they aren't any different. They haven't changed one bit from 2024. Matter of fact, they're just doubling down on it, and they're going to try to confuse the heck out of everybody. I'm for a secure border, except for all the people who are south of the border. They should have the right to come in. I mean, just think of that nuts, how nuts that statement is. And so what we're doing.
4: Oh, man, the guy's a lunatic. All right, quick break, right back. More with Michigan senatorial candidate Mike Rogers going up against lunatics in the state of Michigan. Then your calls on the other side this Friday, 800-941-SHAWN is a number as we continue.
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0: All right, we have U.S. senatorial candidate from the great state of Michigan going up against two absolutely lunatics on the Democratic side. Mike Rogers continues with us. Your calls are then coming up 800-941-SHAWN this Friday. You know, we've known each other, Congressman, and hopefully soon to be senator for a long time. And, sure. You know, you're just a strong, steady, you know, voice of moderate conservatism. I mean, let's be real. And you're just a common sense conservative. And it's just amazing to me that this is what you are going to be facing come the fall. It's just pure madness. The only thing I'm going to say to the people of Michigan, you better take this very seriously. And everybody in Michigan needs to hear me. That if these people, these lunatics, these radical leftist, socialist, communists win, we know what their agenda is. I've gone through it ad nauseum on this program. This race is critical for the Senate in Michigan. The race in Maine is critical. The race in Iowa is critical. New Hampshire, Georgia, North Carolina, you know, six-gender Telefrico in Texas. These are critical races for the country. And honestly, I think in New Hampshire, I think you represent the greatest pickup opportunity for Republicans this cycle. And because I'd be hard pressed to believe that the people of Michigan would buy into this garbage.
1: I don't think they are. You know, a lot of people like to refer to us as the Rust Belt. We're the work belt here in Michigan. And you're right. People get up in the morning, kiss, put their kids on the bus and go to work. And we build things here in Michigan. What they're selling is so antithesis to who we are in the state of Michigan. I do believe they're going to wake up, but we have to pay attention to it. This is a change election. The Democrats have had these two Senate seats for 32 years. They've had the better part of a decade, our state capitol, and it has been a disaster. Every metric that they have, we've done worse. Education, median wages down. Taxes is up, utility rates up. We have the highest auto insurance rates in the country, thanks to Democrats.
0: Well, let me just get this out because I'm running out of time. How do people get in touch with you?
1: Sir, yeah, thanks, Sean. Rogers for Senate, Rogers, for Senate, com. And if you're out there and you believe we got to stop this rise in socialism, this is the place to invest. We'd love to have you on board. Go to Rogers for Senate. And we'd love to have you in this fight.
0: All right. Mike Rogers, thank you. This is an important race, maybe one of the most important. We will follow it closely. 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
14: Another pause. I'm Roger Stern, Fox News. The U.S. pausing attacks on Iran again, hoping to reach a peace agreement. Here's Fox's Alex Hogan.
15: Yesterday, the president spoke with the crown prince about the concerns of escalation in the region, and President Trump posted on Truth Social, writing in part, quote, "We have just been asked by Iran and other Middle Eastern countries to hold off any attack in the parameters of a deal that has been agreed to. That would include the immediate, complete, and total reopening of the Hormuz Strait and an end to Iran's nuclear threat." So no deal has been reached yet. Democrats today say that there is no clear plan out of this conflict, calling the back and forth escalatory.
14: We've seen pauses like this before, only to have the fighting resume because there was no agreement. We're waiting to learn more about yesterday's fatal shooting at an In-N-Out Burger in Twin Falls, Idaho. Three people died.
16: Cell phone videos capture dozens of employees running from the building Saturday afternoon and the possible suspect carrying a long rifle. The police chief called it a chaotic scene, but has not yet identified the suspect or a potential motive.
17: The suspected shooter in this incident is deceased. He was nearby on the scene there. We are working to try to ascertain his identity and the motivations behind that.
16: In a statement, In-N-Out President Lindsay Snyder confirmed at least one employee was killed in the shooting. She said, "My heart is broken. We lost one of our beautiful associates tonight. She was taking care of our most important asset, our customers, and her life was taken by a disgusting human who doesn't value the lives of others or his own."
14: Fox's Rebecca Castor. Flight attendants with WestJet, Canada's second largest airline, have gone on strike. The issue is pay. The union represents 4,400 attendants. 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
0: Neil McDonough portrays Jesus. Stacey Keach, Sean Astin, Michael York, and Kristen Bell provide the voices for some of Jesus' notable followers. A listening experience that will provide hope, comfort, and understanding of the greatest story ever told, The Life of Jesus.
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0: Yeah, we're coming to your city. 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
1: All right, thanks, Scott Shannon. Hour 2, Sean Hannity Show, 800-941-SEAN if you want to be a part of the program. So the Interior Secretary and the Interior Department has released major updates on coal potentially beneath federal lands. As the president has pointed out again and again and again and again, we don't need the Strait of Hormuz. We don't. We don't need any energy from any country. When it comes to coal, when it comes to natural gas, when it comes to oil, we are an energy dominant country. We are now a net exporter of energy. And with that said, we still, you know, want the world to have the free flow of oil at market prices. Anyway, here to go through all of the challenges, obviously, is, you know, we ping pong back because you got these lunatics in Iran that don't want a peace deal, that, you know, every time we get close to a peace deal with one group of moderates that want one, then you got all the hardliners that come in loyal to the former Supreme Leader Ali Khamenei come in and they want to just disrupt the process. Do I think they're stupid? No. Do I think they're evil? Yes. Anyway, here to weigh in, a friend of the program, longtime friend, and he's Secretary of the Interior, Chairman of the National Energy Dominance Council, Doug Burgum, is back with us. Sir, how are you?
2: Sean, great to be with you.
1: You know, to the extent that you can explain America's energy position, I just think it's important for Americans to know. I know people get upset, you know, the Iranian conflict. You know, every single person that I spoke to in the know that would have access to intelligence that I don't have access to will only tell me one thing. When it came to Midnight Hammer, Epic Fury, and preventing Iran from becoming a nuclear power, the president had no choice. They use almost the same verbiage. So knowing that the president has been clear about that, he took action no other president would before him. The world is a safer place, but there's been an impact on oil markets. Explain America's situation and explain it versus the world markets.
2: Well, first of all, Sean, you're absolutely right. President Trump having the courage and the leadership, because think of Iran. There's 90 million people in Iran that are being held hostage by this, you know, rogue regime, which is essentially a terrorist group now running the country. A terrorist group with a nuclear weapon can hold the whole world hostage, not just the Strait of Hormuz. And, you know, President Trump, you know, said recently, he said, you know what you call a terrorist group with a nuclear weapon? You call them sir. Like, where do you want the money delivered, sir? I mean, it's just a brilliant short insight into what would happen. So President Trump essentially has stopped World War III, stopped nuclear proliferation by stopping the Iranians from the Iranian regime and a terrorist group from having a nuclear weapon. How was he able to do that? Well, he's able to do it with our military, but he's also able to do it because the day that he took office, he declared an energy emergency and said, look, you've got to go 180 degrees opposite of the Biden administration on energy. The Biden administration had an export ban on LNG, liquid natural gas. Russia would have been supplying funding. They were funding their war with sales of LNG, you know, into Europe. Now we've displaced two-thirds of that. The United States has become the largest exporter of LNG in the world. We're the largest producer of oil in the world. We have the most secure and the lowest-priced energy in the world. And, again, thanks to President Trump, energy dominance means affordability, prosperity at home. It means peace abroad. It means that we have enough energy for ourselves and to sell to our friends and allies so they can stop buying from people like Russia or like Iran. Iran is funding 24 terror groups. They're running out of payroll money now that they've been cut off. So President Trump, you know, 1-2 punch, you know, is energy dominance, lead with that, and then take the military action. And then you throw in Venezuela, and where we took a sanctioned adversary, turned him into a strategic ally in 44 minutes, again, thanks to his courage as commander-in-chief and our brilliant and brave military. And all of that Venezuelan oil flowing to the Gulf of America refineries, again, helping keep prices down here at home and shifting the geopolitics of energy from the Middle East to the Western Hemisphere. This is going to be just a generational change. President Trump is going to go down in history for really having reshaped the economy and the security of the whole world. And he's just done it just in 18 months.
1: Mr. Secretary, you brought up a very key point, and I was going to get to it. And that is, if we look at the world oil reserves, number one in the world, is Venezuela. Number two would be the USA. Now with this newly established relationship with Venezuela and the refineries that they need within the United States to keep the free flow of oil out of their country, we now have the ability to be energy dominant, self-sufficient, and can help other countries, even allied countries, even Western Europe, for example, with liquefied natural gas. My question is this. Why is it with that scenario, why are American prices impacted by world markets? Is it just a factor of how the system is designed?
2: Well, it is a factor that global prices are set by global supply and demand, not local supply and demand. And so we are influenced by it. But for the most part, you know, we're insulated here. The WTI price is in which is West Texas Intermediate, is often 10% or 15% below what the global price is. So we're already benefiting from that. But we do have some exceptions. I mean, California, crazily, when we could supply all the oil and all the gas that they need, California, at the time of this recent conflict with that began in February, was importing over 60% of their oil and refined products from overseas. And so California was the one state, I'll exclude Hawaii because they're an island in the middle of the Pacific, but California was dependent on Strait of Hormuz imports. They're the number one import coming into California was from Iraq, which all their oil has got to come through the strait. So the policies there, where they used to have 38 refineries and now they're down to, they were 8 and 7 and 6, it's self-inflicted policies that are driving the prices up in some of the states, which then, of course, affect big states like California and New York, which have European-style energy fantasy policies are driving up the average price that's reported across the whole country. But if you go, if you want to save money on gas at the tank, the recent study that we just did was if you fill up your tank in a state that's controlled by I'll call them a red state legislature, a state legislature, if you fill up there versus a blue state legislative state, you're paying 50 cents less a gallon today because of policies. So policies are driving prices up. President Trump's policies are driving prices down.
1: You know, it's kind of amazing. And, you know, I'm not fond of Gavin Newsom. I know he thinks and he dreams he's going to be president. That New Hampshire poll last week did not bode well for him. AOC leading the pack, Pothole Pete number two. And he's down in the single digits with Kamala Harris and a few other people. And yet they have the highest gas prices, highest income taxes, highest sales taxes, highest poverty rate, and the highest homelessness rate. They have chased out, because they have on the referendum, as I know you know, this November, a referendum for a wealth tax, and Mark Zuckerberg's gone. Two of the co-founders of Google are gone. We now know Elon Musk now lives in Texas, and the others have moved to the free state of Florida. They're just leaving. You know, New York lost $11 billion just last year alone. California's losing money every single year. I mean, what would it mean to California if they just adopted the same energy dominance policies on the state level that the president and you have adopted on the national federal level?
2: Well, for starters, I'm sure they could drop the price of gasoline by over a dollar immediately, because there has been times even during the Biden administration where the lowest prices in California were higher than the highest prices in any of the other lower 48 states. So again, self-inflicted. You mentioned a number of things that that California's got the highest in. I'll tell you one thing they are leading in is they are leading the nation in out-migration. As you said, I mean, they're making the place unaffordable to live, and Silicon Valley is picking up and leaving. They can move, and Hollywood may still be, you know, they may still have their award ceremony in L.A., but nobody's making movies in California anymore. So they're cutting off, you know, two of their mainstay industries. And agriculture is a big part of California. These high prices of energy are really hard on farmers and ranchers. And they used to be an oil-producing state. They were the Kuwait of the Jazz Age, as one writer cleverly said, because back in the 1920s, they were one of the largest oil producers in the world. In recent history, they've been the number two or number three oil producing state in the nation. And now they produce one tenth of what what gets produced out of my home state of North Dakota. They've killed off their oil and gas industry to save the planet, supposedly. And in the process, they're just inflicting economic pain on their own citizens and really not doing anything for the environment, because the U.S. produces energy cleaner, safer, smarter than anywhere else in the world. Anytime we shut down a mine or shut down oil and gas production in our U.S. and you ship it overseas, that's bad for the environment, bad for American taxpayers, bad for affordability, bad for our economy. It's a false trade-off, and they've been chasing it for decades. And under President Trump, that's going to end.
1: You know, I'm so glad you took this position. I don't think there's anybody more qualified than you to be in this position. And as always, Doug Burgum, we appreciate your time, your hard work, and letting people know the facts, the truth that so many people don't know about. Thank you, sir, for being with us. We really appreciate you being here today. 800-941-SEAN, our number, if you want to be a part of the program. We are in the swamp. We're in Washington, D.C. I will be speaking at the memorial service for Senator Lindsey Graham tomorrow at the National Cathedral. I want to tell you all something. You're all excited. You're about to open your dream business. 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You need this insurance and that insurance and this insurance. And then you deal with this agent, that agent. It's worse than dealing with the healthcare system. There is a new innovative way. 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
1: Let's get to Derek. Hit our phones, 800-941-SHAWN, our number. Derek's in Colorado. Derek, welcome to our nation's capital, the swamp. What's going on?
17: Hey, thanks, Sean. It's nice to talk with you. I was just listening to you on Friday and thinking about what was it you were talking with potential, you know, governor, hopefully Republican governor in New York. And I'm from New York originally, lived in Florida as well. And I just wanted to point out, you were talking about schools in New York. You know, back when I was going to school to be a teacher, New York had the best school system, the best teacher preparation in the country under the conservative leadership of George Pataki. And, you know, and when New York shifted away from the conservative leadership, the education shifted. And then in Florida, at the same time, we had Jeb Bush, who was taking over and making changes. And that education has remained under, you know, conservative values. And as you look at that, you know, they have swapped places. Florida is now one of the best. New York is one of the worst. And the only thing that we have in common is either the absence of conservative leadership or the presence of conservative leadership. And so if people in New York want better for their children, then it's probably time to start voting for better for their children. Now, it's just my observation.
1: This is my observation. I'm going to take it even a step further. Bruce Blakeman would save the state of New York just by changing their energy policies alone. We're just talking to Doug Burgum. There's more liquefied natural gas. By the way, ask the state of Pennsylvania, ask Linda State, that there is literally billions of dollars available in New York that would solve probably over just a short period of time all of their financial problems. And it would lower their taxes, and it would prevent the mass migration. It would do a lot of things. And unfortunately, it's never going to happen, and this may be New York's last shot. You better elect Bruce Blakeman or forget it. And the same goes out in California. You better elect our good friend Steve Hilton or forget it. I don't see in the future anything other than more people leaving, and there's no incentive for people to stay. And it's sad because I have a lot of friends in New York and I don't want to see them suffer anymore. I'll tell you what their future is. It's going to be a wealth tax. There's going to be an exit tax. What's an exit tax? And on top of raising the death tax, which already is very high in New York. And if Mamdani has his way, the 100% of your net worth is going to be taxed again, money you've already been taxed before. So I'm just telling you, all of this, an exit tax would result in you move to another state. They still want a piece of your income taxes. And trust me, if you think it can't happen, you're wrong. That's how crazy, as I've been pointing out, and I'll do more on this in the next hour, how crazy these left-wing radical, you know, DSA members, really they're communists are. They're outright saying it. Maybe it's worth going back and playing it again in the next hour. You know, this co-chair of the DSA on with Shannon Bream this weekend, it should shock the conscience and awaken every American that believes in the American dream, that believes that America should be a free country, that believes in the cause of liberty and freedom, that believes that, you know, every human being got talent from God, and that talent comes out through being nourished through a good education and good parenthood and finding your God-given talents. It has led to the greatest wealth creation in the history of mankind, and they will destroy all of it. Why? Because they want the power. All right, we're in our nation's capital. News roundup, information below the hour. Next, as we continue from the swamp, straight ahead.
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23: News. I'm Carmen Roberts. President Trump says he called off a major attack on Iran overnight after being assured a deal is imminent. Tehran denies he's agreed to anything. Police in Twin Falls, Idaho are trying to figure out why a gunman opened fire at an In-N-Out burger restaurant, leaving three people dead.
24: We've had a shooting at the In-N-Out location that has resulted in fatalities. I don't have the exact number confirmed.
23: And that's Police Chief Matt Hicks. At least seven people were injured, some critically. The gunman's dead. We don't know if he was included in that three. Mass evacuation orders in Spokane, Washington, due to massive wildfires.
25: I declared a statewide emergency and a statewide burn ban because we've heard how challenging the situation is and how challenging we expect it to be, especially this weekend with extremely high winds.
23: Governor Bob Ferguson, America's listening to Fox News.
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1: All right, 25 now till the top of the hour. 800-941-SEAN, our number if you want to be a part of the program. Well, Elon Musk, arguably one of the smartest guys in the world. You can't deny it. Look what he's working on. Look what he did with Tesla. Look what he's doing with robots. Look what he's doing with Neuralink. You just can't deny it. I use Grok every single day. I use artificial intelligence every single day. I urge all of you, if you're not using it, I don't care what your age is, I believe in lifelong learning. You can learn to do it very quickly, and you'll be amazed at what it can do. He said whether people like it or not, it is clear there's no stopping the AI freight train now barreling towards some kind of final destination. The data centers are being built. Automation is ready. And it's nibbling away at jobs and governments and so on and so forth. Big change is coming. Now, for a lot of people, the debate is ongoing, and you've got optimists and you've got pessimists. And then you got people that I trust and believe in that I think know more than the average person. But the only thing that I can tell you is it's not the future, because the future is happening right now, even if you're not involved in it yet. That's why I'm urging all of you to get involved in it. And, you know, Elon said in this interview, he said the future is going to be very, very different from the past. There's no analogy, he says, there's no metaphor that will illustrate the magnitude of change that we are going to experience here. He was speaking to The Economist, first sit-down interview since SpaceX's, you know, IPO, the world's first trillionaire. He believes that within just a few years, AI will exceed human intelligence, that there could be as many as 1 billion humanoid robots. We know Tesla has been building out robots. I watch every new iteration, every generation that comes out every year. It is more impressive every year. It is. You will have most of Americans like the Model T. You will have a robot that will cut your lawn, clean your dishes, you know, vacuum your floors and do mundane tasks that, you do on an everyday basis. He believes that it will exceed all of this. And he said there really won't be anything that AI won't be able to do better than humans apart from being human. He says, I think AI may exceed the sum of human intelligence in around 5 years. The most likely outcome is an age of amazing abundance where anyone can have anything that you can think of. He said this may sound preposterous to many people. He said there are things that might derail it, like a massive global thermonuclear war. He's not wrong about that, but assuming there's not World War III, he thinks we're headed for an age of amazing abundance. And then he even took it a step further. Now, I'm not taking this advice. I'm always a believer, you know, be the master of your own destiny. But he said, I would predict the economy's probably twice its current size in about 5, maybe 6 years, because you're going to hit a doubling period where the economic output is increasing so fast. He told that to Forbes in May. He said, you know, he also previously declared that savings for retirement is now pointless. That's where I'm parting ways. You know what? Be the master of your own destiny. Keep saving. Keep putting money away, planning to be independent. He said, but don't worry about squirreling money away for retirement in like 10 or 20 years. He says it's not going to matter. You won't need to save for retirement. If any of the things that we've said are true, saving for retirement, he says he believes will become irrelevant. Now, these are profound statements. They're not made by a dumb person. And you got to pay attention when smart people talk, whether you agree or disagree. Do your own due diligence. I'm not telling you what to do. I'm urging you to be independent and embrace freedom. OpenAI is now saying AI technology acted on its own in an unprecedented hack of another company. Now, let me place Sam Altman talking about OpenAI and the security risks.
8: We are soon heading into a world where a lot of the AI safety problems that people have traditionally talked about are going to be recast as AI security problems in different ways. I also think that given how capable these models are getting, if we want to be able to deploy them for wide use, the security problems are going to get really big. You mentioned many areas that I think are super important to figure out. Adversarial robustness in particular seems like it's getting quite serious. One more that I will mention that you touched on a little bit, but just it's been on my mind a lot recently. There's two things that people really love right now that taken together are a real security challenge. Number one, people love how personalized these models are getting. So ChatGPT now really gets to know you. It personalizes over your conversational history, your data you've connected to it, whatever else. And then number two is you can connect these models to other services. They can go off and like call things on the web and, you know, do stuff for you that's helpful. But what you really don't want is someone to be able to exfiltrate data from your personal model that knows everything about you. And, you know, humans, you can kind of trust to be reasonable at this. If you tell your spouse a bunch of secrets, you can sort of trust that they will know in what context what to tell to other people. The models don't really do this very well yet.
1: All right, joining us now to weigh in is Nate Sorese is with us, the president of the Machine Intelligence Research Institute, the MIRI, the world's leading AI safety research organization, ex-engineer for Google, Microsoft, smart guy. For the past two decades, he's been researching the catastrophic risk of AI and the challenge for making it behave as intended. He's also the best-selling author of the New York Times. If anyone builds it, everyone dies. Why superhuman AI would kill us all. That's a scary scenario. Anyway, Nate, thank you for being here. You're a lot smarter than I am. I like to listen to smart people, different perspectives. What's your take?
9: You know, I think we didn't really bury the lead with the book title.
1: By the way, you were very subtle in that book title.
9: Yeah. You know, sometimes you gotta lay it out for people and let them make the last steps on their own. But, it's like you said, we've seen, an unprecedented cyber attack from OpenAI where AIs that they were, giving a test to broke out of the testing environment and hacked a separate company on their own initiative. That is sort of a warning sign about how we don't know how to make these AIs care about us. You know, you spoke about Elon Musk saying we could have an age of abundance. We certainly could if we knew what we were doing with this AI technology. But even Elon said he thinks that there's a 20% chance that this kills us all completely. I think that number is a bit low because I think that we're rushing into this recklessly, as evidenced by cases like these AIs breaking out of OpenAI and running their own cyber attack. And those AIs were running around for a week before OpenAI even noticed.
1: What is your advice to, say, the average person? Like a year or two ago, I was not immersed in AI. There's not a day that goes by that I don't use it anymore. I use it to research everything. But for people that have been reluctant, resistant, that really don't understand, it's not the future, it's the present moment. And it's only going to get more deep, more profound, and it will intrude in more people's lives than I think people imagine. It's intruding in ways they don't even know now. What is your message to them?
9: That's right. I would say that there's two messages, because there's sort of two different parts of AI to look at. There's one part to look at where the AI is today. And, you know, these AIs are going to keep on, like you said, they're going to keep on getting more involved in our lives. I think it's good to at least use them enough to know what they can do. I see a lot of people saying, oh, AI will never be able to solve this problem or think in that way, when that was true 3 years ago, but it's already false today. And so it's important to understand where the tech is. It's only going to become more integrated into our lives. And that's sort of one issue about where the AIs are today, the sort of chatbots that we're seeing today. Then there's this separate issue, which is the company is racing to make these smarter and smarter AIs. And we're already seeing that they don't have the ability to make those AIs care about us, to make those AIs do what they want. The AI that broke out of OpenAI's secure enclosure, those AIs surely knew that they were not supposed to do this. They could have answered that question that they were not supposed to do this. We've also seen cases of, you know, wrongful death lawsuits where OpenAI's AIs will encourage somebody to commit suicide. And that's, again, a case where the AIs know they're not supposed to do this. And the reasons why they do it are somewhat complicated. This is a result of how we train them. But we can't make these AIs act just as we want. We can't make them care about us. And that matters with whether we keep making smarter and more powerful AIs that don't care about us. Those AIs don't exist yet. And my advice to everyday people is that we all need to not race into that because, you know, the AIs today are a separate issue from the AIs of tomorrow that could be much more dangerous. And somehow we need to all not rush off that cliff.
1: All right, quick break. We'll come back more with Nate Sorese on the other side. It's 800-941-SHAWN, our number. Also, Doug Burgum will join us coming up straight ahead as well. As we continue, we're in our nation's capital. We're in D.C., and we'll get to your calls coming up, 800-941-SHAWN, straight ahead.
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0: All right, we continue now about the incredible rise and the dramatic changes that are happening in the now, not the future, as it relates to AI. Nate Sorese is with us, the president of the Machine Intelligence Research Institute. Also, New York Times bestseller, If Anyone Builds It, Everyone Dies. Why Superhuman AI Would Kill Us All. Pretty chilling thought. So tell me what you do with this individually. I mean, you've obviously studied this. It's become your life's mission in many ways, as defined by your number one New York Times bestselling book. You're more on the pessimistic side. Do you see an optimistic side? For example, if you look at Hiroshima and Nagasaki, you know, from that moment forward, the world changed. And then there was always a fear, you know, remember kids in the 50s would, you know, have to go under their desks for, you know, God forbid a nuclear war would break out. Not that it would do them any good, I think, under their desk. However, there's a lot of fear associated with this. An opportunity, I guess, with everything because of human nature, the propensity to do good and the propensity for evil. I mean, but then you have this whole other component, which this thing can act on its own, even if you don't want it to, which is a little scary.
1: Yeah, absolutely. You know, I think it's definitely a tricky situation. I would say that my book title starts with if. My book title, you know, I'm not here saying that AI will end us. I'm here saying that this is a dangerous technology, and sort of just like nuclear weapons, a lot of people feared the nuclear apocalypse. And it didn't happen, at least it hasn't happened yet. And the reason it didn't happen is not that nukes turned out to be fake. It's not that they were all hype. A nuclear bomb really can level a city. But what happened is the world said, hey, we're not going to go there. We're not going to race towards arms proliferation. We're not going to use these weapons in war, even though they would be very decisive in war. And that doesn't mean giving up on the nuclear technology completely. We still have power plants. We have the versions that we know how to keep safe, and the versions that we fully understand that are not these sort of runaway explosive devices. We could do something similar with AI, where we keep a lot of AI. We keep AI for medical technology. We keep AI for useful ways of improving the economy. We could even keep AI in weapons. I'm not saying we shouldn't use this militarily or that we should fall behind other countries. And, you know, it's probably good to have robots on the front line instead of human souls on the front line. But we can do all that while not racing to the brink on these super intelligent machines that don't do what we say and don't care about us. Those are sort of two different battles. And so, you know, we can do this just like we did with nuclear and try and keep all the good stuff while avoiding this sort of death race off a cliff.
0: So what is the extent to which is this now your purpose in life? Is this your passion in life? Is this your full-time vocation in life?
1: I mean, it's definitely my vocation in the sense that, you know, I wrote a book on it. I spent over 10 years sort of trying to research on the technical side. How do we make AIs that care about us? There's a lot of, you know, interesting mathematical and computer science problems, which I sort of worked on for a while. 10 years ago, it looked like we had a lot more time in AI. 10 years ago, people said it would take 50, if not 500 years to get to the point we are today. And so, you know, I was on the team that was trying to sort this out before we ran out of time. And now it looks like we're running out of time, and so I'm doing my best to warn the world here. And it's what I'm doing right now. It's not really what I hope to be doing. I sort of prefer to be behind a whiteboard or working on technical problems rather than talking to millions. No offense, but the world seems to need it right now, and so we need the message. And I'm doing my best to alert people to the danger.
0: Well, we really appreciate you being with us. Nate Sorese, thank you for being with us. We really appreciate it, Nate. And we'll have you back as time goes on, because this is a topic everyone's going to have to pay attention to. 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
0: 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I know the headlines move on, but the heartache and the aftermath of being hit by Iran and their proxies, you know, and the terror and the fight for survival, that does not go away. Iran, all these proxies continue to target Israel. Look what they're doing. They target densely populated areas. The result is a humanitarian crisis in Israel. People need the basics. They need food and water and shelter and clothing and medications. And that's where our friends at the International Fellowship of Christians and Jews are needed. But they can't do the great work of providing humanitarian assistance without your help. There was a recent Hezbollah drone attack in one city, the home of a widow earlier this year. She was trapped inside by the blast. And, you know, she says, quote, "It's hard these days, but I don't want to leave. Please help." Just go to their website, prayifcj.org. 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
12: Negotiations over the Strait are in the final stages. I'm Carmen Roberts, Fox News. But those talks are not between the U.S. and Iran. They are between Iran and Oman, the country that borders the other side of the Strait of Hormuz. Iran's foreign ministry says there's no way the Strait will return to the way it was before the war. Overnight, President Trump paused new strikes on that country. Fox's Alex Hogan has more from Washington.
13: President Trump spoke to the Saudi crown prince, who had shared his concerns over his plans for new strikes against Iran. And the escalation also prompted the U.S. embassy in Israel to warn Americans in the region to reconsider travel to the area or to consider traveling home. Republicans today argue that Iran does not have the military capacity it did back when the conflict started. Democrats today argue Americans are more focused on the economic burden that they're feeling here at home. We heard President Trump say that he was losing faith in negotiations, although he posted on Truth Social telling people to get to work and to get it done.
12: Wildfires explode in size across Washington state, with three burning out of control, consuming about 7,500 acres. Fox Weather's Adam Klotz has more on conditions.
14: Dry conditions across the Northwest. That's what we've been seeing. The most recent one there just to the west of Spokane, Washington, 3,500 acres burned here. Now, there are a lot more fires across the Pacific Northwest. Those winds driving them across the Intermountain West, stretching down into the Texas region. That's where you'll see the wildfire smoke. The bullseye today from Montana stretching back down into the mountains. Think Jackson, think Idaho. Those are some of the hot spots. And it's all being driven by some really warm temperatures. We've got all of these heat warnings across the region.
12: And this just in, police in Twin Falls, Idaho, say the gunman in yesterday's shooting at a fast food restaurant shot and killed himself. The suspect identified as 24-year-old Chad Williams. Two other people died. Seven were injured. 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

0: Give me sort of a true or false on these. Abolish the Senate.
1: True.
0: Okay. Replace the presidency and Supreme Court as we now know them.
1: Yep.
0: Abolish ICE.
1: Absolutely.
0: Abolish borders and give amnesty to anyone currently in the U.S. illegally.
1: As a long-term plan, yep.
0: Defund the Pentagon.
1: Absolutely.
0: Abolish prisons, at least in large part.
1: Yeah, again, that is part of a long-term program, yeah.
2: Freedom is back in style. Welcome to the revolution.
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2: 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Coming up next, our final news roundup and information overload hour.
4: 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If you want to be a part of the program, in a moment we'll be joined by Aaron Seary. He's a managing partner of Seary and Glimstad and author of Vaccines Amen, The Religion of Vaccines, a close confidant to Health and Human Services Secretary RFK. He's been on a lot of big podcasts. Apparently, Joe Rogan is a big fan. Remember when

0: Rogan got COVID. Remember, he came back. He was healthy. And he said to the world, we threw everything at it. Monoclonal antibodies. They tried hydroxychloroquine. Again, a lot of studies in the aftermath. Taken early, it mitigated symptoms, starting with the Henry Ford Hospital study and many others thereafter. I never did see a study on ivermectin. You know, some people swore by it, but there was no downside that I saw. I never read anything about a downside. And, for example, when I first got COVID, I got the alpha strain. Didn't talk about it at the time. Didn't miss a day of work. I was tired, but that was about it. And I took HCQ, and I took, what else did I take, Linda? Vitamin D, vitamin C. I took a Z-Pack.
1: You took zinc.
0: Zinc. Yeah, you had me sucking on those horrible zinc tablets all day long.
1: That's because they're a good carrier of good things like HCQ and ivermectin.
0: Okay, so I just kicked all of my staff out of my home studios at the time, and I worked alone. Although Sweet Baby James got yelled at on more than one occasion for breaking protocols and actually walking in the room. I mean, I screamed at him so loud, I nearly lost my voice. I'm like, what part of why are you laughing? What part of stay out of this room do you not understand? Last thing I would ever want is to infect somebody else, you know, with COVID. Didn't want that to happen, especially him, because he doesn't take the best care of himself like he should. But anyway, I want to play, if I can. Let me play Dr. Fauci. I'm happy to testify before any congressional oversight committee. I have nothing to hide. This was in 2022.
2: Well, if I become a punching bag, I'm a punching bag. But I am very happy to testify before any congressional oversight committee. I have nothing to hide. I can explain and validate everything that I've done. So, you know, it's going to be inconvenient if they actually are out there essentially threatening to make my life miserable. But I'm going to do what I need to do, and that is cooperate fully. Because we have nothing to hide at all.
0: 111 times he pled the fifth. He has nothing to hide. All right. So now we welcome to the program Aaron Seary, and author of Vaccines, Amen, The Religion of Vaccines, close confidant on RFK. And he's been a guest, I guess, on Rogan. Do you remember when they did this to Rogan? You know, I don't know Joe Rogan. I think he does a very interesting podcast sometimes. You know, I don't think he's as political as I am by any stretch. But he has a lot of interesting people like you on there, and he's big into health, wellness, fitness, nutrition, longevity, which I'm very into. And, you know, you'd think that people would be gracious and say, oh, I'm glad whatever you did worked. Glad you're healthy. Glad you're back on the air. Congratulations. And he's sharing with his audience the experience he went through. I refused to share it because everyone was in the media, the left-wing media was demanding that I tell everybody my status. So I'm like, you know what? Screw you. It's none of your business. I'm not telling you anything. And I just never understood that. Can you explain it?
3: You'd have to get into the workings of the government and why they do the things the way they do them. And, you know, as you cover it all the time, they often don't make sense, or they're driven by interests of those who don't have the best interests of the American public at heart. But the main thing that Rogan, you know, talked about was taking ivermectin. If you recall, he got attacked for supposedly using a horse dewormer, even though ivermectin was the person who invented it, won the Nobel Prize, and it's one of the, you know, one of the most commonly used medicines in the world. What I understand
0: that was such a big lie that it was a horse tranquilizer, a horse something, I don't remember.
3: Ivermectin is used as an antiparasitic, so they also do use it with horses. But you want to hear an amazing fact about ivermectin, or that was reported in a book by Pierre Corey called The War on Ivermectin? There were 80 lawsuits that were brought to seek an injunction to force the hospital to administer ivermectin. In about 40 of them, the court granted the injunction. In 40 of them, the court did not. So for the 40 cases where the court granted the injunction and the ivermectin was administered, according to the summary in this book, okay, 38 of those patients lived. In the 40 lawsuits where the family lost and the ivermectin was not administered, around 38, 39 of the patients died. Statistically, now that obviously is not a, you know, epidemiological peer-reviewed study that you will find in a journal. But those two data points are quite compelling standing on their own.
0: Well, I will tell you this. There was a very close friend of mine that actually was part of the syndication of my radio show. And he was hours away from being put on a ventilator. If you were put on a ventilator, it turned out your odds of living at that point during COVID early on, it was about 12%, it turned out. And it was bad. Linda, you know who I'm talking about here. And I don't want to give his name out. And he's been on this, actually should, because he's been on the program and he told the story. Dr. Oz and I got on the phone with this man's doctor and we begged him. We begged him to please administer hydroxychloroquine. Dr. Oz, by the way, was very brave, very courageous, criticized roundly. They ended up putting this guy on hydroxychloroquine. And for some reason, within hours, his symptoms were mitigated just enough that they didn't, his oxygen levels went up just enough that they didn't have to put him on that ventilator. And it was amazing. I don't think he'd be alive today, except for that happening. The number of people that we referred to people like Dr. Tyson and George Fareed that wrote a book later, you know, about the 7,000 patients they successfully treated that had COVID using ivermectin and HCQ, this whole protocol that they had, and we put them on often. I didn't tell people to do it. I just said, here's an option. Pay attention to ask your own doctor. I never played doctor on radio or TV. And they did it successfully, and nobody died. Nobody. Then they had to fight to keep their medical licenses. What the hell is wrong with this country that it would do that to people that have come up with a protocol to successfully treat them? Or monoclonal antibodies that were given to anybody for free in Florida that, you know, got some of the early strains of COVID. Why did they didn't keep up with that treatment? I have no idea, but it was working.
3: Well, one of the reasons that have been put forward is that in order to grant emergency use authorization for the COVID vaccine, there needs to not be any safe alternative treatment available. Because if there is an alternative treatment available, well, then the grounds for emergency use authorization for COVID-19 vaccines, which at that point were being developed by Fauci's Institute at NIAID along with Moderna. NIAID was the one that was developing the COVAXIN with Moderna. And then, and obviously there was the Pfizer product. And so one of the arguments made for why they had to suppress hydrochloroquine, ivermectin, the other potential alternative treatments, inhaled budesonide, inhaled steroids, which ended up proving the inhaled steroids in particular ended up being, you know, in clinical trials proved to be very effective at preventing the worst outcomes from COVID, was in order to be able to grant that emergency authorization. The other reason that's been put forward is that Gilead Science, which is the maker of remdesivir, has pretty close connections with Anthony Fauci. And, you know, back in the AIDS days, Gilead Sciences worked hand in hand with Dr. Fauci, and in some way say he kind of owed them a favor. And so, you know, if obviously from hydrochloroquine and other budesonide were effective, then there would be no need for get remdesivir approved. Meaning if you could use already a licensed, an existing product off the shelf and just use it for another purpose, that would kill the market for remdesivir. So, you know, those are the types of potential forces that drove the outcomes that we ended up seeing.
0: All right, quick break. We'll come right back. We'll continue more with Aaron Seary, and he is the author of Vaccines Amen, The Religion of Vaccines, a close confidant to RFK Jr., who was on Hannity last night. Then we'll get to your calls coming up, 800-941-SHAWN. You know, I know the headlines move on. The heartache, the terror has not stopped. 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Now, they need your help to continue this great work. 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It's PrayIFCJ.org. 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
7: Man, I loved playing high school sports growing up. And it's fun being a fan now, don't get me wrong, but sitting in the stands feels like I'm missing out on all the action, you know? I wanted to get back in the game, so I signed up to be a high school official. It takes me back to my playing days. I'm supporting students, and I get paid to make the big calls. 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Sign up to become an official in South Carolina at highschoolofficials.com.
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0: right, our final moments with Aaron Seary coming up. And he, of course, wrote the book Vaccines, Amen, The Religion of Vaccines, close confidant to the Health and Human Services Secretary, RFK Jr. And anyway, we have a few more questions also coming up for him. And then we'll get to your calls straight ahead. You know, I can tell you on a personal level, what I did is I was interviewing all different doctors with different points of views, many that had very good protocols that turned out to be very successful. I never saw that Remdesivir was that successful, but I wanted people to know about you. You yourself served at the NIH for over 54 years, 38 of those as the director of the National Institute of Allergy and Infectious Diseases. By the way, if you have a better idea than Zyrtec for me, I would really appreciate it. You testified before or briefed the Senate and House committees well over 200 times in that 38-year period. And during COVID, you appeared multiple times for hearings in the Senate and the House, usually under oath. How much of this did you see with Fauci going on, and what were you thinking at the time?
1: So you're asking about Fauci's record, which you just read to me. So, you know, Anthony Fauci in that long tenure as head director of NIAID and testifying at all those times. What are you asking me? What did he see?
0: What did you see with him? And maybe what did you recognize as troubling to you?
1: Well, I had an occasion to actually go down to the NIH with the now Secretary of HHS, Robert F. Kennedy Jr., with RFK, during the first Trump administration. You might recall President Trump in the first Trump administration said he's going to convene a vaccine safety commission. Well, in some ways he did. And what he did is he one of the things, I guess, that was part of that was a meeting that happened down at the NIH, where on one side of the table was RFK Jr., and he brought a few people. I was one of them. And on the other side was the then director of the NIH, Francis Collins, along with the heads of various of the NIH institutes, including the National Institute of Allergy and Infectious Disease, NIAID, Fauci's institute. So Dr. Fauci was there, as well as a number of other institute heads. And at the head of the table was somebody from the White House kind of, you know, observing to see how things went. Two-hour meeting, and during that meeting, you know, very basic questions were posed to Dr. Fauci, including, why are clinical trials for childhood vaccines not done using placebo-controlled, you know, controls in them, not only the current versions, but, you know, when you go back down the chain? And his answer wasn't to say that they were done. His answers were, you know, I know this is a short segment, but they were nonsensical. He didn't have any good answers to any of the questions we posed to him. Why are the safety durations too short? Why are injuries being ignored? Why is vaccine safety not being done properly? In many ways, we went through all of the different issues. And that was my first exposure to Dr. Fauci directly. And what I took away from Dr. Fauci from that two-hour meeting, sitting right across the table from him, is that he's a true believer in these products. He's got almost a zealous conviction that this is the way. Vaccines are the only thing that are going to save humanity. We, you know, there's no alternative approach to them. And he has almost an a priority belief that they are safe. I think you saw that with COVID vaccines. You know, there was this basically announcement that they were safe and effective by many camps of the medical establishment before it was even possible to make that pronouncement. There was not even enough data to have gotten to that decision point, but yet they made it because it's part of, you know, what they believe when it comes to these products. So that's my experience with Dr. Fauci, direct experience.
0: Well, I want to talk about Fauci and what we learned about what he knew and when he knew it. If you can stay with us just a couple more minutes, Aaron Seary, managing partner at Seary and Glimstad and author of Vaccines, Amen, The Religion of Vaccines, a confidant to RFK Jr. If you can stay with us, we'll talk a little bit more on the other side, and then we'll get your calls coming up. 800-941-SHAWN is our number if you want to be a part of the program.
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5: I'm Roger Stern. Police in Twin Falls, Idaho have released the name of the suspected mass shooter who opened fire at an In-N-Out Burger yesterday, killing two people. Police Chief Matthew Hicks.
6: At this time, we can confirm that the suspect, 24-year-old Chad Williams, is deceased from a self-inflicted gunshot wound.
5: No word on a motive. The U.S. once again pausing its attacks on Iran. Fox's Alex Hogan.
7: President Trump posted on Truth Social, "We have just been asked by Iran and other Middle Eastern countries to hold off any attack in the parameters of a deal that has been agreed to. That would include the immediate, complete, and total reopening of the Hormuz Strait and an end to Iran's nuclear threat."
5: President has paused attacks before, predicting a settlement that never happened. 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
0: All right, 25 now till the top of the hour. Our toll-free telephone number is 800-941-SEAN if you want to be a part of the program. So I want to go back because we're going to get back to Aaron Seary, wrote the book, Vaccines, Amen, The Religion of Vaccines, close confidant to RFK, the Health and Human Services Secretary. But you know, he's apparently a friend and has been on Joe Rogan's podcast. And let me go to fake news CNN. Joe Rogan makes the proclamation. He has COVID. Okay. Listen to what CNN did after he told his audience what worked for him.
23: One of those drugs he mentioned, ivermectin, is something more often used to deworm horses.
24: When you have a horse deworming medication that's discouraged by the government, that actually causes some people in this crazed environment we're in to actually want to try it.
25: He did say something about ivermectin that I think wasn't actually correct, about CNN and lying, okay? Ivermectin is a drug that is commonly used as a horse dewormer.
26: You're right. I mean, the FDA even put out a statement saying, you know, basically reminding people, it was a strange sort of message from the FDA, but that said, you're not a horse, you're not a cow, stop taking this stuff, is essentially what they said, referring to ivermectin.
0: Ivermectin, yes, it could be used as a horse dewormer. It was never designed for that originally. It was designed and it is prescribed to this day for human beings. Now, he took issue with all of this because he was rightly pissed off. And here's what he said.
27: But what they didn't highlight is that I got better.
28: Yeah, you got better quickly.
27: They try to make it seem as if like I'm doing some wacky shit that's completely ineffective.
28: And right.
27: CNN was saying that I'm a distributor of misinformation.
28: It's just wild that there's people that are like, I wish you were more sick. I wish you were in the hospital.
27: Because I wasn't scared during the entire pandemic, what they would like is that when I did get sick, that I was really sick.
28: You learned
27: your
28: lesson.
27: I became really scared and learned my lesson.
28: Yeah, that's true.
27: And instead, it's the worst case scenario for them.
28: Right.
27: I bounce back about as quick as you can.
28: Yeah.
27: And they're haters.
28: Yeah.
27: But that's their life. You got to live like that. Imagine spending any time whatsoever wishing that a person felt bad.
28: Yeah, that's true.
27: It's the dumbest thing you could ever spend your energy on.
28: Yeah.
27: And it doesn't work.
0: You can't. I've explained I've explained in detail the pressure that was being brought to bear on me in this show, on my TV show, to tell people what to do. I'm not a doctor. I don't know anything about your medical condition. I don't know if you have comorbidities. I don't know if you have pre-existing conditions. And I'm not qualified to give advice. And then they were pressing me so hard to tell people what to do, and I refused. And the media then, you know, New York Times writing two articles that if my mother or my grandmother listened to Sean Hannity, she'd be dead. All I said was take it seriously, talk to your doctor, factor in your medical condition, and make up your own mind. You know, do your research. I don't think that's bad advice. I listen to everybody. We put all these other doctors on that were having successful moments. Then Rogan had a moment where he got to confront fake news CNN's Dr. Sanjay Gupta over the ivermectin coverage on his network. Here's how that went down.
29: Do you think that's a problem, that your news network lies?
1: Well, I don't.
2: Dude,
1: what did they say?
2: They lied and said I was taking horse dewormer. First of all, it was prescribed to me by a doctor.
1: Yeah.
2: Along
1: they
2: with
1: shouldn't have said
2: a
1: it was
2: bunch
1: horse.
2: Of if, other if medications.
1: If you got a human pill, because there were people that were taking it, the veterinary medication, and you're not, obviously. You got it from a doctor, so that it shouldn't be called that. Ivermectin can be a very effective medication for parasitic disease. And as you say, it's probably, you know, I think what, 250 million people have taken it around the world?
2: More,
1: I get that.
2: Way more.
1: So,
2: way more. Billions of people have taken it.
1: Can I just come back to the one I want to talk about? Two things on the ledger.
2: Before we get to that, does it bother you that the news network you work for out and out lied, outright lied about me taking horse dewormer?
1: They shouldn't have said that.
2: Why did they do that?
1: I don't know.
2: You didn't ask? You're the medical guy over there.
1: I didn't ask. I should have asked before coming on
2: your
1: podcast.
2: But they did it with such glee.
1: No,
2: yes,
1: Joe.
2: They did. I watched.
3: Why couldn't they just be happy that what he did worked and he didn't get sick and die like others? You know, when I first got COVID, I kicked everybody out of my house. Everybody. And I never missed a radio show or a TV show. I just did it by myself. I had a robo camera that works for TV. I turned on my own microphones on radio, and I did Linda, you remember. I was tired. You know, I felt the effects. But I already had, because of the doctors we had interviewed, I already had my hydroxychloroquine ready to go, my zinc, my Z-Pack, my vitamin C, my vitamin D. And that's what I used the first time I got it. One time
4: I got monoclonal antibodies. You tried all the different things. And I think the reason why I just really respect and admire Aaron Seery so much is he did something that nobody else could do, which was he spoke the truth and facts. And people just got very uncomfortable with that to give people those other options.
3: We continue with Aaron Seery, the author of Vaccines, Amen, The Religion of Vaccines, close confidant to RFK, served at the NIH for 54 years. 38 as director of the National Institute of Allergy and Infectious Diseases, testified before Congress over 200 times. So I decided, after all the pressure was being brought to bear on me to play doctor on radio and TV, I just refused to do it. But I did bring on all these doctors, Dr. Fareed and Dr. Tyson and Dr. Robert Malone, who created the technology for the mRNA vaccine, which I never took myself. You know, I just gave people information and told them you've got to make your own decision in consultation with your doctor based on your medical condition. Because would it not have been wrong of me to tell people what to do? I think that would have been the height of irresponsibility.
5: Well, it would have certainly been wrong, I think, or wrong is maybe too strong, but it wouldn't have been the right thing to do for the Fourth Estate, the media, you, to just parrot what the government tells you to parrot.
3: I'm not a doctor.
5: You're not putting aside that you're not a doctor. That's why we end up having problems where the government just gets to do what it wants. The whole role of media should be to push back on the government. And the fact that they were pressuring you to just repeat what their mantras were without any pushback is in of itself a danger. And then when they wanted to attack you for refusing to just toe the government line, that is almost a form of censorship. That is dangerous in of itself. But I think it's absolutely, I think what you did was absolutely right. And you were brave to do it. I mean, just letting other doctors come on who may not have the same exact view as Dr. Gupta come on and express what they've experienced in their clinics, in their medical experience treating COVID. And, when I think of censorship, what the government often has to censor is not lies and not silly things. It's the truth. It's often the truth that the government is most afraid of. And when you have medical doctors coming on and giving their real truthful experiences with some of these these products that the FDA was not promoting, I think that's when you got that backlash. And thank you for, not folding to it.
3: Well, we had doctors like Robert Malone. There wouldn't be an mRNA vaccine without him. He came on the show and said, it is not perfected. The technology is not perfected. He said that with that said, considering older people were more susceptible, especially if they had pre-existing conditions and comorbidities, his advice was, I would only allow this experimental vaccine to be used for them because of the higher rate of people dying, and certainly not children, certainly not anybody else. And then I had, other doctors, like I mentioned, Dr. Fareed, George Fareed and Dr. Tyson,
0: I mean, these guys had to fight to keep their medical licenses for daring to recommend ivermectin, hydroxychloroquine. They had a whole protocol. They wrote a book about 7,000 people that they success. Nobody died under their watch. Nobody taking their protocol, but nobody wanted to put them on, but we put them on regularly. And I'm it was such a screwed up, messed up time. And it's why I don't trust government. And I tell my audience all the time, don't trust these people. They want a cradle to grave, womb to tomb, you know, environment. Obamacare has been a disaster. Social Security, they raided the lockbox. They do a lousy job with government schools. They want to defund the police. They want open borders. I'm like, I'm so sick of these people. You don't want to weigh in on that, do you? I'm not trying to drag you into politics.
5: I went to Berkeley for law school, but I was probably the most ideologically, you know, libertarian minded of all the folks there. Let me just say they had a very entertaining 3 years there. I think government to me is a necessary evil in a way. You need it for some things, but you want as little as possible. Because, you know, the moment that you see that you let the government decide, that's when you've given up your individual and civil rights, and rights ceded are rarely returned. The whole idea of, you know, to me, the whole idea of this country, the whole idea of America when it was founded was to do something different than everything that preceded it. And what did precede it? The idea that some other central dictator, king, Politburo can decide how you should live your life. Instead, we decided to go forth with the idea that we are endowed with inalienable rights, that we have our own civil and individual rights, the right to speech, to assemble, to religion, and so forth. And to be sure, nothing's been perfect, but we've aspired toward that over the last 250 years. And individual freedoms come with their own dangers, letting people say what they want and assemble what they want. But the bargain I think we have struck, and it's worked out real well in this country, is the greater danger is ceding those rights to the government. And that's what we saw happen in a very bad way during COVID, where a big portion of this country said, you know what? I don't want to make my own decisions. We need to let the government decide what's best for us.
0: Have you read Rand Paul's book where he put in detail the fevered, you know, back and forth late into the night messages with Fauci and other people in the NIH because they knew that they funneled money to the NIH? And the NIH money went to the EcoHealth Alliance. They knew they were funding the Wuhan Virology Lab, which they knew had gain-of-function research and coronavirus research. And they knew then the truth. And then they just lied.
5: And this is the problem with letting government make decisions, especially when it mandates and things of that nature, because once they've taken that position, they then view retracting it or admitting they were wrong as the greatest threat, because it would cause the public to no longer trust government, and they see that as the biggest problem. And so here you have Fauci, here you have his institute. They, like you pointed out, they funneled money to the Wuhan Institute of Virology, that then went and did what they did there, and we have the outbreak we had. Is he going to admit that in fact our own government might have had a hand, his institute might have a hand? Of course he doesn't want to admit that. And so he goes and he plays these games, and the repercussions are dire. So the man at the center of responding to the pandemic might have very well been part of the cause of the pandemic. That creates all kinds of problems in getting a proper response. In any event, it certainly draws that there should be two red lines in my mind. Number one is that the government should never, ever be involved with any kind of gain-of-function research. Period. In fact, it should be criminal to do it. There's no reason to ever take virus and make it more lethal to humans. And
0: Fauci said in 2012 he would support it even if it resulted in a worldwide pandemic. I've got to run. We did not expect to keep you this long. We appreciate your willingness to stay. Anyway, Aaron Seary, he wrote a book that I think is worth pulling up and finding. It's called Vaccines, Amen. The Religion of Vaccines, close confidant to RFK. We appreciate you being with us, sir. Thank you for your courage in all of this. It means more to us than you know. Thank you.
5: Thank you.
0: All right, it's no secret that the checkout line for a lot of people is tough. I've been there. I know what it's like to live paycheck to paycheck. 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
0: I know the headlines move on, but the heartache and the aftermath of being hit by Iran and their proxies, you know, and the terror and the fight for survival, that does not go away. 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
0: All right, that's going to wrap things up for today. Hannity tonight, 9 Eastern on the Fox News Channel. We'll have the very latest on the Fauci files. We'll also update you. It looks like in Wisconsin that another DSA candidate is going to be their gubernatorial candidate. We'll update you on that. We'll have the other news of the day. We have Cash Patel. We have Brandi Krause was at the game with two teens last night. We'll tell you about that. Sage Steele, Jason Chaffetz. 9 Eastern, set your DVR on the Fox News Channel. See you tonight, back here tomorrow. Thank you for making this show possible.
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24: Ding the mass shooter. I'm Roger Stern, Fox News. Police released the name of the suspected mass shooter who opened fire to Twin Falls, Idaho In-N-Out Burger, killing two people.
25: At least three died and seven people were injured in the incident. Here's what police said about the shooter.
26: At this time, we can confirm that the suspect, 24-year-old Chad Williams, is deceased from a self-inflicted gunshot wound. Investigators are in review. Yesterday at 2:29 p.m., multiple 911 calls were received by the Twin Falls City Communications Center. Dispatchers could hear screaming and reports of gunshots in the background.
25: Meanwhile, the president of In-N-Out is reacting to the shooting. In a post on Facebook, Lindsay Snyder writes, "My heart is broken, my chest is heavy, my eyes burn from the tears I've shed." Snyder says an employee and customers were among the three who died.
24: Fox's Max Gordon, the motive still unclear. Seven people were injured. Authorities say about 5,000 homes have been evacuated and about 600 homes, businesses, and other buildings have been destroyed by wildfires that remain uncontained today in eastern Washington state. Fox's Sarah Allegri in Spokane.
27: The Old Trail Fire, which is the damage here, 3,461 acres burned against 0% containment. For the Autumn Lane Fire, just around 3,000 acres. That is another fire that is burning just to the northwest of us. That's at 0% containment. And to the east of this area, there's the Fairview Fire, 914 acres burn, containment 0%. We know 900 resources have been deployed throughout the area to mend these flames.
24: No deaths have yet been reported from the fires. Officials say at least one of the fires was sparked by lightning. Washington is under a state of emergency. 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
5: Welcome back to The Ramsey Show in the Fairwinds Credit Union Studio. I'm Rachel Cruz here with George Camel. Taking your calls at 888-825-5225. Up next, we have Amanda in Dallas, Texas. Hi, Amanda. Welcome to the show.
6: Hi.
5: Hello. How are you?
6: I'm good. Thank you.
5: Great. How can we help today?
6: Okay. So a couple of months ago, my last parent passed away, and
5: I received
6: a substantial amount of money.
5: Okay.
6: And my fiance, so I immediately did, you know, the recommended steps. Well, my fiance is wanting me to help him pay off his debt. He has about almost $19,000 worth of credit card debt. And of course, I'm willing to help him. I don't expect the money back because I know in the long run it's going to help us, like our family. But my stipulation was, per the rules, you know, close your credit card accounts. Once I pay these credit card accounts, you have to close the accounts. And he is saying that I'm financially abusing him because I'm requiring him to do that. So I just,
7: wow.
6: I don't know.
5: Oh, my gosh.
7: That's like saying, well, hey, like, I'll pay for your rehab if you stop using drugs right now. And he's like, hey, come on, that's abusive. Let me enjoy my life. So why is he anti-closing the cards? Is he still using them?
6: He still is using them. Yes.
5: Okay.
6: He gets a payment from his disability, his VA disability. He pays $1,900 off each month. So I know that, you know, he would pay it off soon. He started at a crazy amount of debt, like $60,000, and he's got it down to like $18,000, $19,000. But we also, he's looking to get a new vehicle, and he wants to start saving for that. And so he's like, this fast tracks everything. So
7: when are you guys getting married?
6: October of next year.
5: Okay, so a little over a year.

0: Hey, George Camel here. 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
6: I'm Carmen Roberts. A massive wave of strikes on Iran is off for now. President Trump says the U.S. and Iran are closer to a peace deal.
7: That decision came after the Saudi crown prince spoke with President Trump yesterday and expressed concerns over his plans for massive new strikes against Iran and likely would have targeted energy infrastructure.
6: Fox's Rebecca Castor. Two people are dead, seven injured after a gunman opened fire yesterday at In-N-Out restaurant in Twin Falls, Idaho. That gunman is also dead. Dangerous wildfires ripping through Washington State and Oregon.
8: There could be some more wildfires today as those conditions stay dry across portions of central Montana and then stretching just towards the south, getting into Idaho, but wider across the area.
6: Fox Weather's Adam Klotz and Washington's governor has imposed a burn ban. 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
18: All right, we're going to go back to Sarah in San Diego. So just to kind of recap, I think, Sarah, if all of our math was correct, you have $327,000 in consumer debt. You and your husband together make $250,000 a year. And most of this debt, a bulk of it, was because of this business that you started 2 years ago. Is that correct?
19: Right. Mm-hmm.
18: Okay, what kind of business is it?
19: A vending machine business.
18: A what?
20: A vending machine business?
19: A vending machine business, yeah.
20: Where did you get this idea?
18: Social media.
19: The internet.
20: TikTok, yeah.
18: I knew it. I've seen this.
20: I've reacted to many of these videos, and they were like, oh, if you just get 28
18: Sarah,
20: vending machines.
18: Sarah!
20: How many vending machines do you have currently?
19: 15. But
20: and they're all leveraged.
19: Not doing well. Yeah.
20: Okay. Mm-hmm. Yeah, it's hard to make a profit, yeah. You know, 75 cents at a time on a Reese's bar. So
18: okay. So
20: let's walk through this.
18: Are we, and you're keeping it running. It's still happening. How much does it make a year?
19: Yeah. You know, after the expenses, maybe $45,000.
18: Okay.
20: So it does
19: not a whole lot.
20: It does spit out a profit even after all of your payments.
19: Yeah.
20: That's factored in. Yeah. Okay. Wow. What other assets do you guys have? Like if we said, hey, let's pull everything we can to pay this off quickly.
19: So we have $111,000 in an investment account.
18: Retirement or non-retirement?
19: Non-retirement.
18: Okay. That's good.
19: Then we have about, I said 10, but I guess it's closer to about $15,000 just in personal checking and savings.
20: All right.
19: In retirement, we have about $400,000.
18: Okay.
20: All right. Whew. So how badly do you guys want to get out of this debt?
19: Badly.
20: Okay. You're willing to do anything. Is your husband on board?
19: He is. Yeah.
20: Didn't convince me.
19: There may be a little more conversation around it. But
18: Sarah's like, give me some time.
20: Okay. What would it take for you to get out of this business? Could you sell all the vending machines? Or sell the business as a whole?
19: We actually talked about that. We talked about that. I'm open to it, but the thing is, I didn't want to do anything until I got out of debt, you know?
20: Well, this might be your key to getting out of debt.
18: Mm-hmm. Have you priced it out, what you could get out of this business if you sold it?
19: No, I haven't. And, you know, we kind of bought it from a company where you buy them in bulk, and then you pay that company a big dollar amount, right?
18: Mm-hmm.
19: It was terrible.
18: Okay. What do you do for work outside of this?
19: I'm a PA.
18: Okay. And how much do you make with that?
19: Base pay about $165,000.
18: And what does your husband make?
19: I would say about $50,000. He's a supervisor at a hospital.
20: So the $250,000 includes the $45,000 in profit from the vending machine business?
19: Right. Because it varies. I mean, I said on average $45,000 may be on the lower end.
20: Okay.
18: Because a part of me is like, this is spitting out $50,000. If you did keep it going, you know, in 4 years, you know, that's helping take a chunk of this $200,000 off of your $325,000 plus your investments.
20: Yeah. I definitely would be selling those investments to knock out a huge chunk of this. And I would just list all of these debts out, smallest to largest balance. Have you done that yet?
19: Mm-hmm. I have. I guess I was just kind of thrown off with the one that's like the 9.9% interest rate.
20: Sarah, we need to just ignore the interest rates right now. That is the least of our problems. Mm-hmm. Because if we were doing the math, we wouldn't be continually going into all this debt. Well, it was 7%. It was a good deal. We need to start looking at all debt as the enemy, regardless of the interest rate. So what is the car worth that has $29,000 left on it?
19: I want to say maybe 35.
20: Okay. Is that, you have two cars in the house right now?
19: We do. One's paid off. So.
20: Okay. Because I'm wondering, if you got rid of that car payment, that leaves a little bit of room. You got $6,000 from the profit, take a little bit from your savings, go get you, you know, a $10,000, $12,000 car, get you from A to B, knock out 10% of your debt.
19: We actually did talk about that. That makes sense. The thing is, I drive a lot, though, so I just have to make sure I get a car that's worth it.
20: I promise you, there's $12,000 cars that run that are fuel efficient, probably more fuel efficient than the one you drive right now.
18: Yep.
20: Because if you take your 327 minus 111, now you're going to have to pay taxes on some capital gains on that investment, right?
19: Right. And that was the part,
20: That's okay. That's still worth, it's still worth liquidating. And then we take out that, that car loan, we're going to sell that, make a little profit, and buy something in cash. Now we're down to $187,000 while we're still making $250,000.
19: That's true.
20: Yep. And we freed up a whole bunch of payments. Yeah.
18: And what if you learn to live on $100,000? God forbid. God forbid.
19: Yeah, we have a very low-key lifestyle. I think
18: there you go.
19: It's like $1,800.
18: Okay,
19: good.
18: So if you could
19: all
18: throw...
19: All the debt came from
18: And I know after taxes and stuff, $250,000 goes down. But, I mean, if you could throw an extra, gosh, $75,000 or so, plus, you know, a year at this, you guys are you guys are looking real good in about 3 to 4 years.
20: Do you guys take home about $15,000 a month?
19: Maybe a little less, maybe about 13, because I also do have another side job too. I forgot about.
20: Goodness, you're busy.
19: Which I
20: What is that?
19: I make about 25. I teach on the side.
20: Oh, great! That sounds stable. Because I'm wondering, like, what is the maximum amount you think you could actually throw at these debts if you did what we said? You freed up a bunch of payments. Now you're down to 187. By knocking out some of those smaller debts, how much could you throw a month at this thing? Could you throw $8,000 at it, $9,000?
19: I think so.
20: Okay.
19: And the big thing too is I need to. So we've been maxing our retirement, which we probably should not be doing.
20: So guess
19: right
20: what?
19: Now.
20: If you pause that, you know what happens? You just gave yourself a raise to get out of this debt faster.
19: Right.
20: And guess what? You guys are going to be okay if you make this kind of money and you're debt free. Imagine how much more you could be investing.
18: But Sarah, you guys, you and your husband, number one, y'all have to be on the same page. This is not going to work if you go and do all of this and you cash out $111,000 out of a brokerage account, and then you guys get right back into it. Like, you both have to really, really be on a team and say, this is what we're doing. It's going to be really hard to do it without him. And if you feel more stress because of all of this debt than he does, you have to explain that to him, and you have to tell him how important this is. He needs to tell you what he's feeling. I mean, this is like a therapy session, right? We're getting it all out because I want you guys so united. And this is an extreme situation, Sarah. I mean, $327,000 in just consumer debt. Like, that's a lot. That's a lot. And I know you feel that, but that means that extremeness has to be swung the pendulum the other way, and how you handle it has to be extreme. And that's why... You're selling stuff, you're selling investments, you're selling cars, you're lowering your lifestyle completely. You're throwing so much at this. He's working extra at nights.
19: Right.
18: You guys can still be doing, I guess, the vending machine stuff if you want to keep it. I would use maybe that 45 again to throw at this debt. I mean, whatever you are doing, but you guys are working like crazy. You're living on nothing. And it's got to be extreme because the numbers are extreme.
19: Right.
20: So how quickly do you want to get out of debt? If you said, here's my timeline, how many months until you guys want to be debt-free?
19: I would say max of 36 months.
20: How about we do 18? Split the difference.
19: I love it.
20: Well, here's how that works. You do what we said. You cash out the investments, sell the car, buy something cheap. You're at 187, and you put $10,000 a month toward it. Because remember, you paused investing, too. So now you're bringing home $15,000. You live off five, throw 10 at the debt. You're done in 18 months.
18: That's a dream.
20: 18 months.
19: It is.
20: So now you both know we said 18 months. We said $10,000 a month no matter what. That means we're going to live on way less than we make. We're going to make sacrifices, work extra. But if you both do that hand in hand, rowing in the same direction, you will be shocked at how far you will go. You're going to land on that shore in no time.
18: And to have just the no stress, Sarah, you guys are, you have 400,000 still in retirement right now. You'll press play on that after this is all done. You guys keep funding retirement. You're going to be fine at that point. Yeah. But for you, it's the emotional stress. If you had no payments in the world, girl, you're paying out your ears every month. I mean, I don't even know how you keep up with it from a detail perspective.
20: I mean, if you told 18-year-old Sarah, hey, one day you're going to be making $250,000. You'd be like, what? And you're like, and we are broke.
18: Yes.
20: She'd be like, what? Come again.
18: I know. You work too hard, Sarah. You work too hard. So you call in feeling stressed and just, I don't know what to do. We gave you a plan. And if you do
20: 18 months.
18: The peace that comes with that, and you guys make an incredible income. You guys are going to do fantastic, but you have 18 months ahead of you. That's the sacrifice.

0: That's not even a week's worth of smoking. So I went. And guess what? It did work for me. You know, my friends and family are still amazed. I quit smoking. I didn't have cravings, anxiety, or weight gain. 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
7: Welcome. It is the Ben Ferguson Show. It is so nice to have you with us. Well, if you missed it, it was fireworks on Capitol Hill, and it had nothing to do with the 250th anniversary celebrating the United States of America. This time, it was one of the most controversial public officials, and I say that in air quotes, of this country's history in my lifetime. The man in charge of the COVID era, Dr. Anthony Fauci, was forced to return and face lawmakers for the countless lies he's now being accused of telling. And within moments, the hearing turned into political theater, unlike anything we've actually seen in Washington in years, and that's saying something. Anthony Fauci read a simple opening statement, not just for this country, but also for the world to see. And think about how different this statement is than the man that was obsessed with his image, obsessed with being famous, obsessed with telling you what you could and couldn't do for years during COVID, a man that obsessed with locking down the country, a man that said if you got the vaccine, you had nothing to worry about. A man that said we were going to quarantine to stop the spread in 2 weeks. A man that said you must wear a mask. A man that said you couldn't go to the hospital to say goodbye to your loved ones who were dying. A man that said you shouldn't gather for Christmas or Thanksgiving. A man that said you shouldn't get married and have an actual wedding during COVID because it was too dangerous. So, a man that had no problem telling you what to do with your life, shutting down our schools, shutting down countless small businesses that ended up going bankrupt, shutting down an entire economy where inflation went through the roof. Now he doesn't have a lot to say anymore. Isn't that interesting?
8: Although it pains me to do so, because of the respect I have for the legislative branch of government and my decades-long record of cooperating with Congress, under the advice of my attorneys, I will invoke my right under the Fifth Amendment of the Constitution to refrain from answering your questions. Thank you.
7: Wow. That is Dr. Anthony Fauci invoking his Fifth Amendment right against self-incrimination. The same guy, by the way, who also got a presidential pardon from Joe Biden, declining to answer any questions from senators investigating the government's pandemic response. Now, this

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8: Talks start tomorrow. I'm Roger Stern, Fox News. President Trump says talks with Iran will begin tomorrow. The president briefing reporters on Air Force One after pausing attacks on Iran.
9: It was going to be a massive attack. It was going to be an attack that would have been by far the biggest attack since World War II, but they've asked us not to do it. They said, please don't do it. And other, their neighbors said that too. And so we're just going to see whether or not we can make a deal for the denuclearization.
8: The president paused attacks before only to see peace negotiations fall apart. Israel has reportedly shared concerns with the White House about a proposed disarmament deal with Hamas. An Israeli official telling the Associated Press, Israel believes Hamas is focused on rebuilding its military rather than demilitarizing. Authorities say about 5,000 homes have been evacuated and about 600 homes, businesses, and other buildings have been destroyed by wildfires that remain uncontained today. Fox's Sarah Allegra in Spokane.
10: The Old Trail Fire, which is the damaged here, 3,461 acres burned against 0% containment. For the Autumn Lane Fire, just around 3,000 acres. That is another fire that is burning just to the northwest of us. That's at 0% containment. And to the east of this area, there's the Fairview Fire, 914 acres burned, containment 0%. We know 900 resources have been deployed throughout the area to mend these flames.
8: No deaths reported from the fires. Officials say at least one of them was sparked by lightning. Washington under a state of emergency. At least 14 people are dead in northwest Pakistan. Five of them reported to be police officers after a suicide bomber struck an anti-military rally. More than two dozen were hurt. 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
18: We put our lives on the line for our country. We braved the unknown. We did what we were told. And we lit up. 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Maybe more. At one point, cigarettes were part of our daily ration. Smoke 'em if you got 'em. And boy, we were smoking 'em. Bumming a smoke was the norm. It was an escape from the reality of dirt, sweat, and forgetting how many days you were so far from home. Never had to worry so long.